0: is where things go in Clemson. Because the ACC, for the first time now, we've got a situation where it's pretty clear the school that is perceived as the biggest threat in the conference is not Clemson. Miami played for the national title last year. Now, they did not play for the ACC title, so it's kind of an odd thing to wrap your head around. But certainly the perception for this year is that at the moment, the most dangerous team in the ACC is, in fact, Miami and not Clemson. And it's not even a given that Clemson's number two. And it's just been a long time since I think people have gone into the year where it would be less surprising to say Clemson is not among the top two contenders in the conference. Dabo Swinney has made some changes, but one of the changes involved going back to what he was very, very familiar with, which has been one of the knocks on Dabo, the idea that he likes what he's familiar with and hasn't been willing to expand things a little bit in terms of how he handles personnel or how he handles his coaching staff. So Chad Morris is in, so it's back to the old ways from a guy who hasn't had a lot of success in a while. This year, a lot of people are kind of saying, is a referendum on Dabo. Can you do it this way? Can you say, I want to bring back a guy who hasn't had a successful year in this decade for sure, and longer than that, really, and have that guy be the guy who runs my offense and have it make sense? I want to talk about it a little bit here. Lawton Swan hosts Clemson Sports Talk, and you can see him at ClemsonSportsTalk.com on a regular basis. He joins us now here on our Chuck Oliver show as the Truist reporter for Clemson. Lawton, how are you today, man?
1: Keith, I'm doing great, man. Appreciate you having me on. I hope you had a wonderful 4th of July.
0: Yeah, absolutely. And let's just start with there, because, again, you deal with Clemson fans day in, day out. Nobody who is a Clemson fan wants to see it end any way for Dabo Swinney at Clemson other than, you know, everybody's happy, you know, great career, you know, a statue, name stuff, whatever. No one wants it to end differently than that. But at the same time, I mean, there's no doubt there's some Clemson fans who are saying, Dabo, you got to help us out here. You got to work with us. You got to get into modern times. How much in your mind do you think whatever happens this year is sort of a referendum on Dabo and how he does things?
1: You know, it feels like the leeway that Dabo Swinney created through all his success, he has sort of been diminished over the past few seasons. And whether or not some of the comments that Dabo Swinney makes in season or even out of season are considered hyperbole from the masses, for the most part, when he said something, it's kind of hit, right? Like when years ago, this walk-on wide receiver from Myrtle Beach named Hunter Renfrow shows up and earns an opportunity, people are like, what are we doing? This guy's like 5 foot nothing, 100 and nothing. And then he becomes this prolific receiver that you could just count on in third down situations and in national championship games. But as the wins have diminished a little bit, the things that Swinney has said have kind of caught people to the point of where I think now they kind of say, well, we're going to take a little bit of a wait and see approach. And that's what I feel is the biggest change in this decade for Dabo Swinney, is that the fans aren't taking everything that he says and just saying, yep, that's the truth. They're waiting to see. And that opener at LSU will be a big one, because obviously last year the winner of that game was projected to maybe make a run to the college football playoff, and it didn't happen for either team. But Clemson was on the losing end of that game, and it could really be a spark for them and the narrative of what Dabo Swinney's team can be this season, because they have a matchup coming up later in the year against Miami at home. If they could go on the road and win a game against Lane Kiffin and LSU in his opening contest.
0: Tiger Illustrated reported that Clemson has allocated roughly three times as much money to this recruiting class that they're putting together now for 27 as they did last year. So assuming that that reporting is accurate, and I have no reason to doubt it, what do you feel, one, is behind the shift in philosophy? And then two, do you think this is sustainable as a yearly approach for them?
1: I don't think it's first, I'll address part two first. I don't think it's a sustainable model for any school, quite frankly, Keith, because only one team wins a national championship. You cannot just continue to go back to the well of your fan base and say, hey, we got to have more money. We've got to have more money. But I don't think there's any question that Clemson had to have a change in approach. And a couple of reasons is that as you've gone on through this, you know, the scholarship numbers have changed, but so too have the numbers of guys that have decided to matriculate somewhere else. And then you also deal with the fact that it's virtually

0: basically free agency across the board. So you have to change the way you're doing things. And for Dabo Swinney, in what I think a lot of people kind of consider a must-win year, and I'm not saying, hey, he's going to get fired. I think the guy's done enough at Clemson where he'll get the opportunity to say, okay, I'm going to step away. I don't see him being fired at any point. But I think this is Dabo Swinney's attempt to sort of morph himself a little bit into what a lot of coaches are doing and the way they're handling things. It's all risky. You never know, and you didn't even know before you were paying players whether or not four-star guys and five-star guys were going to pan out. I mean, it's always been a guessing game. But now, you know, bumping up the financial particulars to try to get a little bit more competitive. You saw what they did to improve the team through the transfer portal. And that's actually something that I'm going to be talking about today on my show. I think it's intriguing how we look at guys based off of where they originally commit versus if you were chasing them out of high school and they didn't come to your school. But all that being said, yeah, I think Clemson's changed their approach quite a bit. And certainly Dabo Swinney, I think, saw that the way they were doing it worked, but it didn't work the way it did prior to the system changing the way it did.
1: I just wonder, because they did bring the guy in from the Chargers, so somebody to have a different kind of personnel approach. Is he the one, or did somebody else just say, hey, Dabo, we all know you didn't want to pay players, that this was something that you've spoken out against publicly a bunch of times, but you simply have to accept that you got to get with the times, or do you think he put it together on his own?
0: Well, Kevin Kelly's got a heck of a track record, but I don't think that that's really what's held this team back, if I'm being honest. And I think it's really come down to the guys that they've brought in have not developed the way they thought they would. And, Clemson had two generational quarterbacks. I don't think there's any question. When you look at the way Deshaun Watson played, the way Trevor Lawrence played, there was certainly an unbelievable amount of talent around them as well. But when they landed DJ Uiagalelei, I think from coast to coast, people thought, oh, here we go again. Clemson's got the next great quarterback in college football. And it just didn't work out. And that's really no fault of Dabo Swinney or DJ Uiagalelei. Some kids just peak and bloom early. And I think that's probably what happened with DJ and why you saw his career play out the way it did. And I think there's some similarities to what you saw at Clemson with Cade Klubnik as well. And so I think elite quarterback play is where so many games are won and lost in college football. And Clemson just has not had that elite quarterback. So if it's talent acquisition and development and the changing of the mindset that can bring in a guy that's a quarterback at some point that can do that for Clemson, if they ever go that route, then, yeah, maybe we can look at the hiring of Kevin Kelly and say, hey, maybe he's made a huge difference in Swinney's philosophy. But I just tend to think that it's been more about the guys that they brought in haven't hit the way they did for that stretch of about 7 years where it almost seemed like everything they touched turned to gold. And I think that's been something that's probably been a little bit difficult for Dabo Swinney to kind of comprehend, because I think he got pretty, I don't want to say comfortable, but I think he got kind of set in the belief that the way Clemson was going to do it was going to continue to work and could withstand the money that teams were throwing at players coming right out of high school. And I think he's realized he has to change it a little bit. I think it starts from the top down at Clemson and always will. But, at this point, I think it's the acquisition of elite talented quarterback.
1: Chad Morris is a guy that once upon a time, look, he was as hot as anybody as a coach, did great things at Clemson, then goes on, gets a head coaching job at SMU and eventually builds them up into at least a bowl level program. And from the minute he left there for Arkansas, it's just been ding after ding after ding on the resume for Chad Morris. But Dabo chose to bring him back. And so I guess the first thing I would ask you is where and how will that show itself on the field? Whatever else we think of the move, like what things, if I'm looking at their offense and I didn't pay any attention in the offseason, for all I know, Garrett Riley's still running the show, where will I notice that Chad Morris, if I'm a random fan tuning into the first game, where am I going to notice that Chad Morris is back?
0: Yeah, I think it's the window dressing that you're going to see, you know, the eye candy. It's kind of ironic. He's for

0: whatever reason, I just got an itch this year prior to the season to reach out to Chad Morris and say, hey, coach, I know you're not doing anything. I know you're following Chandler around, and he was helping Virginia a little bit. And I said, would you be willing to be a guest on my show? He said, oh, yeah, I'd love to come on. And the analysis and the dissection and the breakdown that he gave me throughout the year was unbelievable. And then to have it, you know, turn around that he ends up being Clemson's next offensive coordinator, which neither one of us certainly thought we were going to be discussing as we move through. But that was one of the things that he would bring up quite a bit about Garrett Riley's system, is that there wasn't enough done in the pre-snap to really give the quarterback a competitive advantage. And I think that was something that frustrated him watching it, because he still loves Clemson. You know, he left every show saying, go Tigers and go Wahoos, talking about his son at Virginia. And the thing was, you know, he was constantly fascinated with maybe like how little Garrett Riley, and I don't want to put words in his mouth, but the way it came across was how little Garrett Riley and the offensive staff would have known about what the defense was attempting to do by their formation when there was very little motion. And that's what I think you're going to see. I think the ability to scheme players open is something that Chad Morris proved that he could do during his first tenure at Clemson. And I think that's still in his DNA. I think you saw a lot of it still with Tony Elliott up at Virginia, and the way their offense looked kind of reminded me a lot of Clemson during their better years. And so from there, I would say that I think that's going to be the thing you're going to see the most. It's going to be faking the jet sweep, slipping the tight end behind the linebacker that shifted over, and believing that they can hit a player in between the safeties. And those are the things that they did previously. And I think that, again, he had elite talent with Taj Boyd and Deshaun Watson as a couple of the quarterbacks in his system. But some of those things that they would run and do, I think, gave them a competitive advantage. And I expect him to implement those same things now. What I am interested in, too, Keith, you know, since he was on the sidelines, they used to have all the placards and the cards, and they were sending all kind of hand signals in. And now you've got the communication right there to the quarterback. I'll be interested to see how that sort of helps him. And or if it, maybe it doesn't, right? Like maybe the old system was just better the way he did it. But I think that's going to be something to follow as well, just to see how his communication up until not quite the snap, obviously, but, you know, it's much different than what it once was for him and how he handles that. And the other thing, too, I'll say, I don't want to call him the quarterback whisperer. I don't think that's fair. I don't think there's one that exists. But he's got some things that he told me when, you know, he was working with Taj Boyd and when he was working with Deshaun Watson when they were young, that he would do to try to help them kind of minimize the noise of the game. And I think that's an area where maybe having a little bit more of a veteran presence as your quarterback coach might be better than what you have with Garrett Riley.
1: I'm curious because Clemson, the last 3 years, look, they've opened with competitive teams. They played at Duke, Georgia in a neutral site, and then last year hosting LSU. So competitive teams. But it's still, even with competitive teams, hard to wrap your head around the idea that in those three openers, Clemson has scored a combined 20 points. So is there anything beyond changing coordinators, anything they do differently in how they game plan, what they've done for workouts in the offseason, how much they're going to scrimmage in the fall, anything they can do to try and address that? Because it's just been hard to wrap your head around seeing that offense just simply not look like they're prepared to go out and play effective football when the season starts.
0: Yeah, that Duke game still, 28-7, just mind-blowing when I go back and think about all the turnovers that Clemson had and the way they played. That was sort of a microcosm of what was to come for Clemson fans back then. But, yeah, I think there's going to be a bigger emphasis on the running game. I think that's, you know, Garrett Riley came up through the air raid system, and I think at times Dabo Swinney almost had to, I don't know, for lack of a better term, plead with him to run the football. That won't be the case with Chad Morris. Chad Morris's offense, while certainly there's going to be those downfield shots, he is willing to run the football. And his offense is sort of predicated on the ability to run it. And that includes the quarterback, which was always a big thing for Taj Boyd. It was always a big thing for Deshaun Watson. Even after Morris left, I think you saw it with Kelly Bryant. And then ultimately, You saw it with Trevor Lawrence. With Lawrence, maybe a little

0: little bit less because of kind of everybody sort of knew. If you watch Lawrence throw a ball coming out of high school, you're like, oh, that guy's going to throw in the NFL one day. But he still could run, right, if they needed it. I think that's going to have to be one of the strengths of Christopher Vezina and or Tate Reynolds at times for Clemson. I think Reynolds physically as a freshman maybe kind of fits that mold of the Taj Boyd-esque third and short kind of guy, the Tim Tebow come in and, you know, just kind of bulldoze it. But I think that'll be an area where they will try to take advantage of the numbers of hats that they have blocking. And that, and speaking of which, I think that's another area where Clemson needed to get better is blocking on the perimeter. If you go back and you watch some of the old Chad Morris offenses at Clemson or Tony Elliott and Jeff Scott, man, those four-star and five-star wideouts that were just studs, they were doing work downfield blocking to make sure that other guys had a chance to get into the end zone. That's an area where I felt like Clemson's gotten a little bit weaker, and it's kind of ironic because Tyler Grisham, at, you know, the wide receivers coach, is sort of that hard-nosed guy, but it never really worked in the system that they were running. I think that'll be another emphasis. But, yes, that running game and then ultimately those wide receivers who maybe some people might think wideouts can be a little bit like prima donnas, you know, getting after it downfield and giving running backs and quarterbacks that extra 5-10 yards that can make a difference in a win and a loss.
1: Lawton Swann does a great job on Clemson. You can check him out, ClemsonSportsTalk.com, any afternoon. Lawton, thanks for making the time, man. We'll see you in Charlotte.
0: Heath, always glad you're doing well, man. Appreciate you having me on.
1: There you go. A little bit of Clemson talk with Lawton. And again, we'll be at ACC kickoff beginning Wednesday next week, Wednesday through Friday. It's kind of odd. Normally, the SEC has gone before the ACC, and there have been times where they've been on top of each other's media days. This is the first time I can remember that the ACC has gone first for whatever reason, but this time it is the ACC, so Wednesday through Friday next week, I'll be live in Charlotte with some coverage for you on that. We will, in just a few minutes, hit the SEC again, as we'll get a little bit of perspective on Auburn. But between now and then, some thoughts on some SEC media days. That's straight ahead here on the Chuck Oliver Show.
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4: Chuck Oliver Show, he's in for Chuck today. King should be back in the big chair coming up tomorrow, but again, for today, it's just you and me talking some college football. Tomorrow, Frisco, Texas for 2 days of Big 12, then ACC, then SEC. The guys at the next round, one of the folks who do great job on the internet when it comes to talking college football, we've had some of them on the program before. One of their folks did the breakdown of this for for 2 weeks from now. It does just drive home how odd it is that the SEC is going to be going to Tampa for media days. Yeah, we had a Florida guest earlier talking about it. John Sumrall is going to be the center stage attraction down in Tampa. There will be media at the SEC Media Days that are Florida media that have never come to an SEC Media Days and probably will never go to another one. You know, Tampa, Orlando, anything south of there, these are not areas that normally come to SEC Media Days. But with a new Florida head coach making his debut and a drivable opportunity, yeah, they'll be there. But it's going to be an adventure for everybody else. I am actually pleasantly surprised, but it just goes back to this conference is such a intensely covered conference that if you are somebody who takes college football seriously, if you're a radio show, website, whatever, that takes college football seriously in the South, you sort of have to go wherever they put it. If the SEC just out of nowhere said, don't ask questions, we put it in Portland, Maine this year, we're all going to figure out a way to get up to Portland, Maine. Because I was wondering, especially the guys from places like Arkansas and Oklahoma and Texas, where they can't drive that. That's not a realistic drive. They're going to need to fly. Would they have the budget for it? Because the reality is these days, a lot of sports media organizations, things have been cut back. And from what I can tell, it sounds like the crowds are going to be still about what they normally are of the usual folks who have gone when it's been more centrally located. To me, the event should be in Atlanta every year or Nashville if you want to mix it up. If you want to once in a blue moon go back to Birmingham for just a nod to the past, I guess. Feel like we kind of done that more than we needed to. But again, it's suburban Dallas and it an NFL team's showcase environment. That's where the Big 12 does their thing. The Big Ten is going to be doing theirs in Chicago most years, although they did do Vegas one time for the Western teams. But normally Big Ten's in Chicago, their big city, and the ACC is in Charlotte, home of the conference headquarters, and one of the most centrally located major cities in a really odd ACC footprint. Tampa's not convenient for anybody other than people from Florida, like nobody. I hope we're not going to have weather issues, but it's not exactly unheard of that there could be tropical weather that even impacts the state of Florida in mid to late July. I don't think that's going to happen, but all the way around, it just is. It's a really odd choice. And the guys from the next round on their graphic pointed out, Tampa is an average of 768 miles from the member schools other than the University of Florida. 768 miles on average, way more than that for some of them. And basically half the distance to Havana, Cuba. It does feel kind of weird that the SEC Media Days are closer to another country than they are to basically every other campus besides the University of Florida. But Everybody's going to go anyway.

0: how it works.
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8: Chuck Oliver Show on a Monday. Heath Klein in for Chuck today. Thank you for being here. Hope you had a great 4th of July weekend. Of course, now it starts to get real as we hit the month of media days. One of the folks that everybody's going to be curious about hearing from in a couple of weeks down in Tampa, going to be Alex Golish, as he gets a chance to make his debut as Auburn's public face to the SEC in the city that he first got to be a head coach for the last 3 years. Kind of an interesting quirk of things. We just talked about how unusual it is that the SEC is in Tampa, but for Golish, again, that'll be a subject of great interest to the local media that here he is back wearing Auburn colors, and a guy who I'm sure will probably be there and talking all about it. J.J. Jackson from Sports Call Auburn, he joins us right now as our Truist reporter on Auburn here on the Chuck Oliver Show. J.J., how are you, man?
9: I'm very well, Heath. Thanks for the invite today to be on the program. And you're right, it's that time. Look at the calendar. We're starting to make travel arrangements for the radio station to be able to broadcast down there in Tampa. And yeah, it's almost a homecoming party of sorts for Alex Golish.
8: Yeah, going to be interesting to see how it goes. And I want to start with that because there's so many USF kids that he brought with him, particularly offensively. And so there's definitely a feeling that it's almost like a ready-made offense, sort of, you know, just stir and add water and you've got an offense there if you're Auburn. I'm curious for you, JJ, though, out of the kids that were already there or somebody that they have added but was not added from USF, who's a guy that you feel like is going to really benefit from what we know Golish's scheme to be that isn't coming with him as the luggage from Tampa?
9: Yeah, no, I think that's a great place to look at it. I'll give you two, one that was in-house and one that came from the outside. But I'd first start with Jeremiah Cobb, the running back that Auburn had, who quite honestly was the brightest of stars for last year's Auburn team offensively. And knowing what Golish likes to do, everyone wants to talk about the passing game and spreading them out all across the field. But you got to have a running back that you can rely on. And I think that Jeremiah Cobb is greatly going to benefit from Coach Golish taking over. And then how about Chaz Nimrod, who had a prior relationship with Alex Golish from their days at Tennessee together, a wide receiver, big frame, coming into stale play in

0: the SEC, but really will be one of the leaders on that receiving core, because goodness, so many wide receivers ultimately ended up transferring out of Auburn's program a year ago. So tons of USF receivers coming in, but I think it's Chaz Nimrod, the SEC transfer from Tennessee, that might be able to make a big time impact.
1: It's going to be real interesting to see what it looks like for the first time. I'm actually looking forward to that, because the game is going to be here in Atlanta against Baylor. So that first chance to kind of get a look at what Auburn can do. And then 2 weeks later, of course, the two first-year head coaches in their first SEC game that they coach as head coaches with Sumrall and Golish. So feels like we're going to find out a lot about what Alex Golish is doing pretty quickly here.
0: Yes, it seems like we've got storylines all ready to go, man, without even knowing the records of the first few games of the season. And that's obviously, that's so fun when you know what's on the line, you know what the stakes are up for grabs, you know the talking points kind of going into a week and that sort of thing. So to go up against a Baylor team that Auburn had success against last season, and, you know, moving that game from Jordan-Hare Stadium to Atlanta, making it a neutral site game, getting more fans in there, I think it's only going to generate more excitement. And then just a few weeks later, how about welcome to the SEC, Coach Golish? Here's a Florida team that, by the way, USF was able to knock off a season ago. They're going to come into your place. It's been forever since Florida has played a game inside Jordan-Hare Stadium, so that's going to be a really fun storyline as well. So it should be a whole lot of fun.
1: I know when Golish was hired, there were some people who really liked it, and there were some people who were like, oh, I don't know. I mean, he didn't win an American Conference, even play for an American Conference championship, so you might need to sell me on this a little bit. As you look at the recruiting rankings right now, Auburn, at least in 247's rankings, they've got a top 10 recruiting class. So I'm curious, which one is more beneficial to an Auburn fan's mindset right now? That Golish and staff have shown they can walk right in and with no real proof of concept yet at Jordan-Hare be top 10 in recruiting, or that Bama currently is ranked 47th? Which one is doing more for an Auburn fan's mindset right now when he looks at these recruiting classes?
0: Yeah, between the two, I think obviously the fans are super excited to see Alabama as far down as they are, but I don't think it would mean as much if Auburn weren't a top 10 class themselves. I mean, the run that they've been on, that was a question that some folks had. Would he be able to bring over a recruiting philosophy and scheme into the SEC, land a lot of these top players? And they certainly have been able to do that by what he's done recruiting. And then, like you said, as you mentioned, anytime you add in the struggles so far from the Alabama recruiting perspective, that makes things so much more sweeter.
1: And not looking to kick dirt on Hugh Freeze. He's gone. There's no point in doing that. But I'm just curious, why does it seem like, for whatever reason, right now things are landing? It just seems like there's a whole lot of positive energy that it never really felt like got going during the Freeze run. Obviously, by the end, it was because of the on-field product not being good enough. But it didn't even feel like at the beginning Freeze ever had everybody kind of all pulling in one direction the way it seems like, at least at the moment, they are over there.
0: Yeah, that's a great question. It's something that I've been certainly thinking about and want to understand a bit more when we get to things like media days and get him to open up. But Heath, I think it really does mean a lot that DJ Durkin remained on. I know that was a big conversation people were having. One, his just candidacy to take over as the head coach, being the defensive coordinator for Hugh Freeze and then the interim head coach after Freeze was let go towards the end of the year. But being able to stay in that building, keep the defensive guys going in the right direction, and knowing the success that Auburn had had in recruiting under Hugh Freeze, they're able to then bring in someone like Alex Golish, who's got just such a fresh mindset. He is an absolute grinder, a go-getter. I think that all together has made it be so successful.
1: One thing in what has been largely a positive offseason, Deshaun Womack got arrested a few weeks ago. One, is there any info on if that's going to impact his ability for Baylor or anybody else, if that's going to have any impact on his availability for the season?
0: Yeah, one would definitely think that there's got to be some questions that need answers when you look at that. And I believe I saw the reckless endangerment misdemeanor charge against Deshaun Womack. And so haven't heard anything officially from the Auburn staff in regards to what his status is. That will be something that's asked of Coach Golish, but I don't have any more intel in regards to where Womack stands.
1: Womack is expected to be a pretty important contributor for them in pass rush this year.

0: year, and obviously it's a post-Kedrick Falk world, so that's going to be something you're going to care about a lot. I'm just curious, do they have enough pass rush? You know what an SEC season's like and what you need to be able to do. Do they, Womack included or not, have enough bodies that can just get the heat on the passer?
1: Well, yeah, because I mentioned how good the defense was bringing so many guys back from last season's team. The two parts that are not back in the mix are both Celtrick Falk and Kimron Crawford, who were both drafted into the NFL. And so those were the big names that you needed to replace. Yesterday happened to be SEC Network takeover day for Auburn, so 24 hours of programming on Sunday for Auburn. And one of the things they kept running was the all-access spring practice feed, and it was cool to see inside the locker room and in that defensive room in particular, Coach Golish and his entire staff were talking about how big it was to replace Celtrick Falk with Deshaun Womack, who had had production within the SEC and the big expectations that they had going into the season for him. And so now all of that is up for grabs. But I think Jared Smith is a true freshman from a year ago who's going to make even larger strides now as a sophomore at that buck position for Auburn. I look at a big fellow like Dallas Walker, who's back in the middle, bringing in Cody Sigler from the transfer portal. I think that the bodies are certainly there. The question is, Heath, is the production going to match where it was a year ago? And I think it's probably slightly behind where the Tigers were last season. So they'll definitely need the linebackers and secondary pieces to step up in that case.
0: There's some programs you're just kind of used to the idea that they just sort of come off the assembly line, that they always have a high-level kicker, for example. What are we thinking about Auburn's special teams this year?
1: Yeah, you feel great about Alex McPherson returning for his redshirt senior season, and there have been medical issues that have been super well documented in the past, and that has not been an issue at all this offseason through the whole spring, everything leading up to the year, and of course he came on strong last season in the in-game department, so feel really good there. You've got Hudson Cock back again as your punter, and then with what Auburn had and Rayshon Pleasant at kick returner a season ago, had that big kickoff return touchdown against Baylor to open up the season. So maybe there will be another one of those kickoff return touchdowns in the first game against Baylor this year. But I think you feel really good about what Auburn's got in the special teams department.
0: As well as things, for whatever reason, they just always seem to have had a really good place kicker. And you mentioned the health issues with McPherson kind of disrupted a little bit. But as far as we know, he's good to go and should be out there and doing his thing again.
1: Absolutely, yeah. Full go, and in spring ball, he's, you know, kicking 50, 55 yarders with ease, and it helps when you're in one of those kicking families, right? I mean, his brother Evan McPherson, the former SEC Florida Gators star, is still having a great career with the Cincinnati Bengals, so those kicker families, they know what they're doing.
0: Yeah, it's always fascinating how some schools just seem to know how to find them, and other schools are just sort of like, I don't know. We got some guys from campus to try it out this week. We'll see how they do out there. J.J. Jackson deals it out on Sports Call Auburn every day, and we appreciate him making time for us. J.J., thanks for being with us here on the Chuck Oliver Show. We'll see you in Tampa.
1: Thanks, Heath. See you then.
0: There you go. J.J. Jackson checking in on Auburn as our Truist reporter on them. It really is. It's just interesting how some places seem to have it. He mentioned Florida. Florida seems to have a pretty good history of that. South Carolina, more often than not, seems to have really good kickers. And then, I mean, literally a couple of years ago, Arizona State is just asking anybody on campus know how to kick a football. Anybody at all. Maybe you kicked a soccer ball. Maybe you could kick a football. Why don't you drop by and we'll give you a look. See if maybe it could work out for you. It's just interesting how some places just seem to be better at than others. And Auburn, for a long time, has seemed to be pretty darn good when it comes to finding kickers. All right, coming up, we will put the wraps on this edition of the Chuck Oliver Show with a question about one guy who somehow, despite the school he plays at, might actually be a little bit underrated. We'll explain here on the Chuck Oliver Show.
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3: We've got a team. Now we're going to, you know, acquire more talent and through the high school ranks, and we'll continue to do it through the portal, and then go scheme people up. You know, go coach your ass off. Like go play well. That's what gets people to want to come to your university and want to play at Kentucky. It's not just getting here, but then playing well and then showing that what we do works to get you to the National Football League.
4: Head coach of the University of Kentucky, we've had on the program earlier this year. Hopefully we'll be able to get him there on Radio Row at SEC Media Days in a couple of weeks. One of a number of guys making their debut. It seems like lately there's very rarely times where there's only like one guy. It's either nobody got moved at all or half the conference wound up going to a new school. And so Will Stein, one of the new faces and one that has never been a head coach. And you just don't know how a guy, when he's a new head coach, is going to handle. I mentioned earlier in the program talking about Ron Zook. 2002, Ron Zook had been such a surprising hire to most people. I had covered Ron Zook when he was at Florida the first time, so I had some idea kind of what we were going to be getting, and then had obviously, I was working in Gainesville at the time, so I covered the early part of the Zook tenure. So I knew, but for most people, the first time that they were really experiencing Ron Zook was in Birmingham at SEC Media Days. And Zook is a very energetic talker at the best of times. When he is a little jacked up, as he was that day, knowing, hey, this is my first time in the big room at the SEC, The best way I could describe it was that if you remember the Beavis and Butthead cartoon, if you remember Cornholio, it was kind of like that, minus the part about the TP and stuff. But it was kind of like that. Zook didn't pull his shirt over his head or anything, but it was just, it was so fast and it was so that like people were saying, is he always like this? Like, nah, not always quite that quick, but he was jacked up. He was intense. He's looking to kind of prove himself to media he knew were doubters of what he was going to do. And it helped create for a lot of people that first impression. So a guy like Will Stein, how he handles being in Tampa will be an interesting thing to see in a couple of weeks. Got a couple other conferences to get to first before that happens. One of the things that also happens when you're at Media Days is, of course, you get the buildup for individual players. Arch Manning, last year, everything he did was being followed around because he was supposed to be a possible number one pick, possible Heisman winner, and everything else. I don't know if it'll be quite the same this year, even though he's more likely to actually do either one of those things than he was last year. I don't know if it will be, since he's not the new shiny toy. We've already had Arch Manning for a year playing football as the starter with all the good and the bad that came with it. Already had a chance to see him in Media Days. I don't know if he'll be followed around with quite the same fervor as he was last year, but Arch Manning's going to have plenty of hype. What's interesting to me is, at least so far, it does not feel like people have gone crazy hyping up another player, C.J. Carr, Notre Dame's quarterback. Earlier in the program, we played for you audio where Bryce Underwood declared himself to be, he believes, the best talent to come out of Michigan. He believes he is the best player to come out of Michigan. Said that while coming off a year where he had 11 touchdowns and 9 interceptions thrown. C.J. Carr this past year, 2,741 yards, 24 touchdowns, 6 interceptions thrown. If one of the two of them was going to kind of stick their neck out and kind of pump themselves up a little bit, you'd think maybe it'd be C.J. Carr. Now, C.J. Carr is also grandson of a former Michigan coach, and so maybe he's just sort of had it kind of from the beginning told him, hey, don't do that.

0: Don't brag too much. Don't put yourself out there because it might motivate people, might lead people to take extra shots or whatever. But for a guy that is at a school that everyone who plays at Notre Dame who has any success immediately starts getting the hype of, oh, he could be a Heisman candidate. Doesn't take much. Just be good at Notre Dame and some people will start hyping you as a Heisman candidate. It doesn't feel like people have gone crazy on CJ Carr yet. And there's actually a decent case for it. Remember last week we talked to Mike Dettelier from WWL Radio in New Orleans, who had been at the Manning Passing Academy. You talk about impressive work by CJ Carr. That's a guy that a lot of people came away really impressed by. Now, because Notre Dame didn't play postseason, and Notre Dame really didn't play games after the first two games where he was still the new guy and people were waiting to see, is he even the best quarterback or should they be playing Kenny Minchie? There weren't many opportunities for CJ Carr as the year went on to get people excited about what kind of a player he was. Because you could just say, well, sure, he's lighting some of these teams up, but they're not very good teams. Except for USC, there really wasn't anybody after the first two games last year on Notre Dame's schedule that had the kind of resume that would excite anybody. It's why, in the end, despite winning their final 10 games, Notre Dame found themselves on the outside looking in at the college football playoff. But this year, CJ Carr does get an opportunity with some games late in the year. The dead games, the boring games, are supposed to be the first 2 months. It's only when you get to November and, okay, that's where Miami shows up. That's where SMU shows up. Even mid-October before BYU shows up, he should have a chance to rack up really good numbers. As long as he stays healthy, he's out there, he should have really good numbers in the first few weeks against a very light schedule, some name brands, but not very good teams. And then by the time he gets to November, if he's got the stats and he's got the hype that comes with being Notre Dame's quarterback, if he can then deliver in those games against a Miami in particular and maybe an SMU, depending on what they do this year, all of a sudden he could have a perfect position for a big groundswell for, oh, CJ Carr for Heisman. But I'm just so used to the idea that people start beating the drum for the Notre Dame guy. It's kind of weird that, comparatively speaking, it's relatively quiet for CJ Carr. Do you even know the last time a Notre Dame quarterback won the Heisman? The last player period was 1987. So already we're talking a long time ago since a Notre Dame player won the Heisman. People still throw around things like, oh, you know, Ron Paulus is going to win two Heisman, said Beano Cook. He said it. He didn't win the Heisman once, much less twice. But it's not just him. There have been a lot of guys that have gotten that kind of buildup, but very few have come close. Manti Te'o was second in the voting as a linebacker. Brady Quinn was, I believe, at least in New York, but most of them haven't even come close. The last time a Notre Dame quarterback actually won the Heisman Trophy, 1964. Been a little while. So if you're CJ Carr, if you had the same exact numbers this year, you'd be a candidate. If you improve them, and I think there's reason to believe he will improve them because they've got better wide receivers this year and he's got a year under his belt, he could very easily be a guy who genuinely, by the time it's time to seriously talk about the Heisman, as opposed to everybody and their cousin being billed as a Heisman candidate the way they are the first 2 or 3 weeks of the season, he's a guy who absolutely could be the winner of this thing. And for once, the Notre Dame guy's not getting the over-the-top, just bang, bang, bang on the drum for how he's going to win the Heisman because he's a Notre Dame quarterback, even though it hasn't happened in 62 years. Just interesting that it's going this way, at least so far. Hey, with that, it is time for us to call it a day for today. Chuck will be back here with you tomorrow. And as noted, I'll be on my way to Big 12 Media Days, so you will hear from me from there on Wednesday and Thursday. Thanks to David Holloway for producing. Thanks to you for listening. Again, a reminder, follow the show, Chuck Oliver's Show, on social media, and we'll see you back here tomorrow for more college football conversation.
1: Love this place. I've been surfing here since I was a kid. Now, seeing my grandson out on the water, it means everything to me. Watching him and taking in the blue waves, the sea breeze, the blurry horizon,
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1: I'm Nick DeLuca. World Cup halftime in Seattle. U.S. and Belgium for a spot in the quarterfinal. Belgium leading 2-1 after the first 45. Charles de Ketelaar opening the scoring in the ninth minute. Malik Tillman with the equalizer in the 31st on a free kick. De Ketelaar with his second marker of the night. 2 minutes later in the 33rd minute to stick Belgium to the 2-1. Halftime lead. U.S. forward Flo Balogun in the starting lineup tonight after having his red card overturned. The U.S. making their seventh appearance in the round of 16, have won only once in those previous six matches. The winner set to take on Spain. They beat Portugal this afternoon 1-0. Mikel Merino, 91st minute goal, the difference. Spain to the quarterfinals for the first time since 2010. Cristiano Ronaldo's final World Cup over after the loss. In the NBA, three-time MVP Nikola Jokic planning to wait to sign an extension.

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8: I'm Nick DeLuca. World Cup continues in the round of 16 in Seattle. Americans and Belgium for a spot in the quarterfinal. Belgium up 3-1 in the 67th minute tonight. Hans Vaneken with a 57th minute marker to extend the Belgium lead. Charles de Ketelaar scoring in the 9th minute and the 33rd minute in the first half. Malik Tillman the lone Team USA marker in the 31st minute. Vaneken scoring after a misplay by the USA goalkeeper, and Christian Pulisic in short order subbed off, was being worked on the sideline dealing with an apparent injury. U.S. making their 7th appearance in the round of 16, have lost 5 of their previous 6 trips. Winner will take on Spain after they beat Portugal this afternoon 1-0. In the NBA, Celtics president Brad Stevens meeting with the media for the first time post Jaylen Brown trade on the team's reputation in the East.
9: I can't control what other people might think, but I do think we've put in a lot of sweat equity, and I hope that Jaylen felt like we always treated him great when he was here throughout the whole 10 years from the, you know, obviously several great teams and everything else that came with it.
8: Elsewhere, 3-time MVP Nikola Jokic planning to wait on an extension with the Nuggets, confirmed his desire to remain in Denver, waiting until next offseason, allowing him to sign a $359 million deal.
10: Hey, it's Evan Cohen. Coming up on Tuesday, we'll have full reaction to the United States match versus Belgium, plus LeBron watch continues. Where is the king going to end up? It's on Sportsmanlike, 6 a.m. Eastern, right here on ESPN Radio, ESPN 2, and ESPN U.
11: The Celtics are trading Jaylen Brown to the Sixers for Paul George, 2 first-round picks and 2 second-round draft picks.
12: For the Celtics, they tried to trade for Giannis. They offered Jaylen Brown and 2 unprotected first-round picks for Giannis. They missed out, but ever since then, they didn't just stop the conversations there. They continue to have trade talks.
13: I think it's something Philadelphia had to do. I woke up this morning and I looked at the Eastern Conference. When I looked at where Philadelphia was, I thought this was a team that was outside of the play-in.
14: Teron, you were singing it before. They're a little better than you right there. 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

0: well, what is going to, what's the championship remedy, you know, recipe for this team? And is it soon, because your best player, Jason Tatum, is, you know, will be 29 years old in six, seven months or whatever. So there's really no clarity as to what now in the short term for this team. I mean, Stevens talked a lot about those draft picks. And then he kind of contradicted himself and says he knows fans don't want to hear about draft picks, especially one that's 2 years from now, and another one that's 5 years from now. And as I've said before, the kid who's the 31 pick, that kid's 14 years old. So that's what fans are looking forward to, a kid who's playing his AAU season right now. Like, that's what the fan base should be excited about with this deal. Like, the fans have really no reason to be excited about this trade other than down the road if this, that, or the other happens. So folks are just confused in Boston, and I don't know when that will let up.
1: We're talking to Gary Washburn, Boston Globe NBA reporter. You obviously say with the Boston Celtics fans, as a collective group, seem to be feeling right now. Do we know, does anybody know at this point, obviously aside from him and his close circle, how Jason Tatum feels about this? And like, how do you think he's taking this?
0: I think Jason was resigned to the fact that they were going to trade Jalen. I don't think he called for it. I don't think he went in and said, you got to get this guy. Their friendship was good, and Jason was ready to play however longer with Jalen as his sidekick or teammate, however you want to look at it. But I do think he kind of left. He was not part of it. He let management make the management moves. And now I think he's just got to – I think he's kind of coming to the realization that it's over and it's time to move on, and the NBA is a business. I don't think he's particularly, you know, fuming, but I think he was a little unnerved by Jalen getting sent to the Philadelphia 76ers as opposed to maybe out west. People thought Portland or other teams might be interested. Obviously, that didn't work out. But I think Jason takes everything in stride. He understands it's a business. He's seen – We've over the past few weeks have seen Ja Morant, Giannis, and Kawhi get traded. We saw Luka get traded. So no one's beyond getting traded. I think Jason understands that and understands that, you know, it's time for him and Jalen and, you know, everybody, all parties to move forward.
2: Now, within this trade, you have the Paul George part of it. What happens for him next? And, I mean, is it even safe to say that they'll have a united decision on what to do? Because you clearly have conflicting statements regarding the trade itself from Stevens and ownership. I mean, are they on the same page? What's going on there?
0: Yeah, I mean, Paul George, the plans is that he's going to be in a Celtic uniform this year. They're going to try to get the best out of him. They're going to try to get as many games out of him as possible. You know, he'll be a part of the team, and then – he has a player option next year for $56 million. I would assume he would pick that up. And then the Celtics will have to kind of figure out what to do with their expiring contract. Do you move it? Do you let him walk and get the cap space? Like, there's a lot of possibilities to do when you have $56 million coming off your cap. Does he opt out after this year but signs a more – you know, a longer-term deal so maybe he could retire, but at a lesser price than the $56 million? Does he split that over 2 years and do something like a James Harden has done in the past few years to take a little less money or shave off that amount? Like, those are all possibilities. But for now, he's going to be a Celtic. He's going to play this year in Boston. And the Celtics are crossing their fingers that a guy who played 70-plus games in the 2 years he was in Philly can give them 60-plus games this year. That's another reason why the fan base is a little upset and disappointed, is because of the return and because, you know, Paul George has not proven to be durable over the last few years.
1: Well, here's what we know, Gary. You're going to be busy, because over the next few years, this team is going to reshape that entire roster. That's what it looks like right now. So good luck with that. We'll see if they can create a second run with Jason Tatum, basically with a new cast around him. We appreciate your time tonight, though, Gary.
0: Thanks a lot, guys.
1: Yep, anytime. U.S., meanwhile, down 3-1. What is there? Probably like about 15 minutes or so left. Okay, approaching the 80th minute right now. Their run is about to come to a crashing halt in kind of an ugly fashion, Teron. We'll discuss exactly what that means. You listen to Amber and Ian on ESPN Radio, the ESPN app, and Sirius XM Channel 80.
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7: O'Brien, the U.S. men's national team's magical run at the 2026 FIFA World Cup has come to a heartbreaking end as they fell to Belgium 4-1. Christian Pulisic exited this game in the second half after suffering an apparent lower leg injury. We will have the very latest on this game, reaction, and more coming up next on Game Night on ESPN Radio. Cam Schlittler threw a gem down in Tampa Town as the New York Yankees prevail 5-1 over the Rays. Other scores from around the majors, the Nationals win a race, an absolute track meet with the Houston Astros 12-11. The Royals put a beating on the Phillies 15-1. Some games currently in progress. The Braves lead the Mets in the top of the ninth 3-2. The Brewers lead the Cardinals in a division matchup 4-3. The Diamondbacks up 2-0 over the Padres, and the Giants lead the Blue Jays in the top of the second 1-0. To the WNBA, a nail biter coming down to the wire up in Minneapolis as the Connecticut Sun, just 4 wins on the ledger this year, lead the Minnesota Lynx 82-77. The Storm and the Sparks tip off at 10 p.m. Another game has gone final in the W as the Valkyries prevail over the Washington Mystics 62-49. Stay tuned for Game Night for a whole lot more from around the W, the NBA, the majors, and oh so much more. Plus, we speak with Jeremy Schapp of ESPN to break down the U.S. men's national team's disappointing loss to Belgium again 4-1.
8: 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I'll tell you where he's going and why I think he could make a decision that nobody's expecting. 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
13: 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Jay Dixon will be by to break it all down. 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
0: We are reacting to the U.S.'s loss in the round of 16 to Belgium, 4-1. Mistake after mistake, lack of energy after lack of energy is what doomed the U.S. men's national team. It's game night here on ESPN Radio, the all-new ESPN app, SiriusXM Channel 80, and TuneIn. 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She's Mia O'Brien. I'm Q Myers. You want to chime in on the show? We definitely appreciate your thoughts on what you saw from the performance or lack of performance from the U.S. men's national team. You can always chime in at 888-SAY-ESPN, 888-729-3776, at Mia O'Brien TV on Twitter, at ESPN Radio, and at your boy Q 254. So, Mia, lack of energy. There was mistakes from the jump from the U.S. men's national team. And I don't know if I hate to say that the team, you know, wasn't ready for the moment or the moment was too big. Like, I hate to put these guys because they're all professionals. They get Balogun back. He's a stud. He's been an absolute monster. Pulisic is there for a while. Then he leaves with another injury. But it just seemed like, for one reason or the other, they either played tight or they were in their head. At some point, I'm watching it, and I'm thinking, you know what? It seems like they're thinking too much. And when you think, you know how you react. You go slow.
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7: I'm Mia O'Brien. The United States' magical run at the World Cup is over. Belgium opened the scoring in the 8th minute tonight in Seattle. And while Malik Tillman had the answer for the Americans later in the first half, Belgium would strike again less than 90 seconds later. And that was all she wrote. Belgium wins it 4-1 and will face Spain in the quarters in Los Angeles later this week. The round of 16 appearance, the United States' second straight, 8th overall. They were vying for just their third ever quarterfinal appearance. In the majors, Cam Schlittler no-hit the Rays through 4 and struck out 8 as the Yankees get a big win in St. Pete 5-1. In Kansas City, Christopher Sanchez gave up a career-worst 9 earned runs. The Phillies fall to the Royals 15-1. Games currently in progress around the majors. The Mets and the Braves tied at 5 in the bottom of the 9th inning at Truist Park. The Brewers lead the Cardinals in the bottom of the 9th 4-3. The Diamondbacks currently blanking the Padres 6-0. The San Francisco Giants lead the Blue Jays 1-0. In the WNBA, no Olivia Miles. That's spelled a little bit of a problem for Minnesota, who falls to the now 5-win Connecticut Sun at the Target Center, 90-89. The Golden State Valkyries pick up their second straight dub, 62-49, in our nation's capital over the Washington Mystics. And one game currently in progress out on the West Coast, the Seattle Storm lead the Los Angeles Sparks 23-15. For more scores and analysis, check out ESPN.com and the all-new ESPN app. We continue to react to the United States 4-1 loss to Belgium. Coming up next on Game Night with Q Myers and yours truly right here on ESPN Radio.
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11: O'Brien, the United States run at the World Cup is over. Belgium opened the scoring in the ninth minute tonight in Seattle, and while Malik Tillman had the answer for the Americans later in the first half, Belgium would strike again less than 2 minutes later, and that was all she wrote, folks. Belgium wins it 4-1 and will face Spain in the quarterfinals in Los Angeles later this week. The round of 16 appearance, the United States second straight and eighth overall. They were vying for just their third ever quarterfinal appearance. To the majors, in a battle for first place in the AL East, Cam Schlittler no-hit the Rays through four and struck out eight as the Yankees get a big win in St. Pete, 5-1. In KC, Christopher Sanchez gave up a career-worst 9 earned runs. The Phils blown out by the Royals, 15-1. To the NL, the Brewers win a tight one that could go a long way in the NL Central, 4-3 over the Cardinals. To games that are currently in progress, the Diamondbacks up 7-0 over the Padres, and this one just went final. The Mets prevail in 10 innings, 7-6 on the road against the Atlanta Braves. To the WNBA, no Olivia Miles in Minneapolis, the front runner for Rookie of the Year, out with a calf strain. In her absence, the Lynx fall to the now 5-win Connecticut Sun, 90-89. Miles will undergo further imaging tomorrow per head coach Cheryl Reed. The Valkyries get their second straight dub, 62-49 over the Mystics. One game currently in action. The Storm lead the Sparks 48-37 at the half. For more scores and analysis, check out ESPN.com and the all-new ESPN app. Coming up next on Game Night with Q Myers, I give you my top five NFL storylines heading into 2026 right here on ESPN Radio.
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0: That is going to be a talking point, make no mistake about it, and it's going to elicit an interesting chicken or the egg question, which we love to do around here as well. Was it Kurt Cignetti the reason that Indiana marches to a 15-0 campaign, or is it on the strength of the leadership and arm of Fernando Mendoza that they were able to accomplish that? Those two situations are going to be playing out in Bloomington and Las Vegas simultaneously. I can't wait to see how that story unfolds.
1: I'm right there with you. It's an exciting storyline, and the Raiders haven't had a franchise quarterback since they set Derek Carr down. And they've had a rotating door, and now they believe that they have their guy, and he goes number one overall. So when will he get into action? Comes in at number two.
2: Number one.
1: What new head coach will have the most success between the Ravens' Jesse Minter and the Bills' Joe Brady? Right? And
0: I have it on my short list.
1: See, well, hey, it's on my list. Ain't nothing short about this part of the list. It comes in at number one because those are the two teams that have expectations to be playing deep into the postseason. Right? And it's not very often that teams that have that much success and that much talent and starting quarterbacks like Lamar Jackson and Josh Allen all of a sudden end up with new head coaches. And here we are, right? We know John Harbaugh's in New York with the Giants. In comes Jesse Minter with the Baltimore Ravens. Sean McDermott, you're out of here. Why is he out of there? Because Buffalo didn't get to the Super Bowl. I don't care what anybody says. Buffalo didn't make it to the Super Bowl. They lost in the postseason when Josh Allen had an awful first half, and now they bring in a new guy that speaks the same language as Josh Allen. Which two of those guys will have the most success? Because, look, make no mistake about it, just having a good regular season is not going to cut it. They're expected to have a deep postseason run, if not get to L.A. to Super Bowl 61.
0: Originally, number four in my top five was previous MVPs with new head coaches, but I ultimately pivoted to the Baltimore storyline just because I am so fascinated with the makeup of the coaching staff that Jesse Minter has assembled, because it is unorthodox, because it is a lot of guys who really have spent the majority of their careers coaching college, which, as we've learned, whatever's hip in college tends to make its way to the NFL. So I think it actually could prove to be a pretty sound move by the first-year head coach. As for Buffalo, it's a new guy, but he's been there. Most of the coaching staff has been there. Like that's why, for me, I think it's a Band-Aid on a bullet hole up in Buffalo. And thank goodness you got Josh Allen under center, because otherwise, I don't know if Buffalo is in the playoff conversation headed into 2026.
1: That's a strong take right there from Mia O'Brien. That's why we keep you around here on Game Night, or bring you back here on Game Night on ESPN Radio and the ESPN app. If there's a top five storyline or a top storyline that we missed that you think we're slipping on, let us know at 888-SAY-ESPN, 888-729-3776, or on our socials at Mia O'Brien TV, at ESPN Radio, and at your boy Q254. Coming up next, where is LeBron James going to end up? 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
6: 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Mia O'Brien went over her top five storylines. 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
9: We started off the show talking about the World Cup and Team USA in the round of 16. And unfortunately, falling short against Belgium as they lose 4-1. 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Presented by Progressive Insurance, she's Mia O'Brien, I'm Q Myers, and Mia, even when I say that out loud, I get a little disappointed, right? I mean, our guy Renee, he's got the USA jersey on. He started out the whole day. 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
7: 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There was certainly quite a bit of anticipation for Monday's matchup with Belgium. The U.S. ultimately losing. The U.S. did get Balogun back on the field after FIFA suspended the red card. Much of America was anticipating yet another American win. That's not what happened in Seattle. Were Americans just wearing blinders? ESPN FC analyst Jermaine Jones.
8: If you watch it, I think the game was an open game and the U.S. was in the game. They had good possession, but that doesn't mean a lot, especially in games when you play against teams like Belgium, because you know they have the individual quality. And I think what I don't like was that in general, in the complete country, we were talking, or everybody was talking, Belgium down. We talked about three guys. They're too old. They're not playing and this and that. And that is the issue. And this team from Belgium showed up and proved you again. That's the seventh. Now was the eighth game you played against Belgium. And you don't win seven. The last one was 1930 you won against them. And you come out and you play with kind of an, I would say, an arrogant way from the public and everything. I would not put it even on the players, but from the outside. And now you're losing this game. And you see how you're losing it. Lukaku at the end, he scores and he puts it up. You guys talking too much. So that's the signal for that. You know, and I'm always said that, and I said it before. That's a good generation of players. But why is so much hype behind it? They're not achieved anything. We, most of the time, this country went out round of 16. So now we're out of round of 16. So we have to talk about it. And like Jürgen said, you will look back and you will be like, okay, we can work on it. We can get better for the next one. But we said that already in Qatar. So, you know, then we went out again. So, and now we go in this one. Now you have to look and you have to sit down and have real conversation. Because in this game today, was for me, Tielemans was the main guy where you can see that there's a difference. That he stepped it up. He was trying. Yeah. He was battling. But at the end, like you said, there was a couple guys where I said, and I was one of the guys who said before the tournament,

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7: Coming up on SportsCenter All Night. The U.S. men's national team takes on Belgium in the round of 16.
8: The U.S. has been really, really dynamic, especially out in the wide areas. And I think having somebody like Belgium in the game that stretches the back line makes those wide players that much more dangerous.
7: The Yankees look to get back in the win column against the Rays.
9: Fly ball, left field and deep. Simpson back on the track, at the wall. See ya! A huge three-run home run by Caballero. And the Yankees lead 3-0.
7: The Celtics general manager speaks on the decision to trade Jaylen Brown.
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11: 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Sosa turned around. He's out of room. It's gone. Another home run for the Royals. Blaine Thomas goes deep.
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12: FIFA didn't waffle. U.S.? Maybe. 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In Seattle, it's about the 12s. Started, of course, as the 12th man, but Monday, the spotlight was on the 11 who were on the field representing the U.S. in the round of 16. As it turned out, another key number would be 9. Belgium knocking out Team USA, and they do it on the heels with a goal in the 9th minute. U.S. was having its back to the wall early. The Americans were playing uphill from there. Malik Tillman tied the score in the 31st minute, but the U.S. gave up another one 2 minutes later. Belgium back out in front, had a 2-1 lead at the half. Then the U.S. gave up a bad goal in the 57th minute. It was the soccer equivalent of a pick six or a turnover and a layup. Made it 3-1. In the end, Belgium closes out a 4-1 domination of the U.S. ESPN analyst and former U.S. men's national coach, Jurgen Klinsmann.
13: There was a sequence of mistakes all over the place. I mean, in the first half, the first 30 minutes, I've rarely seen so many passing mistakes in all areas on the field. And there was a nervousness that you can feel even in front of television. And now, you know, that leads then into more mistakes, and then it doesn't matter if it's the goalkeeper or if it's other people, then you go down and you lose with a result that result 4-1 that hurts. I mean, it hurts. You know, when you go out in a World Cup with that result, that sticks with you. Mm-hmm. It's not going away anymore, unfortunately, for none of the players and not for the coaching staff.
12: It was the fourth time in the past 5 World Cups the Americans have exited in the round of 16. The only exception was in

0: versus Belgium match. Plus, LeBron watch continues. Where is the king going to end up? It's on Sportsmanlike, 6 a.m. Eastern, right here on ESPN Radio, ESPN 2, and ESPNU.
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12: 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There was certainly quite a bit of anticipation for Monday's matchup with Belgium. The U.S. ultimately losing. The U.S. did get Balogun back on the field after FIFA suspended the red card. Much of America was anticipating yet another American win. That's not what happened in Seattle. Were Americans just wearing blinders? ESPN FC analyst Jermaine Jones.
13: If you watch it, I think the game was an open game and the U.S. was in the game. They had good possession, but that doesn't mean a lot, especially in games when you play against teams like Belgium, because you know they have the individual quality. And I think what I don't like was that in general, in the complete country, we were talking, or everybody was talking, Belgium down. We talked about three guys. They're too old. They're not playing and this and that. And that is the issue. And this team from Belgium showed up and proved you again. That's the seventh. Now was

0: 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That's next. 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
4: Yankees open their series with the division-leading Rays with a win. Pulling back within three. Ramos with 5 RBI in the Giants' rout of Toronto. Spain scores late to beat Portugal. Belgium scores early and beats the U.S.
5: Fowler and Balogun will be available to play against Belgium in Seattle.
6: A guy who should not have been denied is going to get an opportunity to play in the round of 16.
7: You're an American fan. You should feel glorious.
8: Alex Freeman might have said it best. We don't know how this happened. We're just happy that it happened.
4: Fans were ecstatic leading up to Monday's round of 16 matchup. More on that in a moment. Belgium was ticked, maybe taking it out on Team USA. Belgium scoring in the 9th minute, had a 2-1 lead at halftime. Early in the second half, U.S. with a big mistake. It allowed a goal for Belgium, putting them up 3-1. They go on to the 4-1 win. ESPN FC analyst Hercules Gomez on that third goal.
9: I know exactly what he's trying to do. He comes off his line. He's going to play the ball upfield with his left foot. The lane he thought was open closes, and he second-guesses himself and gets his pocket picked. Tim Ream can't bail him out. He attacks the ball with the outside of his left boot. It goes in on a very weak shot. Both plays could have been preventable. They were not. Now you're down 3-1. It was vital to take advantage of those momentum swings. You just equalized the game off a free kick, deflected, went in against a quality goalkeeper like Thibaut Courtois. Take advantage. Settle yourself down. You're back in this game. And then 2 minutes later, Trossard down the left-hand side to Ketteler off a header. Again, easily preventable. Put out the fire before the cross is out. Do not get bodied by a false nine, a player who's not even a nine. And it doesn't happen. There are moments that emotionally do you in this match. I do not know how preventable it was or how much more Mauricio Pochettino could have gotten him prepared. But in the worst possible moment, he had his moment. Yeah. And that's going to do you in.
4: U.S. was actually favored going into the matchup with Belgium, but lose 4-1. Something doesn't line up, square up quite rightly. ESPN analyst and former U.S. men's national team coach Jürgen Klinsmann.
10: If you have a result like this and a disappointment like this, then there obviously there are a lot of things that went wrong. But first and foremost, you got to give Belgium a huge compliment, how they played this game, how professional, how focused and how determined they were from the start on. From the first second on, they dictated the tempo, they set the tone, they were ahead of the curve, they won their one-against-one battles without making too much fuss of it. It was really interesting to see how professional they executed all their maneuvers and their game plan. They had a plan, and obviously it helps then to go 1-0 up, even then came the equalizer. But it seemed like even the equalizer didn't really bother them much. You know, they kept their way of playing. They were in control. They were really in control all 90 minutes. And they deserved this win. They deserved to go

0: in this season after trailing by at least five. C.J. Abrams' 19th home run, most by a Nationals shortstop prior to the All-Star break in franchise history. Also putting up double digits, the Giants.
1: Just a trusty guy. It's good to have his energy back.
0: Ramos, high drive, left field, gone! Almost to the top of the bleachers. A titanic home run from Elliot Ramos to cap off a monster night. He's got a triple and two home runs. It's 10-1 Giants. KNBR with the call. 10 runs in for the Giants. Ramos with a career-high 5 RBI, first career multi-homer game. Giants wind up putting up 10 in the 10-1 win over the Blue Jays. The Diamondbacks came close to double digits.
2: Two on, one out. At Buehler's first pitch. Kepler swings. There's the big fly. High and deep to right. Way back and out of here. Oh, man. It's his first as a Diamondback. That baby had a vapor trail on it. And it's now a 6-0 Diamondback lead.
0: It would be an 8-0 win over the Padres for Kepler. 4 RBI, 17th career game with 4 or more RBI. His first with the Diamondbacks as they get the 8-0 win over the Padres. Brewers a 4-3 win over the Cardinals. Straight ahead, SportsCenter All Night continues. It's ESPN Radio.
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1: Hey, it's Musso. Join us for Tuesday's AFR presented by Sunshine. It's decision day for Jaden Andy. Jay Dixon will be by to break it all down. 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

0: 1-1 and made it to a quarterfinal. Was a blown handball away from making it to the semifinal. Jurgen Klinsmann got out of group of death, a much more difficult scenario. So if you're going to judge him, don't judge him off this World Cup. Judge him off the totality of the 20 months and what you felt, what you saw. It took us 20 months to find a starting lineup. So listen, these players today were not good enough. And ultimately, that's Pochettino's job. I don't want to put all the blame on him today. I don't think he has all the blame. But Rudy Garcia made 3 adjustments and put him in a world of difficulty. That's the reality here. Nothing has changed.
1: Yeah, I think that's tough. I mean, because like you said, I mean, the whole idea was he was brought in to take the team to the next level, and he wasn't able to achieve that. And there was a lot of experimentation. What did we joke about, you know, before the tournament started? The only thing consistent with Pochettino was his inconsistency.
2: Former Team USA goalkeeper Casey Keller, under Pochettino against FIFA top 25 teams, 3 wins, 1 draw, 9 losses for the Americans. After last night's loss, Pochettino was asked about his future. Quote, now is not the moment to talk about that. His contract expires after the World Cup. Questions remain as to whether he wants to stay in a national team setting or return to top-level club soccer. Belgium winds up flipping the script on the U.S. That's next. SportsCenter All Night continues. It's ESPN Radio.
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5: Sports Center all night. The U.S. men's national team takes on Belgium in the round of 16.
6: The U.S. has been really, really dynamic, especially out in the wide areas. And I think having somebody like Belgium in the game that stretches the back line makes those wide players that much more dangerous.
5: The Yankees look to get back in the win column against the Rays.
7: Fly ball, left field and deep. Simpson back on the track, at the wall. See ya! A huge three-run home run by Caballero. And the Yankees lead 3-0.
5: The Celtics general manager speaks on the decision to trade Jaylen Brown.
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9: 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Sosa turned around. He's out of room. It's gone. Another home run for the Royals. Blake Thomas goes deep.
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10: FIFA didn't waffle. U.S.? Maybe. 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In Seattle, it's about the 12s. Started, of course, as the 12th man, but Monday, the spotlight was on the 11 who were on the field representing the U.S. in the round of 16. As it turned out, another key number would be 9. Belgium knocking out Team USA, and they do it on the heels with a goal in the 9th minute. U.S. was having its back to the wall early. The Americans were playing uphill from there. Malik Tillman tied the score in the 31st minute, but the U.S. gave up another one 2 minutes later. Belgium back out in front, had a 2-1 lead at the half. Then the U.S. gave up a bad goal in the 57th minute. It was the soccer equivalent of a pick six or a turnover and a layup. Made it 3-1. In the end, Belgium closes out a 4-1 domination of the U.S. ESPN analyst and former U.S. men's national coach, Jürgen Klinsmann.
11: There was a sequence of mistakes all over the place. I mean, in the first half, the first 30 minutes, I've rarely seen so many passing mistakes in all areas on the field. And there was a nervousness that you can feel even in front of the television. And now, you know, that leads then into more mistakes. And then it doesn't matter if it's the goalkeeper or if it's other people, then you go down and you lose with a result that result 4-1 that hurts. I mean, it hurts. You know, when you go out in a World Cup with that result, that sticks with you. Mm-hmm. It's not going away anymore, unfortunately, for none of the players and not for the coaching staff.
10: It was the fourth time in the past 5 World Cups the Americans have exited in the round of 16. The only exception was in 2018 when they didn't even qualify. Belgium also sent the U.S. home from the 2014 World Cup. That match went to extra time. This one, a 4-1 blowout. ESPN analyst Hercules Gomez.
12: Once they struck first, which was a staple of the U.S. men's national team, to strike in those first 10 minutes, it really knocked the wind out of the U.S. men's national team. And you saw just terrible individual performances from big players at the worst possible moment. Sergiño Dest was the worst player on the field, and Mauricio Pochettino took him out at halftime. A player who was constantly losing the ball, who may have been at fault for one, if not two goals. The ball he lets bounce, the first goal. The second goal that Trostar torches him. And then Tim Ream, one of the more reliable ball-playing backs, is not a defending center back. And I know that sounds silly to say, but he's there because he does certain things with the ball at his foot. Gets dunked on by De Ketelaer. Gets posterized. And you're in the hole. You're behind the eight ball before the game even

0: year on the injured list too, but the Phillies are just playing better baseball. And we have to remember back to when Rob Thomson got fired and Don Mattingly took over. They looked like one of the worst teams in the big leagues, but the return of Zach Wheeler, which is now 13 starts deep, has certainly helped matters. And they started hitting a little bit too. And when you have Kyle Schwarber and Bryce Harper in that lineup, two All-Stars this year, you're not going to go too long with the offensive troubles that they had.
1: Jeff Passan mentioning Christopher Sanchez. He lasted 3 1/3, gave up 9 earned runs on 12 hits. ERA of 5.32 on the road this season. Well, if you like offense, Nationals and Astros may have been for you.
2: The kick and the pitch. Swing a high drive, left center field. Matthews back to the track, to the wall, and there it goes. A grand slam for James Wood. Nationals 12, Astros 6.
1: Dave Jagler, Nationals Radio Network. It would be a 12-11 win for Washington over Houston. Third game this season in Major League Baseball where both teams scored in double digits. Nationals get their third win this season after trailing by at least 5. C.J. Abrams' 19th home run, most by a Nationals shortstop prior to the All-Star break in franchise history. Also putting up double digits, the Giants.
3: Just a trusty guy. It's good to have his energy back.
1: Ramos, high drive, left field, gone! Almost to the top of the bleachers. A titanic home run from Elliot Ramos to cap off a monster night. He's got a triple and 2 home runs. It's 10-1 Giants. KNBR with the call, 10 runs in for the Giants. Ramos with a career-high 5 RBI, first career multi-homer game. Giants wind up putting up 10 in the 10-1 win over the Blue Jays. The Diamondbacks came close to double digits.
4: 2 on, 1 out. And Buehler's first pitch. Kepler swings. There's the big fly. High and deep to right. Way back and out of here. Oh, man. It's his first as a Diamondback. That baby had a vapor trail on it. And it's now a 6-0 Diamondback lead.
1: It would be an 8-0 win over the Padres for Kepler. 4 RBI, 17th career game with 4 or more RBI, who's first with the Diamondbacks as they get the 8-0 win over the Padres. Brewers a 4-3 win over the Cardinals. Straight ahead, SportsCenter All Night continues. 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
5: 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NBA Monday, the Giannis Antetokounmpo trade became official, ending his 13-year career with the Bucks. He heads to the Miami Heat. Giannis

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7: 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The U.S. men's national team takes on Belgium in the round of 16.
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9: 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Simpson back on the track at the wall. See ya! A huge three-run home run by Caballero. And the Yankees lead 3-0.
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12: FIFA didn't waffle. U.S.? Maybe. SportsCenter All Night, ESPN Radio, ESPN app, Sirius XM, Channel 80. In Seattle, it's about the 12s. Started, of course, as the 12th man, but Monday, the spotlight was on the 11 who were on the field representing the U.S. in the round of 16. As it turned out, another key number would be 9. Belgium knocking out Team USA, and they do it on the heels with a goal in the 9th minute. U.S. was having its back to the wall early. The Americans were playing uphill from there. Malik Tillman tied the score in the 31st minute, but the U.S. gave up another one 2 minutes later. Belgium back out in front, had a 2-1 lead at the half. Then the U.S. gave up a bad goal in the 57th minute. It was the soccer equivalent of a pick six or a turnover and a layup. Made it 3-1. In the end, Belgium closes out a 4-1 domination of the U.S. ESPN analyst and former U.S. men's national coach, Jurgen Klinsmann.
13: There was a sequence of mistakes all over the place. I mean, in the first half, the first 30 minutes, I've rarely seen so many passing mistakes in all areas on the field. And there was a nervousness that you can feel even in front of television. And now, you know, that leads then into more mistakes. And then it doesn't matter if it's the goalkeeper or if it's other people, then you go down and you lose with a result that result 4-1 that hurts. I mean, it hurts. You know, when you go out in a World Cup with that result, that sticks with you. Mm-hmm. It's not going away anymore, unfortunately, for none of the players and not for the coaching staff.
12: It was the fourth time in the past 5 World Cups the Americans have exited in the round of 16. The only exception was in 2018 when they didn't even qualify. Belgium also sent the U.S. home from the 2014 World Cup. That match went to extra time. This one, a 4-1 blowout. ESPN analyst Hercules Gomez.

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5: Yankees open their series with the division-leading Rays with a win, pulling back within 3. Ramos with 5 RBI in the Giants' rout of Toronto. Spain scores late to beat Portugal. Belgium scores early and beats the U.S.
6: Balor and Balogun will be available to play against Belgium in Seattle.
7: A guy who should not have been denied is going to get an opportunity to play in the round of 16.
8: You're an American fan. You should feel glorious.
9: Alex Freeman might have said it best. We don't know how this happened. We're just happy that it happened.
5: Fans were ecstatic leading up to Monday's round of 16 matchup. More on that in a moment. Belgium was ticked, maybe taking it out on Team USA. Belgium scoring in the 9th minute, had a 2-1 lead at halftime. Early in the second half, U.S. with a big mistake. It allowed a goal for Belgium, putting them up 3-1. They go on to the 4-1 win. ESPN FC analyst Hercules Gomez on that third goal.
10: I know exactly what he's trying to do. He comes off his line. He's going to play the ball upfield with his left foot. The lane he thought was open closes, and he second-guesses himself and gets his pocket picked. Tim Ream can't bail him out. He attacks the ball with the outside of his left boot. It goes in on a very weak shot. Both plays could have been preventable. They were not. Now you're down 3-1. It was vital to take advantage of those momentum swings. You just equalized the game off a free kick, deflected, went in against a quality goalkeeper like Thibaut Courtois. Take advantage. Settle yourself down. You're back in this game. And then 2 minutes later, Trossard down the left-hand side to Ketelaere off a header. Again, easily preventable. Put out the fire before the cross is out. Do not get bodied by a false nine, a player who's not even a nine. And it doesn't happen. There are moments that emotionally do you in this match. I do not know how preventable it was or how much more Mauricio Pochettino could have gotten him prepared. But in the worst possible moment, he had his moment. Yeah. And that's going to do you in.
5: U.S. was actually favored going into the matchup with Belgium, but lose 4-1. Something doesn't line up, square up quite rightly. ESPN analyst and former U.S. men's national team coach Jürgen Klinsmann.
11: If you have a result like this and a disappointment like this, then there obviously there are a lot of things that went wrong. But first and foremost, you got to give Belgium a huge compliment how they played this game, how professional, how focused, and how determined they were from the start on. From the first second on, they dictated the tempo, they set the tone, they were ahead of the curve, they won their one-against-one battles without making too much fuss of it. It was really interesting to see how professional they executed all their maneuvers and their game plan. They had a plan, and obviously it helps then to go 1-0 up, even then came the equalizer. But it seemed like even the equalizer didn't really bother them much. You know, they kept

0: I would say, and it's just shady. It's just shady. It's seedy. It's shameful behavior. It's thuggish behavior all the way around. Look, we know that bullying behavior is no stranger to this person and incident. We know that FIFA, as an organization, has been involved in all kinds of scandalous stuff. It's like the IOC.
1: That's right.
0: So again, 360 degrees around it is just shameful. So basically what it says is nothing that happens on the field of play is sort of out of bounds to be just sort of addressed, and whoever can get away with being the most thuggish individual in the moment. And that's what it says to me.
1: To you.
0: The whole thing is diminished to me, no matter what country it is, and no matter who's president. Because he has said, he's talked to many presidents all the time, that behavior is bullying and probably thuggish too. So it's just unwanted.
1: I'm going 180 away from this. Because to me, I've thought about this a lot. To me, the most important thing in all of this is to get the call right. This is the tradition of sports in America most recently. You review the call, you get the call right, and maybe you have to change the punishment. So what is most important to me? Did this action warrant, did it get up to the level that it warranted a red card? From the people that I watch on television who are soccer people,
0: no.
1: Most people seem to think it did.
0: Overwhelming.
1: Right. This is not, for example, like the case of Alyssa Thomas taking her fist and grinding it into Caitlin Clark's neck, for which she should have got 5 games and she only got 1. So that's an important thing to me, that it may not go up to the level of red card. Then there's the other part of how this stuff is reviewed. Are the procedures to review it completely followed? And a lot of people say they aren't being followed. The head of FIFA understands this is a television show.
0: These two are separate things. I don't want outside intervention determining who can play.
1: I think
0: we wouldn't stand for that in anything else. But outside intervention.
1: I think everybody's got a right to make their position known. In other words, people say, for example, let's keep sports and politics separate.
0: And they spare me. Mean it. Stop.
1: Spare me from that, because these are the most corrupt organizations over a long history.
0: All the people who normally say, many of the people normally say, keep politics out of my sports. I don't want to hear it. 360 degrees.
1: Okay.
0: Shameful.
1: Awful. But we disagree on a lot of the particulars of this.
2: Balogun in the game Monday night. Not much of an impact. 3 shots. U.S. bows out. Belgium moves on and gets Spain in the quarterfinals Friday in Los Angeles. SportsCenter all night, ESPN Radio. Back to baseball. Royals taking it to Philly on Monday.
3: Hopefully today they get win number 7 at least. There's a fly ball to left field. Sosa going back in front of the fence. It's gone! Into the Phillies bullpen. Tyler Tolbert with his first home run. He's on cycle watch, and the Royals lead it 10-1.
2: 96-5, the Fan. Royals would go on to a 15-1 win over the Phillies. Royals with 15 runs, 22 hits, both of which are season highs. They had 3 players with at least 3 hits, their most in a game since last September. It's a 14-run win, tied for the second largest margin of victory in their last 20 years. Phillies losing in a rout, but the Braves lost in 10 to the Mets, so Atlanta's leading their division 3 over the Phillies. ESPN insider Jeff Passan.
4: The fact that it's a race at all is shocking. And the Phillies thought coming into today, they had Christopher Sanchez on the mound, that they were going to perhaps pick up another game. But they've done some real damage against the Atlanta Braves. And the Braves have Ronald Acuna on the injured list. They still have multiple starting pitchers on the injured list. Robert Suarez, one of their best relievers this year, on the injured list too. But the Phillies are just playing better baseball. And we have to remember back to when Rob Thompson got fired and Don Mattingly took over. They looked like one of the worst teams in the big leagues, but the return of Zach Wheeler, which is now 13 starts deep, has certainly helped matters, and they started hitting a little bit too. And when you have Kyle Schwarber and Bryce Harper in that lineup, 2 all-stars this year, you're not going to go too long with the offensive troubles that they had.
2: Jeff Passan mentioning Christopher Sanchez. He lasted 3 1/3, gave up 9 earned runs on 12 hits. ERA of 5.32 on the road this season. Well, if you like offense, Nationals and Astros may have been for you.
5: The kick and the pitch. Swing a high drive, left center field. Matthews back to the track, to the wall, and there it goes. A grand slam for James Wood. Nationals 12, Astros 6. 6.
2: Dave Jagler, Nationals Radio Network. It would be a 12-11 win for Washington over Houston. Third game this season in Major League Baseball where both teams scored in double digits. Nationals get their third win this season after trailing by at least 5. C.J. Abrams' 19th home run, most by a Nationals shortstop prior to the All-Star break in franchise history. Also putting up double digits, the Giants.
6: Just a trusty guy, and it's good to have his energy back.
5: Ramos, high drive, left field, gone! Almost to the top of the bleachers. A titanic home run from Elliot Ramos to cap off a monster night. He's got a triple and 2 home runs. It's 10-1 Giants.
2: KNBR with the call. 10 runs in for the Giants. Ramos with a career-high 5 RBI, first career multi-homer game. Giants wind up putting up 10 in the 10-1 win over the Blue Jays. The Diamondbacks came close to double digits.
7: 2 on, 1 out. And Buehler's first pitch. Kepler swings. There's the big fly. High and deep to right. Way back and out of here. Oh, man. It's his first as a Diamondback. That baby had a vapor trail on it. And it's now a 6-0 Diamondback lead.
2: It would be an 8-0 win over the Padres for Kepler. 4 RBI, 17th career game with 4 or more RBI, who's first with the Diamondbacks as they get the 8-0 win over the Padres. Brewers a 4-3 win over the Cardinals. Straight ahead, SportsCenter All Night continues. 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
3: 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NBA Monday, the Giannis Antetokounmpo trade became official, ending his 13-year career with the Bucks. He heads to the Miami Heat. Giannis releasing a video on social media saying goodbye to Milwaukee. Quote, no matter where I am, Milwaukee will always be my city, my team, my family. Meanwhile, in Boston, Celtics team president Brad Stevens saying that Jaylen Brown was traded to keep the team competitive because the future was getting challenging. Earlier on ESPN Radio, the Boston Globe's Gary Washburn.
4: I think people are walking away in Boston as to still like, why did you guys make this deal? Like, not maybe why did you trade Jaylen Brown if you feel like, you know, he's due for the two-year, $140 million extension. And I think what people aren't realizing is Jason Tatum is due the same extension next year.

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5: Sports Center all night. The U.S. men's national team takes on Belgium in the round of 16.
6: The U.S. has been really, really dynamic, especially out in the wide areas. And I think having somebody like Belgium in the game that stretches the back line makes those wide players that much more dangerous.
5: The Yankees look to get back in the win column against the Rays.
7: Fly ball, left field and deep. Simpson back on the track, at the wall. See ya! A huge three-run home run by Caballero. And the Yankees lead 3-0.
5: The Celtics general manager speaks on the decision to trade Jaylen Brown.
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9: 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Sosa turned around. He's out of room. It's gone. Another home run for the Royals. Blake Thomas goes deep.
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10: FIFA didn't waffle. U.S.? Maybe. 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In Seattle, it's about the 12s. Started, of course, as the 12th man, but Monday, the spotlight was on the 11 who were on the field representing the U.S. in the round of 16. As it turned out, another key number would be 9. Belgium knocking out Team USA, and they do it on the heels with a goal in the 9th minute. U.S. was having its back to the wall early. The Americans were playing uphill from there. Malik Tillman tied the score in the 31st minute, but the U.S. gave up another one 2 minutes later. Belgium back out in front, had a 2-1 lead at the half. Then the U.S. gave up a bad goal in the 57th minute. It was the soccer equivalent of a pick six or a turnover and a layup. Made it 3-1. In the end, Belgium closes out a 4-1 domination of the U.S. ESPN analyst and former U.S. men's national coach, Jurgen Klinsmann.
11: There was a sequence of mistakes all over the place. I mean, in the first half, the first 30 minutes, I've rarely seen so many passing mistakes in all areas on the field. And there was a nervousness that you can feel even in front of television. And now, that leads then into more mistakes. And then it doesn't matter if it's the goalkeeper or if it's other people, then you go down and you lose with a result that hurts. I mean, it hurts. You know, when you go out in a World Cup with that result, that sticks with you. Mm-hmm. It's not going away anymore, unfortunately, for none of the players and not for the coaching staff.
10: It was the fourth time in the past 5 World Cups the Americans have exited in the round of 16. The only exception was in 2018 when they didn't even qualify. Belgium also sent the U.S. home from the 2014 World Cup. That match went to extra time. This one, a 4-1 blowout. ESPN analyst Hercules Gomez.
12: Once they struck first, which was a staple of the U.S. men's national team, to strike in those first 10 minutes, it really knocked the wind out of the U.S. men's national team. And you saw just terrible individual performances from big players at the worst possible moment. Sergiño Dest was the worst player on the field, and Mauricio Pochettino took him out at halftime. A player who was constantly losing the ball, who may have been at fault for one, if not two goals. The ball he lets bounce, the first goal. The second goal that Trostar torches him. And then Tim Ream, one of the more reliable ball-playing backs, is not a defending center back. And I know that sounds silly to say, but he's there because he does certain things with the ball at his foot. Gets dunked on by De Ketelaere. Gets posterized. And you're in the hole. You're behind the eight ball before the game even happened.

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11: The round of 16 continues to be the Achilles heel for Team USA. They commit crucial mistakes early. They wind up losing to Belgium 4-1.
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18: To the show. We are on Sports Tonight here on ESPN Radio. ESPN2. You can join the show at 888-SAY-ESPN. Along with Michelle Smallman, Chris Canty, Evan Cohen. With you right off the bat, you heard the great Jay Reynolds voice there. 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Well, yeah. Jay is amazing. Jay documented it and detailed it all night, SportsCenter all night. We saw Jay this morning. Thrilled to see him here, Vegas East. What a wonderful man. And what a terrible story he had to tell all night with SportsCenter all night as Belgium kicked our butts. I mean, let's be honest. That was awful last night. That was not enjoyable to watch. The United States eliminated from the World Cup with a 4-1 Belgium victory over the United States. Good morning, Smalls. Good morning, CeCe.
19: Good morning, Smalls. I'm not going to say good morning to you, Ev, because I'm blaming you for last night's loss.
18: Of course. Let's hear why.
19: Yeah, you were off from work last week. It was all good for the U.S. men's national team. You come back to work and we lose.
18: Yeah, it was my involvement. Yeah.
20: That's what it was.
19: Well, no, I'm not saying it was your involvement, but it's the vibes around you that led to our team being ousted in the round of 16. Loser mentality.

0: Attorney Gordon McKernan, Baton Rouge, LA 22-13634.
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4: 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Jay Dixon will be by to break it all down. 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
5: Jaylen Brown taking his talents to Philly.
6: Somebody give me an Excedrin, man, because damn, I can't hardly believe it.
7: 3 years left on Jaylen Brown's contract, and I'm told Jaylen Brown never requested a trade, and yet over the last couple weeks, they shopped him relentlessly.
8: If you're going to trade a guy that's a top 10 player, you at least got to get back a guy that's a top 15, top 20 player, and Paul George is not dead. Paul George hasn't been consistently good since I was skinny.
9: What a line.
10: Oh, my God. What a line by Kendrick Perkins. We are on Sportsmanlike here on ESPN Radio. 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So, yesterday, before the United States lost to Belgium last night, the press conference was had by the Boston Celtics because after 12:01 p.m. Eastern time yesterday, the NBA was allowed to make all of the moves official. So Paul George, Jaylen Brown, they were traded for each other. Two first-round picks going to Boston from Philadelphia, and that trade was made official. The man in charge of the Boston Celtics, Brad Stevens, their president of basketball operations, had this to say about the path moving forward as to why they felt like they had to trade Jaylen Brown.
11: When I looked at our team and I looked at where the league was heading, looked at the way that we've finished the last couple years, and also looked at the unbelievable way we've played in the regular season the last couple years, you know, the path looked a little bit more challenging to me. I might be wrong. I'm not going to stand up here and be defensive about that. But the path looked a little bit more challenging with 70% of our cap and such a high percent of our usage tied into two players. And the reality in this era and in this day and age of the NBA, and you could see it obviously with the last couple of champions and some of the teams that were at the very top of the league when it was all said and done at the end of this year, is that, you know, you have to do a great job and you have to have the optionality to do a great job of building out depth that can hopefully replace the irreplaceable individual. And that's not an easy thing to do.
10: Oh, my God.
9: Are you going to lose it?
10: I love Brad Stevens. The Boston Celtics, based on what he said to you yesterday, said to all of us yesterday, made a move that was clearly not a good move because they were nervous about the financial flexibility in 2028-2029. Because when you talk about the idea of the 70% of the cap, Paul George makes $3 million less than Jaylen Brown. They basically make the same thing. So it's the fear of Jaylen Brown, rightfully, when eligible, asking for a contract extension that would only kick in the year 2029-2030. So there is only now one way that this can be looked at as a good trade. Only one, based on what he said, because he needs financial flexibility long term. The Boston Celtics must trade Paul George by the trade deadline. If they do not, this is a failure. If they do not trade Paul George by the trade deadline, this is a failure because they do not gain the financial flexibility that he is talking about. Unless, CC, you believe Paul George will say, yeah, sure, I'll opt out of a $56 million contract at 37, 38 years old, breaking down off a 25-game suspension last year. Yeah, sure, no big deal. I'll pass up $56 million next year, the year after next, whatever it is. This is ridiculous. The explanation is ridiculous. Here's the explanation, ladies and gentlemen. Let me give you the Brad Stevens explanation. What the truth? Jaylen Brown was unbelievable for us as our second best player. Last year, he was our best player. Now he thinks he should be our best player again, and we have a best player. We don't need two best players. So he's on another team. That's it.
12: But why would he say we don't need two best players when they doled out the contracts for both of those guys?
10: Now, that's
9: the part that doesn't make any sense. When they've won the finals with two best players.
12: Yeah, like if you didn't need two best players, then why would you sign up for voluntarily on paying both of those guys 35% of your cap apiece?
1: Correct.
12: So 70% of your cap, you knew years ago, mm-hmm. was going to be locked up in those two dudes. So how all of a sudden do you get caught flat-footed and not seeing ahead of the curve and knowing what was coming from a financial obligation standpoint? See, to me, that sounds like poor planning from the Boston Celtics in terms of cap management. This was a problem that they should have gotten ahead of. And guess what? Last year would have been the perfect opportunity to do it. Jason Tatum, Achilles injury in the postseason. You know what? We're going to look at 25-26 as a gap year. We're going to chop Jaylen Brown. We're going to trade Jaylen Brown while his value is sky high, while it's still fresh in everybody's mind that he won NBA Finals MVP. And this dude was minted as a champion. That would have been the time to do it. Not now. But here's the deal. They didn't have a contingency plan for not missing on Giannis, which is bad on two fronts. First of all, you should have had more in the deal to make sure that you land the plane because you didn't have a viable contingency. And secondly, not having a plan B because this is the NBA and anything can happen is egregious. So they found a way to mismanage one of their most prized assets, a guy that's going to have his jersey in the rafters in TD Garden when his career is said and done. I don't know how this is even possible, Lev, to be as bad at roster management over the last 12 months as Brad Stevens has been.
1: It's pretty shocking, actually, for an organization that just a couple seasons ago we were praising for the way that they were able to build up this roster and the way they were able to manage these personalities and coexist with two superstars in order to break through and win a title. But, CeCe, you're absolutely right. If the plan was get Giannis and get Giannis only, that was it. That's all we had up on the whiteboard, then you had to burn the boats. There was no way that you could walk away from that deal and not have Giannis. If you're going to move a homegrown superstar that won finals MVP, you need to make sure that your return is something that's going to maximize on Jason Tatum's career right now, especially after he's coming off an injury. And they did not do that. They didn't make sure that there was no way that Milwaukee could say no. They should have had a godfather offer. We thought including Jaylen Brown would be it. It wasn't. They should have made sure that there was something else in the top drawer. Okay, this isn't it. Well, then we've got this offer that you're not going to say no to, whatever it may be, because now they find themselves in this position.
12: Smalls, it's what Evan always says about the quarterback rules. Mm-hmm. Draft a quarterback when you want one, not when you need one. Well, we need to have a tangent when it comes to the NBA. You trade an all-star when you want to, not when you need to. Everybody around the NBA knew you had to trade Jaylen Brown because in the coming weeks, he was eligible for a two-year, $145 million extension that you weren't going to give him. Everybody knew that that was your shot clock. And they knew that it would be an untenable situation if you held on to him. The value would continue to plummet because it would become increasingly clear that you don't want him around. The minute he becomes eligible for that extension and you don't give it to him, that is a distressed asset. And all of a sudden now, you're getting pennies on the dollar. Hell, you already took pennies on the dollar. So Brad Stevens and the Boston Celtics saying, yeah, you know, we wanted optionality. No, no, no. That is the default. That is the silver lining in what otherwise is one of the most infamous trades that we've seen this decade in the association. It is absolutely egregious what the Boston Celtics has done. And I'm not saying it's going to be Brad Stevens, and I'm not saying it's going to be Joe Mazzulla, but eventually this is going to lead to somebody in that organization getting fired.
9: Well, maybe there is an explanation for it. And maybe there's an explanation for it that Brad Stevens cannot give us publicly. We'll explain next. We're on Sportsmanlike, presented by Progressive Insurance.
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9: If you think about some of the players he's played with, Jaylen Brown, Kyrie Irving, Gordon Hayward, Al Horford, Marcus Smart, not an all-time player, but an all-time Celtic fan favorite. 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
9: Morning.
8: And he is the Ocho, fired up about the Jaylen Brown trade and the future of LeBron, Evan Cohen.
10: Yeah, and that goalie. I need your son, 6 months old. I need Evan Cole. That goalie last night. Anyway, sorry, go ahead.
8: And I am the resident Super Bowl champ. So today's Power Rankings are the top five NFL offseason additions, and this is a part of our ESPN Radio Rank'em series. So I get to pick out the five most impactful, what I believe to be the most impactful offseason additions for the NFL that will play a large role in what we see on the field in 2026. So, Javonte, if you will.
6: Number five.
8: The Minnesota Vikings signing quarterback Kyler Murray. From a talent standpoint, Minnesota finally has a quarterback that can look eye to eye with every quarterback in the division from a talent standpoint. Of course, it's a figurative way of speaking because Kyler Murray's not looking anybody eye to eye. They've been questions about Kyler Murray's ability to study and to make sure that he does his homework when it comes to preparation from opponents. But when you're signing the former number one overall pick on a minimum deal, there are going to be some warts. However, the supporting cast featuring arguably the best wide receiver trio in the league and the scheme of Kevin O'Connell could be the perfect incubator to unlock Kyler Murray's immense potential from a talent standpoint. And if we're honest, it can only get better for the Vikings because last season they had the worst passing game in the entire NFL. Checking in at number five, the Minnesota Vikings signing quarterback Kyler Murray.
10: Can I ask a question to both of
8: What's
10: you on
8: up?
10: That? For the quarterback and the coach, what happens if this doesn't work out?
8: Well, the quarterback is going to be a free agent unencumbered because he's got a no-tag clause in his contract. I don't know what ends up becoming of Kevin O'Connell. This is somebody that has a stellar reputation around the National Football League, and I can't understand why, because we're talking about almost a half dozen years in Minnesota and no playoff wins.
9: I don't think he's out, but I think we start having some questions because now in back-to-back seasons, you haven't been what you've been billed as, which is the quarterback whisperer. Last year, you move on from Sam Darnold. He wins the Super Bowl. Daniel Jones goes to Indy, and before he gets injured, they have a high-flying offense, one of the best in the NFL. You can't make it work with J.J. McCarthy, the guy that you took in the first round, and then Kyler Murray comes in, and that doesn't work either. All of a sudden, a lot of that goodwill starts to get questioned.
10: Yeah, I just think a lot of people give Kevin O'Connell the benefit of the doubt, and I think they should, but I also am not willing to give J.J. McCarthy and Kyler Murray the benefit of the doubt right now, so I'm not sure that either one of them is definitively going to work out. I think it's a huge addition, as CeCe mentioned. I also don't know that it's going to work.
8: Next,
6: number four.
8: The San Francisco 49ers signing wide receiver Mike Evans.
9: Yes.
8: Tampa's all-time leader in receptions, receiving yards, and receiving touchdowns. Injuries in 2025 kept Mike Evans from 12 straight 1,000-yard

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6: There's no excuse for them not being ready from a mental standpoint because everything has been working in their favor so far this tournament. 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It's a failure.
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3: Michelle Smallman enamored there with Michelle Smallman.
6: Good take.
7: All right, let's get objections and omissions, because we've got to get to the omission of our United States men's soccer team from playing last night. In the top five offseason moves per CC, brought to us by SoFi, number one, Myles Garrett to the Rams. Number two, A.J. Brown, or as he said, Arthur Juan Brown, which I think this is the first time I knew what A.J. stood for, with the Patriots. Mike McDaniel, O.C. with the Chargers. Mike Evans going to San Francisco, and Kyler Murray in Minnesota. Smalls, objections and omissions.
6: CC, did you consider adding Jalen Waddle to the Broncos to your list?
8: I like it, Smalls. I like Jalen Waddle being in Sean Payton's offense, that deep speed element. I don't know that it's going to usurp any of the additions that are on this list.
6: Did you consider adding Dexter Lawrence to the Bengals to the list?
8: I thought about it. I'm taking a wait-and-see approach with this revamped Bengals defense, because why wouldn't I? Mm-hmm. Why would I believe that the Cincinnati Bengals would be able to get their act together defensively? We've seen it across multiple defensive coordinators. It'd be absolutely atrocious. So even though I like the player Dexter Lawrence, this thing isn't in a vacuum, and it all has to work together. And I'll have to see it before I believe it when it comes to the Bengals actually being able to stop some damn body.
6: Totally fair. Those were the only two I thought could potentially be omissions from the list. All otherwise, right. Great okay. List.
3: An omission of energy, of goal prevention, of goal scoring. That's what we saw last night as the United States men's team was eliminated from the World Cup 4-1 with the loss to Belgium. I got to tell you, and I know you guys felt the same way, that it actually became tough to watch.
6: It
3: was so tough to watch because you're so pumped. We spent the majority of our show yesterday talking about the fact that Flo Balogun had the red card suspended and that we got our striker back and that we had the best possible chance at winning to advance, and all of the buzz around the United States men's soccer team and in the host country. And it's different now. We've had a coach now for 20 months and he's dedicated to this team, so on and so forth. And then last night we got pummeled. We got absolutely pummeled. They scored first right off the bat. Then, okay, you have some hope with Malik Tillman scoring on that deflected free kick, which was awesome. And now all of a sudden it's like, all right, they didn't start off well. There was a lack of energy. They were turning the ball over. All right, but who cares? It's 1-1. Let's go. Belgium scores right away to make it 2-1. And then inexplicably, I don't know what our goalie was doing. Just dilly-dallying is the word I've been using with the ball outside the box to get stolen. And then 3-1, and then late in the game, 4-1. It was an embarrassing effort. And I guess the question has to be asked, are we actually better in soccer than we were 4 years ago, 8 years ago, 12 years ago? It maybe the process is better, but is the end result any different? The answer is no. So as a whole, are we better in soccer than we used to be?
6: No, we're not.
8: Wow.
6: If the result is the same, how can you confidently say that we are?
8: Because progress.

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14: 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How about a goalie? Maybe that, can that be a technical product expert that Grainger can find us maybe for the next World Cup?
15: Sounds important.
14: God. Oh, my God. Are we better in soccer than we used to be? I know that that is a broad question we are asking. CC says you can clearly see the development. Smalls is saying, well, no, the end result is literally the same as it always is. Why are we acting like this moral victory kind of thing here with the way in which we lost last night?
16: And don't you think that will be indicative of us getting to that next level as a country in soccer when we don't just say, well, we beat the teams we were supposed to beat. Go us.
14: And by the way, when we're supposed to lose to the mega powers, I don't know that Belgium was considered one of those. They're like a step up from us, but not...
16: It's not France.
17: U.S. was favored in the game.
16: Yeah, right. We were favored.
18: Yeah, we were favored. But here's the thing, Ev. We might have made them one of those superpowers in soccer with how everything went down with Flo Balogun over the last 48 hours.
14: Yeah, we probably would have been better off with them not playing.
18: The chip on their shoulders that they played with last night was evident. Early on in the match,
14: yeah.
18: There was no question about it. They adopted that us against the world mentality. And it's easy to think that way when the president of the United States calls FIFA and tries to figure out how to overturn a red card.
14: Abdi in Virginia watching on ESPN2. Are we better at soccer than we used to be? Abdi.
19: Yes, I think we are better. We're just not better enough. Currently, we have players playing in Europe, which is a good thing, playing for solid clubs compared to years ago when most of them were playing for MLS. No shade towards the MLS, but that's a step forward. But if you look at the teams in the quarterfinals right now, like France, England, Spain, you know, a couple of juggernauts there with France and England and Argentina, Norway, you have guys like Mbappe, Yamal, Harry Kane, Haaland, Vini Jr. These players are playing for Real Madrid, Barcelona, Bayern Munich, Manchester City. So until we get our players essentially playing for those big clubs, we're not going to have the quality of the team basically get to that level where we're able to get past the round of 16, get further along in the tournament. So I think it's good where the players are right now. You're seeing some of our players in the midfield and in the attack and defense and just all around the roster playing, you know, in the Premier League. But until we get guys that are top 10 in their positions, I think you

0: going to start seeing the quality of the team just overall get better. So we did get better. I think the manager is an excellent manager. They should keep him. Mm-hmm. But in the future, if we get those guys just, you know, getting much more, basically getting these players to get better and things like that, I think we'll be in a much better position.
1: But I guess that's where we expected Christian Pulisic to step up, because he's played for Chelsea. He plays for AC Milan. We expected him to be that guy in this tournament, and he lost possession, Evan, you said it earlier, 14 times in 59 minutes last night. 14 times in 59 minutes. He's supposed to be one of those players that we look towards, like Abdi said, that has that international experience, that has that seasoning. You're supposed to be able to exert yourself in that way. And I know that coming into this tournament, we had talked about the injuries and the lack of production that he had been experiencing, but still, that's the one that you look towards and expect him to be Captain America.
2: Yeah.
1: To live up to that nickname.
2: Julian in Maryland watching on ESPN2. Julian, are we better at soccer than we used to be?
3: Good morning, guys. Yes, we are. And Smalls, go Pack Go.
1: Go Pack Go.
3: Where we are now is we have depth. And yes, we did beat the teams who we were supposed to beat, which shows that we are making the necessary steps. And if you actually have been watching Team USA throughout the past like few FIFA Cups, you can actually see that the team itself has been going up and up and up. And I really wanted Christian to really become who we thought that he could be for us, but it didn't happen. And we have to realize that when it comes to the FIFA Cup and stuff, it's bittersweet because we only get this every 4 years. This isn't like our American sports where we can look to the next season. We can go into free agency, make a quick tweak, and then go into the next season and be happy. It's going to suck because we got to wait for it. I believe that we're in the right direction. It's not a moral victory. It's bittersweet. This is FIFA. It's different. And we just got to swallow the pill and just support the team as much as we can, and definitely find the goalie.
2: Yeah, well, exactly. Yeah, and that is an interesting thing, CC, because you guys could sit there with the Giants or Ravens or Cowboys during your time in the NFL, and you could say, you know, like, let's just use the goalie hypothetical. Oh, we need a goalie. Well, let's look at the other 31 teams who could be available as a goalie and go try to get that person. It's not like we can go say, oh, you know, Portugal's got a goalie. Let's go get that guy, right? It doesn't happen that way. So that's the hard part here. It literally has to be your son at 6 months old, you as parents saying, I think he's got a skill to play soccer. And I think now this is so exciting. Let's get him into these programs and let's get millions of other kids his age, literally 6 months old, to get into these soccer programs. That's what it is. Like when we think about the development of the NBA and the international version of the NBA, like the reason that we've had all of these MVPs from other countries in a row, is because of the 92 Dream Team. 1992, it's 2026. Mm-hmm. The 92 Dream Team causes Jokic, Luka, Wemby, Giannis, all of these international players that are so damn good. Basketball became such an important sport internationally because of the 92 Dream Team. I think the hope was that this team would do that for the United States, right? Soccer doesn't need the United States. It is the biggest sport in the world. It does not need the United States. For us to be equal to other countries, we need something to take it over like this team was supposed to do. And that did not happen. It almost happened, but it didn't happen. Aaron in Pennsylvania, listening on Sirius XM 80. Aaron, are we better in soccer than we used to be? Aaron?
4: He's gone.
2: Aaron is not
5: there. He's speechless.
2: Jamie in Brooklyn watching on ESPN2. Are we better in soccer than we used to be, Jamie?
6: Good morning, guys. Evan, that was probably one of the most eloquent points I've heard you make. And to that point, it is the lack of infrastructure. And I think privilege speaks to why we don't have a lot of talent coming through the U.S. pipeline. To the question of are we better? No, flatly five World Cups. Four out of five round of 16. I think this has definitely been the best team I've seen from a organizational standpoint that speaks to Pochettino and his experience. But flatly, you know, to I think Abby was the first caller. We have you have players that are playing internationally. Balogun plays at Monaco. You have Pulisic that plays at AC Milan. The growth of the U.S. pipeline internationally is clear. It is a, you know, lack of belief. I think there was a bit of arrogance, and then you have some external factors that went into the red card in a tournament that's uncommon. So essentially, the U.S. has to look in the mirror. This is a state of reality moment for the U.S. international team. Are you better? Flatly, analytically, no, you're not. But there is progression in the player development, and maybe we put a bit more resources into the real grassroots soccer across the country, not just, you know, where the kids that can afford to play. There's a lot of talent in places where, you know, maybe kids don't have that opportunity. So let's look there and give those kids those opportunities, and maybe we'll have a better result.
1: Jamie brings up a good point. I covered the MLS when I was in St. Louis City SC, and they made a very concerted effort to put their training facilities for all levels of the club in downtown St. Louis so that more people would have access to it. Because that's been a conversation in the soccer world for a long time. How do we make sure that the best athletes coast to coast, north to south in this country are getting access to and playing soccer? Because it's that way across the world, and it's not necessarily that way in America. The construct of the pipeline in youth soccer getting to the next level is different than it is in other sports.
2: Pat Costello, I'm over it. 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
10: Good morning. It's 7 a.m. here on Tuesday, July 7th. Today in Baton Rouge, you can expect some afternoon showers with a high of around 92. On today's show, we'll recap USA versus Belgium in the World Cup round of 16. We'll talk some LSU. We'll talk some Saints. We'll talk all things football. You can follow us on Twitter or Instagram at OTB_ESPN. And watch us on YouTube at the 104.5 ESPN channel. 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
1: Yo!
2: Yo!
3: Yo! Ow!
0: Welcome in, OTB, on this Tuesday morning. Jake Flynn, Tate, and Paulie. Paul O'Neill. My goodness, what year is it? 2018? Is it 7 p.m.? Hanging with Hester and Flynn?
1: And Flynn every now and then?
0: And Flynn when he shows up? Actually, you show up, maybe not by 7:01, though.
1: Well, that evening traffic was tough.
0: That same picture that I would get every time.
1: Uh-huh.
0: Hey, man, interstate's backed up. It's like, God, those same cars are in front of you every time you're on the interstate.
1: It's We're crazy. Both on the same schedule.
0: It's so crazy. License plate matches and everything. A little nostalgia here in the studio.
1: And yeah.
0: Then it's like Freaky Friday because Tay-Tay's over on the audio board.
2: Yeah, I don't like it. I'm in a little corner. Like, in order to get, Paul could block me in if he wanted to. Mm. Not a fan of that.
0: I've always known Paul to be very aggressive.
2: Yeah, same.
1: Yeah. Yeah. Nobody puts baby in the corner, huh?
2: Except Paul.
0: That's true.
1: Speaking of baby.
0: I don't know. It is the silent ones that are typically the baddest.
2: We're close,
0: I got faith,
2: Matt.
0: In you, Paul.
1: We're close?
2: Yeah.
1: Uh-oh.
2: We actually have an appointment today.
1: Stop it.
2: So, 11:30. I'll be right over there. I'll just be there for support, stand there and kind of look like an idiot like I do pretty much every appointment.
0: No, just be there like the – so every staff has these. I'm not calling any.

0: staffs out, but every staff has a coach that doesn't do anything. And all he sits over there does is nod his head and go, yep.
1: Stop talking about the tight end coach like that.
2: Kind of piggybacking off of what this coach just said.
0: The D tackle.
2: Yeah, I'm support staff for sure.
1: I'm interior defensive line coach.
0: Not talking about anybody specifically, by the way.
1: Yeah.
0: But yeah, a lot of times a tight end coach in most places.
1: And look.
0: And that was 20 years.
1: A lot of times it's running backs coach too.
0: that's not very far off.
1: Not all of them, okay. The ones we've had here, usually pretty involved.
0: Well, I'm talking more NFL than college.
1: Yeah, this is NFL. NFL
0: thing. Yeah, NFL tight end coach.
1: Tight end coach, yeah.
0: Good route, Gates. Yeah, no crap.
1: Cool. Hey, really, way to stick your nose in there on that block. All right. Thanks, kid. That's the player talking about.
0: And I love all the running back coaches I had in the NFL, but what are you going to really tell LT on this play?
1: LT, I was watching the film.
0: Yeah.
1: And did a pretty nice job. So keep it up next week.
0: Yes.
1: We got the Jets.
0: Yeah, that's about all you got.
2: The Jets.
1: Really, like, sometimes, like, the only responsibility a lot of times that running backs coach has or the tight ends coach has is, like, he gets that one, like, breakdown in a meeting throughout the week. Like, all right, you're in charge of the 3 to 2 to 5. You're in charge of breaking it down and giving us that installation. You're going to tell us about that defense. So study all week.
0: Right.
1: You're prepared. Next week, you're going to do it every week.
0: Yep.
1: You're going to give us their tendencies on 3rd and 2 to 5 yards.
0: That's right.
1: And that's it. They get up there, and that's their moment to shine. Put it on the resume.
0: Goal line sometimes for running back.
1: Maybe goal line. Maybe short yardage. Kind of depends on where you are.
0: Yeah. Sometimes O-line coach. Sometimes running back coach.
1: Yeah.
0: Anywho.
1: Yeah. We digress. Speaking of flashback.
0: What?
1: You said it's kind of like 2018. Is USA men's soccer like the same team as 30 years ago?
0: Yeah.
1: Flashback to that.
0: That sucked last night. 4-1, Belgium.
1: Felt like 40-1.
0: By far the better side, not even close. So when I say this, this is not a slight at them because they would have won the game regardless. He gave up 4 goals that none of them were class. Just the first goal, just laziness. The second one, you got big boyed. The third one, I haven't seen in a 10U soccer game ever. And then the fourth one was just you quit. Sucked. God, the crowd was awesome. They tried every time you like completed a pass that didn't get turned over, which wasn't very many. They were chanting and trying to get you involved in the game. You had a couple of players that you could tell were trying everything they could and just no help around them. It felt like the old soccer days where, for the U.S., I'm talking, where you just kind of kicked it around to the outside. And you would send, like, just a meaningless cross in and hope somehow, some way, it'd find the head of one of your players. Instead of, like, all the things that built up to that game where you had class and you had incredible, you know, passes and runs from players that were getting in different channels and you were finding them and they were finishing. Man, it felt like we took 25-year step backwards. Mm. And that's what it looked like. And not that the U.S. didn't have, you know, good moments 25 years ago. They certainly did. 2002. You know, they get to the round of 16 in that World Cup as well. But, oof, man, that was very, very tough to watch. Your stars certainly did not shine brightest. Christian Pulisic, MIA, turned the ball over on almost every touch that he had early in the game.
1: 16? Turnovers.
0: Every time he touched it, he felt like he turned it over. There was nothing dynamic about his play. And then, look, he kicked somebody's ankle, but then he goes out of the game, man. It's a bad look for Christian Pulisic. He's no longer your best player. I think that was pretty obvious this World Cup. Not to say he's a bad player. He plays for AC Milan, for God's sakes, but he's no longer your best player.
1: He was our best player?
0: I mean, I think it was a period of time.
1: Yeah.
0: Yeah. I don't know.
1: It felt like every time

0: So I'm watching the two teams play.
1: Yeah.
0: And I'm just judging what I'm seeing on skill level.
1: Yeah.
0: It was a huge difference of skill level. And I'm just like looking at basic things like, okay, well, when they pass the ball to themselves, they, for lack of a better term, because I'm not a soccer guy, they catch it and get it down pretty quick and are moving.
1: Yeah.
0: Our guys are like, it's bouncing off of them and bouncing 4 yards in front of them. And they didn't control the ball very well.
1: Nope.
0: They made terrible passes. Look, there was Belgium was playing pretty inspired. Like all the things happening leading up to the game. They played pretty inspired, but like
1: remember they in the 86th minute of their game, lose or go home, they were down 2-0.
0: Oh yeah. Against Senegal.
1: Right. And so they found a way to tie it up, get it to extra time, win it in extra time. And you know how that is. Just like us in 2007. Yeah. Don't let us get in. Because if we get in,
0: yeah.
1: It's going to be like, bad.
0: And I know USA played bad. And I know that there was a discrepancy in talent. But, like, that ain't the Belgian team that I saw play against Senegal.
1: No.
0: Senegal.
1: Or most of the World Cup, really.
0: Seriously. It was.
1: I mean, you were this close to playing Senegal. And, that performance last night, I am not going to sit here and tell you that that team could have beat anybody. Now, I don't think Senegal is a better team than Belgium. No, I don't. It didn't matter if you played Senegal. It didn't matter if you played Cape Verde. It didn't matter if you played. Give me a team. Give me a team in the World Cup, right? Even maybe some of the teams you already beat in this World Cup. That wasn't going to win you.
0: Yeah, that was trash.
1: That was bad.
0: The way that you gave up goals was embarrassing. It was very embarrassing. It was this guy with man bun.
1: Yeah,
0: he got big boy. He got big boy.
1: He did.
0: Is he captain?
1: Second goal, yeah.
0: And I thought he played pretty
1: good. 38 years old, last World Cup.
0: Like they had to step up and play amazing defense when they got the red card last game.
1: Yeah.
0: And that defense, I don't know where they were. Yeah. And I get it. You're playing a different class of player, but it was very night and day on who the better soccer team was.
1: First goal, Serginho Dest.
0: Like, look at this guy's face. How is he so much better than our guys?
1: I know. Serginho Dest.
0: He scored two.
1: Just the lazy, didn't close out. The second one you mentioned, Reem got big boyed. The third one, the goalie, like, come on, man.
0: It's like,
1: I mean, that at that stage in the World Cup, you're down to 16 teams. And, that's what happened.
0: It looked like it was, and I get it, there's a lot of pressure on them. It's a big stage.
1: Yeah.
0: And these dudes have never, especially the guys that play in MLS, like, these dudes have never played anything close to this. So I get it. The guys for Belgium, they're playing in packed out stadiums.
1: I mean, most of our players do play in top flight, Premier League, over in Europe, Serie A.
0: Well, not the goalie.
1: The goalie doesn't. So Tim Ream plays for the MLS, a 38-year-old, but he played for Fulham forever in the Premier League. The goalie's an MLS player, and that felt like a moment that was far too big. He panicked, and then now, unfortunately, that's going to be – anytime he's mentioned, like, that's going to be the first thing that's
0: talked about. Yeah, for sure. There was just – I don't understand the miscommunication when there was a ball in no man's land.
1: Yeah.
0: Like, okay, let's just take the bad goal aside, like the third goal they scored. Let's just take that one out of it. There was a couple other times where the defenseman didn't know if the goalie was going to come out and get the ball. There was times that I think it led to the second goal where there was a ball bouncing around, and there's three of them around it, and they all thought each other was going to get the ball, and they just stood there.
1: Yeah, it was the first goal.
0: They just stood there, and I don't know. It was frustrating to watch for somebody that doesn't know soccer like me, like sitting there and watch and just see them just like look like they were nervous, certainly. Yeah. And I'm sure they were. And I get that. But at some point, it's like, all right, we're 15 minutes into this thing.
1: Yeah.
0: This is just soccer now. Let's play.
1: Yeah.
0: They couldn't get out of their own way. So it sucks because they had everything teed up for them.
1: No. If they had even played like
0: USA
1: they did,
0: soccer had everything teed up for
1: no
0: them.
1: No doubt. If they would have played like they did in 2014 against Belgium, now that was Tim Howard being a Superman, but if they would have lost a game like that, one that was like back and forth and has like had moments where one kick here, one kick there, you could and they lose, I still think, and I'm not into moral victories at this point. I'm tired of that with U.S. soccer. But it's at a point where you feel much better about it. It's how you got beat. It's the way you got beat. It's the performance by people that are supposed to be your best players.
0: Yep.
1: Like, that's what's so maddening about what happened last night.
0: What's maddening as, like, just sitting and wanting USA to be good at everything is you're sitting them watching them play a small country, right? I know they have this the amazing soccer history.
1: I know what you're saying.
0: I got it. But, like, from, like, a size standpoint.
1: Yeah.
0: And you're watching everybody on their team is bigger, stronger, faster.
1: Yeah.
0: And I'm like, how is that possible? And I we all know why it's possible.
1: Yeah.
0: Because
1: name another sport that Belgium.
0: Yeah, exactly. Everybody plays that sport, and most of we argued about last week about most of the youth is going to play the other sports. But still, on that stage, you're like, yes, we've been building this thing for 30 years.
1: Yeah,
0: like, we got it. We got our guys.
1: Yeah,
0: we got our dude. Just he beat a red card. He's back. Like, everything's happening our way. But then you see these guys are like, man, that guy's taller than us. Whoa, those guys jump higher than us. Those guys are faster.
1: Yeah.
0: But, like, I was really impressed by the angles they played on defense. Yeah. Like, they took all, like, their angles and their discipline on like, playing defense was perfect.
1: And it was.
0: Obviously, the American guys just had not seen that in the World Cup yet. Like, all the lanes that they were and all the plays they were trying to run offensively.
1: They put them in a blender.
0: They were outmatched. And,
1: To the point,
0: stunk.
1: And you're like, look, I mean, there is a middle ground of what the argument we had last week about soccer, and I was talking about, you know, how many players do play in this country and soccer mom term and all that. And I mean, but you are right about, like, our best athletes. I'm not saying they do. I think when you look at how youth soccer is, like, it's too hard for somebody to be able to do it in this country and stay with it sometimes, like the expense of soccer and the youth systems and like how, like it shouldn't be what it is.
0: That's
1: so
0: any
1: like,
0: sport now, right?
1: With a little bit like baseball's fallen into that a little bit.
0: Soccer's too. Just always been club. Now everything's like catching up with it as being club, right?
1: And so I think there's some people that by the time you get to 12, 13 years old, even it's like, hey, we like as a family, like we can't really do this anymore.
0: Mm-hmm. I've talked to parents that their kids have done soccer.
1: My dad, my brother and sister, they are much younger than me, and they did it. They did it through, like, FC Dallas system. And, man, I remember my dad driving from Shreveport to Dallas, Shreveport to Little Rock, Shreveport to Memphis, like, every weekend there for, like, 2-3 years. And, you know, look,
0: well, bud,
1: balling, but balling on a budget.
0: Well, like, look in the mirror, pal.
1: You know what I mean? It's like,
0: look in the mirror a little bit with baseball now. I'm just saying, like, soccer's always been like that. Everything else is, like, catching up to that, I think, and going that club route. So it is a challenge to do, but, I mean.
1: Because even with, like.
0: But I don't think that's the main reason. If people want to play, they're going to play.
1: It's a part of it. Not the main, but, like, God, this morning on the radio, and I knew I was going to hear it. It's like, if we had LeBron playing goalie, I hear you, sure. Like, no doubt. And in other countries, like, it's their main sport, so they're going to get the best athletes. But also, man, our country is gigantic. It's huge. It's like, you can still, like, Let's just dedicate a couple states to soccer. I just don't like the excuse anymore of, if we had Tyreek Hill up top. I get it. I hear you. I do.
0: It is true, though.
1: I hear you. Right. It is. But that's not going to happen.
0: Uh-uh.
1: And our country is big enough that we should be able to find 11 Jimmys and Joes that Belgium can find.
0: I know. That's what I'm sitting there watching. I'm like, man, we're a lot bigger than Belgium. Like, can we just dedicate Arkansas? Y'all be the soccer state.
1: Yeah.
0: Y'all, all your talent. Y'all are not allowed to play football, baseball, basketball. Y'all do soccer.
1: Let's see. Arkansas, we're going to get the state of Washington.
0: You know what? Throw in Utah. Throw in Iowa for them. Iowa and Arkansas. Y'all are soccer.
1: Iowa, and we got fullbacks there, bud.
2: Iowa got some good O-linemen, too.
0: That's a good point.
2: We need the Iowa O-linemen and tight ends.
0: I was watching that game last night, and I was thinking about our conversation last week that we argued about. After the game, I was like, well, all right, kids, USA kids, everyone back to the normal sports. Let's go.
1: That was going to be one of my points to finish off this first segment. I wasn't even going to bring it up because I didn't want to throw shade, but since you did. The thing I hate the most, because I've been in this my whole life, I remember watching the 98 World Cup. Me and my older brother, Adam, we were dialed in. I was 13 years old. I remember every moment of it in France, and just really when I fell in love with soccer. I had watched it before, but like that was the moment. So I've been in this for a long time, 30 years almost. And not many times, certainly where I live in this country, do I have friends that watch it with me and I can talk about it. Right, and I can sit here and I can come to work. Did you see last night? Just doesn't happen. It's me and it's Gordy Rush. We wake up on the road when we're covering LSU games. There's two people awake in the lobby. It's me and Gordy, and we're watching the Premier League. And everybody that comes through there, oh, watching the commie sport, huh? Every person, everyone that walks by. I've been dealing with it for years. And so when we finally get some partners with us, we get some people watching with us, and we can talk about it, man, it's such a good feeling. Because, like, it's a sport that we love. We talk about it often. And then when you have people that are loving it with you, it's fun. Just because, like, every other time it's the same old thing. The people say, oh, yeah, soccer, blah, blah, blah. And then, like, immediately after the game was done, I had two group texts, one from this guy saying, all right, now back to our normal sports. I'm like, man, I hate that. I hate that, and I know it's true, but I know that's going to be the feeling for most people. I had another one that said, all right, back to hating this version of football, and they spelled football. Mm-hmm. I'm like,
0: back to our regularly scheduled programming.
1: I hate it. I hate it, and I know it's coming every year unless the U.S. did something remarkable, and they got close to doing it.
0: And look, it's unfair, right? It is unfair, but it is reality that it's a what have you done for me lately situation. And as well as they played and as exciting as it was, it's sports. It's what have you done for me lately. That's the taste that's going to be left in everybody's mouth is that. And it's, and like you said, if they just played it close and played with effort and made it like, yeah, made it like Cape Verde, finished off their tournament like Cape Verde did.
1: Yep.
0: And it looked gritty. They looked the part. You could tell maybe they weren't, like, they were definitely not the best team. But guess what? That free kick goes in. It's 1-1. Like, I had the juices. I was running around the house screaming goal. My kids are like, Dad, what's wrong with you? It's soccer. And it's like, I'm excited because I love my country. I want us to be good. And I was like, it's 1-1. Then, like, literally 45 seconds later, they score.
1: I know.
0: And it just looked bad. Unfortunate. And it's not fair because they did do some really good things. And they did do a lot of awesome things to prop up USA soccer. But because it ended that way, it's going to be a regression from where it could have been. And that sucks. I'm sorry, Jake.
1: All good. Hey, M-Perk, not this morning, brother. Oh, speaking to the mic, I've been doing this for like almost 20 years. Chill out, bro.
0: We got someone new on audio right now.
1: No, it's probably me, but
0: Tay-Tay.
1: Not this morning, brother. And I'll talk all the way over here if I want to. Out of here. Anywho's. Who are we going to be rooting for now?
0: Norway.
1: Are you going to go Norway? The Vikings?
0: Oh, hell yeah, brother.
1: Yeah, that feels good. Like, I'm not going for England.
0: I'll never cheer for France. What?
1: France.
0: I'm never going to cheer for them. They hate Americans.
1: All right. We'll come up. Yeah, Norway feels good. Feels like the right answer. I don't even think we need to look at it. All right. We'll take a break. More OTB when we come back here live from the Raising Cane's studio.
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0: True.
1: You don't do things for over 100 years unless you're doing them the right way. 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
1: All right, welcome back in, OTB. 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
2: We got the beautiful gold panels up today.
1: I just said that.
2: You don't listen. I know. I just reiterated. I was emphasizing it because I love a Tuesday. We got Taylor DJing today, by the way.
1: Taylor, how's it going over there, bud?
3: I'm making it happen. Yeah. We're good.
2: I don't know if we told the listeners, but Taylor is doing audio today.
3: We're on audio today.
1: Like the first thing we told him.
3: It's weird. I do audio semi-frequently for Hunt.
1: Oh, do you?
3: And a lot of times when Moose has to fill in for Scone, I'll come over here.

0: here. So, like, this is the show I do audio for the least, but I...
1: Oh, funny enough, you're here every day.
0: I dabble.
2: Have you ever done both at the same time? Is it possible?
1: Yeah, he has.
0: Yeah.
1: You had,
0: Alon tried to do it on remote that one time.
1: That's what it was. I know somebody was going back and forth. But was it when I was sick?
2: Yeah, it's when...
0: Yeah. She did it on remote. Yeah.
1: Which I guess on a remote's a little... Like a little bit.
0: I've done it.
1: Maybe? I don't know. Like I know what I'm talking
0: about. For midday for like 5 minutes.
2: Yeah. We don't even know how to push the on button in here, bud. Actually, I know how to turn the lights on.
1: Yeah, you do. Paul, get that microphone ready over there, bud. Paul was with us back in the day, hanging with Hester. Shout out to Paul O'Neill. It's good to be back in studio with him. Paul, I know this show is basically the same as the one you do every day. I mean, attention to detail.
2: Cut and paste.
1: Want to make sure that we have everything ready to go. The demands of this show are, I can't even imagine what you're dealing with right now, Paul. So we appreciate you being here, bud.
3: Yeah, it's a lot of work.
2: Absolutely, a lot of
3: stress. Doing double duty, pretty much.
1: I mean, like, yeah, just we're asking this video and that video and play with this audio, and it's just a lot.
3: I'm working on the first segment right now, so, so I get a little distracted. I'm sorry.
1: Yeah,
2: you hadn't posted it yet.
3: A little behind.
1: Oh, jeez. Hey, so the Braves lost last night, Paul.
3: Unfortunately, yes.
1: Man. So, I was watching U.S. soccer and I was doubting. I saw Matt Olson hit a home run to tie it up, and then I got back to being bitter about U.S. soccer. So, what was the final? You remember?
3: I believe it was 7-6.
1: Yeah.
2: I just got an update. I think Pulisic's still turning the ball over right now.
0: Another
2: one. Just now, it just happened.
1: Man, I have been on some big stages. Like, we were fortunate to be on some big ones, but like, I've never been the player that everybody was hoping, counting on, like mm-hmm. that in that situation. Mm-hmm. How do you bounce back after, like, you're supposed to be the guy and then you play poorly, then you literally limp off the field and get subbed off?
2: Yeah, I don't know.
1: That's tough.
2: I don't know. I think there was a little, if you look closely, I think there's a little piss on his leg, too.
1: Yeah. Shocking how big the moment was for some.
2: I know. And maybe it wasn't. Maybe it was just a bad day, and that's the look. But that's what we all saw.
1: Yeah.
2: You can't unsee what you saw.
1: Oh, there
2: the
1: was,
2: goalie, that the stage was too big for the goalie. 100%.
1: You said it perfectly in the group chat. Nervy.
2: Yeah, they looked
1: from
2: nervy.
1: From the very first kick, it felt nervy.
2: Mm-hmm. They looked nervy before the goal. Like the goalkeeper, the one, like, he made a great save.
1: Yeah.
2: Within like a minute and a half into the game, maybe.
1: Yeah.
2: Made a great save, but like everybody looked like they were stuck in mud.
1: Yeah.
2: Like around that guy, and they would try to clear, like they try to clear the ball and they'd kick it right to the other team.
1: Oh,
2: they were like passing the ball. I mean, this is like youth sports. So you never pass the ball blind. Never, like in football, quarterbacks never make a blind throw.
1: Yeah.
2: They were just passing the ball blindly. I'm sorry. I know you didn't want to talk about it again.
1: No, we're good. Got to. Have to. It is what it is.
2: Stop, won't stop. Let me ask you this. There has been a lot of push towards the U.S., United States soccer, trying to, you know, hopefully get better athletes, more athletes playing. And, man, this is, you know, they had some decent runs early in 2000. So, like, this is the youth group to be able to make that push. Maybe it's not like a ultra world class push, but like to improve U.S. soccer. Is U.S. men's soccer better today than it was, let's take it like 4 years ago? Is it better today than it was 20 years ago?
1: Right. Definitely better than it was 8 years ago. Remember, you didn't qualify for the World Cup.
2: And I guess I'm not just talking about just
1: Trinidad,
2: like
1: Trinidad and Tobago.
2: I guess I'm not talking about the team. Like the specific result. Just like the foundation, like what we're putting out there.
1: Right.
2: Like I get it. Like maybe 1 year you had a better result at the end of the World Cup. But like as a whole in general, is it in a better place today than it was 20 years ago? It was supposed to be. But the question has to be asked, like, after seeing how much better Belgium was.
1: Right.
2: And, like, knowing that U.S. got a really good draw in pool play, they looked a ton better. But, like, the quality of, you know, team that they were playing, are they in a better place?
1: Yeah. And gosh, it's a great question, but it's tough to answer. I mean, Belgium's a bad matchup for them. Belgium beat US 5-2 back in March. I mean, so I guess we shouldn't be as surprised as we were.
2: Just a little friendly, huh?
1: I'll say this, though. I mean, like, you've got Anthony Robinson plays for Fulham. Chris Richards plays for Crystal Palace. Tyler Adams plays for Bournemouth. Malik Tillman plays in the Bundesliga. We mentioned Christian Pulisic plays for AC Milan. Balogun plays in the top league in France. Dest plays at a respectable club in PSV.
2: Balogun looked like he belonged on the field.
1: Yeah.
2: And maybe a couple
1: Tillman
2: of the,
1: did too.
2: Maybe a couple of the midfielders.
1: Yeah.
2: Looked Tillman. Like they were like, okay, these guys look like they belong, but most of the guys, everybody saw it. They just didn't know where to go with the
1: So ball. Like I bring up all those clubs to say, like, your team's not made up of LA Galaxy and Chicago Fire anymore. Which, no disrespect to MLS, it's a young league. It is what it is. It's got some good players in it, but I mean, Messi plays in the MLS. All right, Messi's doing pretty good in this World Cup. But I do think it's in a better spot because you have your starting 11 is playing in the top leagues in England, Germany, France, Netherlands. So, I mean, that part of it, yes. Is it a giant leap from where I, where it was 10, 12, 14? No.
2: Yep.
1: It's not. Unfortunately.
2: But is the foundation better, like how they're approaching the game?
1: A little bit, a lot.
2: Honestly, it just takes – it doesn't even have to be foundationally be that much better. It just takes a couple of, like, badass hombres, like, that are young and hungry, and they're just, like, really – it takes some stars.
1: You got your volume up on the Tour de France over there.
0: That's intentional.
1: I think it's on purpose.
2: Sorry, people need to know.
1: I think it's on purpose.
2: People need to know.
1: To your point, and Balogun did look like he belonged in the field. Like, he was, like, even if you didn't notice it, like, the runs he was making in different channels to try to get the ball, like, it was really strong. They just couldn't get it to him.
2: Even, like, trying to make runs, and the guys just didn't see him to pass the ball to him. Like, he's sitting there streaking, hoping, and then they didn't pass it to him. He's like, ugh.
1: So he's 25 years old. He'll be back next World Cup. He'll be 29.
2: Okay. We need about 10 more.
1: Like, somebody like that's and Tillman and, like, those guys, like, that's going to be your stars in the next World Cup. And you just hope that their DNA, their presence on the field is better than what the stars were supposed to be in this World Cup. And it's harsh, but it's just facts.
2: I mean,
1: the guys who were supposed to be your stars didn't have a good tournament. Let's not act like yesterday was the only game that Christian Pulisic didn't show up. I know he had an injury, but name a moment for him this World Cup.
2: Set out that one game.
1: Exactly. So, like, that's another thing that you have to, like, look at what Haaland's doing for Norway. And, look, I know the level of player he is. I mean, he's world-class compared. But I'm just saying, Norway doesn't have the strongest side. But you know what they have? They have got a badass leader up in the front that literally looks like a Viking that is going to raise his level of play in a World Cup to the highest level that it can go. And he's going to, for 3 weeks, 4 weeks, however long, he's going to do everything he can to put all the other 10 on his back. Now, they got some good players that play for Arsenal and other major clubs, but, like, he's the guy. That's what I want for you. Like, I want that guy. And look, Donovan and Dempsey, studs. And they tried to do it. But even more than that, like, another level of class. And again, those guys are incredible. But, like, one more level of class is what you're
2: Well, I heard it before the World Cup started, talking about how it's going to be really hard for USA to make a run because not one player on their roster was a top 100 player in the world. And I guess they rank them that way. I don't know. I'm listening to somebody that knows.
1: They included two U.S. players in that, but there was even debate about that.
2: Yeah.
1: Yeah. So.
2: And you could tell it. Like, the ball looked like it got stuck on their foot. Every time they got the ball, it was stuck on their foot.
1: And if it didn't get stuck, it went bouncing 17 yards away.
2: That's what, yeah.
1: All right. Let's take a break. Stuff. More OTB when we come back here live from the Raising Cane's studio.
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0: 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All right, what's left in the World Cup as we, here in the first hour, obviously, all of us watched it last night, still mad, bitter, pissed off at the result, best way I can put it.
1: No more home field advantage anymore for anybody.
0: No.
1: All the North American teams.
0: Yeah. My boy Danny Cardenas was trying to throw shade at me and T-Bob last night. I'm like, Danny, Mexico went home the same round. Yeah, but it was a close game. I said, horseshoe and hand grenades, my man.
1: Yeah, buddy.
0: And you also lost to 10 Englishmen.
1: Yep.
0: For a bulk of the game.
1: So. Yeah. Which does stink because the Mexico City game and this game last night, those places were rocking. So unfortunately, that's over. And I'm assuming Canada had a weak crowd.
0: Well, they played in the U.S., but they still would have had a weak chin and baby cakes.
1: Yeah, no doubt.
0: So what's left in the tournament on July the 9th? It is France and Morocco. France-Morocco would be, I believe, a 3 p.m. game on July the 9th. On the 10th, it is Spain versus Belgium. On the 11th, it is Norway versus England. That's going to be awesome. And then you still have a game today. It's going to be Argentina-Egypt. Winner of that plays the winner of Switzerland and Colombia, and that's what the rest of the tournament looks like.
1: When does Switzerland and Colombia play?
0: They play today.
1: There we go. We got play some today, action, 7, babe.
0: Yep.
1: I got some background noise in the office.
0: Argentina-Egypt at 11 a.m., and then Switzerland-Colombia at 3 p.m. You can watch Argentina Egypt in the office at 11.
1: Absolutely. And I will. Yep.
0: I did have it on yesterday. I forget. I guess it would have been Spain Portugal, cuz I'm on air on the NFL channel. You're talking whatever. I think I hit one of those ooh, and Pat goes, "Who scored?" He knew I was watching the game. And we were on air. I was like, "Oh man." I was like, "I see into Ronaldo." That's it.
1: Yeah,
0: Spain wins. Ronaldo no longer going to play for the national team. Last time we'll see him for Portugal, which is crazy. I mean, think about how long, like two decades you've seen him play for Portugal. You know, what, 6 World Cups?
1: Yeah, that's... Is that 2 decades? Or over 2 decades?
0: That's over 2 decades. I'm just saying it's not quite 3.
1: That's a long time. And, you're seeing the... end of a couple eras.
0: Yeah.
1: And it's going to be. I even recognize the dude from Croatia. I recognize him.
0: Modric?
1: Yeah.
0: Because you probably have a card.
1: No. Because from the last World Cup, yeah.
0: It's his last World Cup.
1: I watched soccer.
0: Neymar's last World Cup. Messi's, Ronaldo. A big generation. Last time we'll get a chance to see them on this stage.
1: Mm-hmm.
0: I guess it's Messi's. I don't know if I want to count him out, actually.
1: Yeah, he still looks pretty good.
0: He's got 7 goals in the tournament.
1: Even Ronaldo, the other, older guys out there, they do a lot of walking around, getting ready. And I get you got to pace yourself throughout the game because you're a long game, got to run a long way.
0: Yeah.
1: But you could tell. They're conserving a lot of energy, and they can't hit that go button as much.
0: Yeah.
1: Messi's not really doing that. He's running a lot.
0: More than maybe he normally does.
1: And still got the speed.
0: Yeah.
1: So... we'll see. 4 years is a long time. We need to figure out how to move this up to 2 years.

0: I know you said Europe was against it.
1: Yeah.
0: Europe's against everything.
2: Europe sucks.
0: Europe's, I mean, they're against ice makers. Automatic transmissions. Like, the technology's there. Just grow up. Let's have this thing every 2 years. We'll still without Europe. Specifically, Belgium.
2: Real quick, does y'all's paper say no live right here?
1: Yes.
2: Yeah, there is a live at Russell Pools. I don't know who screwed that up. Somebody did.
3: Paul.
0: Man. Here, one day.
1: One time. I give you all this credit for us being the OG crowd and messing the live sheet up, Paul. Come on. All right, well.
0: Doesn't want to talk about cannonball season.
1: All right. I think every team that we pick, yeah, it is.
0: Are we all out?
1: We're all out. We'll tell you who it was. One more segment, and then we'll wrap up the World Cup talk for today. We'll dive into LSU and Saints. I know it's just it's the World Cup.
0: Tour de France. Got big news.
1: Like I said, we'll talk about LSU. We'll talk about Saints. We'll do it when we come back here on OTB.
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1: 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Here in South Louisiana. So even longer than Ronaldo played for Portugal.
0: Whoa.
1: Long time. So they've seen a little bit of everything. 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We know the conditions here in South Louisiana. 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

0: All right, welcome back in. OTB here on this Tuesday morning.
1: Tuesday. The best day of the week.
0: So to finish up our World Cup discussion for today, and yeah, in a full hour, but the U.S. men's national team is no longer. So obviously some of this conversation is going to die down, and I hate it, but I know what it is, and I get it.
1: Hey, we'll always have 4 years from now.
0: Thanks.
1: We'll bring it back.
0: That
1: up.
0: Reminder.
1: Talk soccer.
0: You went Netherlands. They're out. I went Germany. They're out. You went Croatia. Tay-Tay, they're out. Alondra in Mexico. They're out. We didn't even make it to the quarterfinals.
2: Dang it. We're Matt, what are we worse at? U.S. Open picks or World Cup picks?
1: I would say
2: U.S. Open
1: worse
2: was
1: at
2: bad.
1: U.S. Open.
2: We U.S. Open was bad.
1: I think only one of us made the cut.
2: No, we both did, but your guy was plus 14. Mine was plus 8. By the way, freaking Chris Gotterup, yay, won the tournament.
1: Oh,

0: Oh, that was the.
1: When I don't pick him, he does well.
0: Sure. All right, so let's reassess.
2: Okay.
0: You got France, Morocco, Spain, Belgium, Norway, England, and of course you still have Argentina, Egypt, Switzerland, Colombia. Mm. New team is going to win the World Cup.
2: I'm going to go with probably the single greatest team to ever be assembled, Belgium.
0: Okay.
2: Best team I've ever seen.
1: I'll go all Spain.
0: Right. Okay.
2: I'm going to cheer.
0: I want to cheer for Norway.
2: I want to cheer for Norway because the Viking row.
0: France, Morocco is going to be awesome. I'm going to go Argentina to run it back.
2: Not going to happen. Belgium's too good. You saw it.
0: How awesome would it be if Norway won that, though?
2: That'd be cool.
0: Norway winning, it would be like a 7 seed winning the NCAA tournament in basketball.
2: A 7 seed?
0: Yeah.
2: It'd be like Indiana winning the football national championship.
0: Yeah, it would. Because
2: Erling Haaland has scored as many goals as Norway has ever scored in the World Cup before this one, combined.
0: Is that big? Is that good?
2: Is that good? They've scored 7 goals ever in the World Cup, and they scored 7
0: Norway,
2: this World Cup.
0: Norway's 31st in FIFA rankings in the world. Kind of give you an idea. The U.S. typically hovers between 14 and 17.
2: Mm-hmm.
0: So for Norway to be where they're at, 31st, you're probably right. It's probably like an Indiana football mm-hmm. situation.
2: I'm just saying where they've been in like the history.
0: Yeah. And they have a generational player, which, you know, Indiana thinks that, you know, we'll see if Mendoza's bad, but sure looked like it this year for Indiana. So
2: yeah, they're good.
0: Good comp.
2: They're good.
0: Look at you.
2: Look at me go.
0: Gonna make you like soccer, whether you like it or not.
2: Told you. We'll always have 4 years.
0: All right, we'll be back. Hour number 2 of OTB here live from the Raising Cane's studio.
3: Off the bench.
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0: All right, welcome back in. OTB, hour number two here live from the Raisin Cane's studio. Now, here in just 2 weeks. Oh, man, less than 2 weeks. Oh, my God. Are we going to be a media day in less than 2 weeks?
1: Oh, yeah.
2: Yeah, because all summer I was like, I'm not gonna be here for it.
0: Oh, my Lanta.
1: Yeah, because I'm going on vacation next week. And like next
0: what day Wednesday. Are you leaving
1: there, bud? Wednesday.
0: Okay.
2: Because we got media days, and then I think 2 weeks after that, fall practice starts.
1: Crazy.
2: In, like, beginning of August.
1: Man, I'm a homebody, too, and I'm going to be gone for, like, 11 days or something like that. That ain't me, bud.
0: Once we get to media day, it gets real for me. Media day, that whole week, the 20th through whatever, come back home for a couple of days. I think I'm going back out to Chargers camp at the end of July.
1: Wait, is your camp the day after we get back for media days?
0: We get back Thursday, and it's Saturday.
1: It's Saturday, okay.
0: Yeah, so I'll give you a day. All right. I'll give you a day to catch your breath. Oh, yeah. Am I bullying him on air to be at the camp? Yes. Don't worry about it.
1: I'm not teaching anything. I'm going to be in it. I'm signing up.
0: That's fine. That's even better. Then I go out to Chargers camp at the end of July. Then I come back home. And then I am going to be gone August the 3rd until August the 3rd.
1: What are you going to Chargers camp for? Your show?
0: Yeah. That's not confirmed yet. That's like every other date's confirmed of where we're going. But yeah, Chargers are still out there on the table.
1: Well, I know you're saying it gets real for you, but a lot more pressure on this side, bud. A lot more pressure on this side. I know you got to travel and all that, but, you know, when we decided to do this thing, you didn't tell me you're going to be gone for a whole month.
0: Well, to be fair, when I, you know, asked you to do this, I wasn't on NFL radio. I was on college radio. And we didn't do a training camp tour. But silver lining here, I won't be gone every weekend from December to March. So that time's going to be better-ish.
1: Okay, we'll see. We'll see. You're right. I forgot the NFL doesn't do postseason.
0: Yeah, but not like, you know, college. Once it's like championship week, Army, Navy, Heisman, playoff, you know.
1: Taylor, we did the whole Super Bowl week, right?
2: Yeah.
1: Without this. Mm-hmm.
2: But, I mean, Jake called in a few times, right?
0: Yeah.
2: I think twice that week.
1: Yeah. He called in for like a minute. Don't give him any credit.
2: You're right.
0: I remember being in a hotel room and FaceTiming in the show.
1: Yeah. Right at the end, we were like, oh, yeah, we probably need to throw Jake a bone here. Give him a call.
2: Help him out.
1: Help him out.
0: I was on Pacific.
1: West Coast. Yeah, you were. Yeah. It was late. It was 7 something over there for you because it was. We did it like the 9 o'clock hour.
0: Yeah. I don't know. So every year for the last 4 years, I've done 2 shows at the Super Bowl every day. I don't know that I'm going to be able to do the Super Bowl radio, which kind of sucks because that's the fun one where you get
1: for what?
0: For Sirius. That's the one that you get to interview, like.
1: Why won't you be able to do that?
0: I think it's the same time as my NFL show.
1: Oh.
0: Yeah.
1: Well, yeah, you just
0: before
1: said
0: that the college show.
1: Same thing. Well, you just said you won't be able to do the Sirius show.
0: It's Super Bowl radio. So during the Super Bowl, they have a pop-up channel that's only that week, and it's its own channel, and it's, you know, different stuff and different coverage, but we're the only live show on it. We do it 3 hours a day. I don't think I'll be able to do that one, which kind of sucks because that's where you get, like, the musicians and the actors and the chefs and, like, all the kind of non-sports people. That's where I got Martha Stewart last year.
1: Let's go.
0: Shout out to Martha Stewart.
1: SpongeBob.
0: CM Punk. SpongeBob.
2: Martha's one of my Hear Me Outs.
0: WWE.
1: Oh, yeah, that's right.
0: Yeah.
1: That's a bad question by me.
0: Yeah, it's my son's favorite. He won the title last night, by the way. Oh. Everybody dabbles in WWE. Oh. As soon as the World Cup ended, my son turned it to WWE.
1: You couldn't watch the Braves, but you could watch WWE.
0: I guess when my son wanted to watch, and everybody's in there as a family, and Harlow loves it. Harlow loves it.
2: Jake was probably a little angry. Want to see maybe a chair or two?
1: Yeah, that's true.
2: And I get it.
0: Harlow, Dad, can we watch fight?
1: Can we watch fight?
0: That means WWE. There's this. He actually was a shot putter at Alabama. I think Oba is his name. A huge, gigantic human being. And he kind of walks out and he does like the strut, right? Harlow will get in there. Dad, I want to watch fight. And then she'll start doing like the strut. She just wants to see him walk out. So, you know.
1: Well, that's the excitement. That's the entertainment value right there. Yeah. Does she strut? Is it, what is it, like a Conor McGregor?
0: No, it's like he does this.
1: Ooh.
0: Except he's just a really large, jacked human. So probably looks a little bit better than when we do
1: kinda
0: it.
1: Kind of like this.
0: No, nothing like that. Nothing like that at all.
1: Working out.
0: Nothing like that at all. So we started this conversation talking about media days. I think we got the Sunday scaries, realizing how close it really was. At least I did. My palms are a little bit sweaty. But Taylor, you have put your picks in who you think is going to represent LSU at media days. And I guess I'm a little surprised because you and Hunt also have your picks here. I'm a little surprised with a name that I don't see in here.
2: So I'm actually going to switch mine in the doc. I was thinking about this when you started the segment. In the doc, I have Sam Levitt, Ty Benefield, Tre'Davious Green. I'm going to take out Ty Benefield and put in Prince Willimon Mielen.
0: Did Whit Weeks
2: went last year, which is why I didn't have him on there. Now I don't know if that matters to fair. I don't know if that matters to Lane. If Whit didn't go last year, he would have totally been on the list. But Whit went a year ago, so I didn't include him because that's typically what LSU does.
0: But man,
1: Whit's family.
0: Whit's so good.
2: No, I get it. And I wanted to put him in there. I just typically that's what LSU's done.
0: I'll be disappointed if Whit's not there. I mean, I hear you, and you're right. But I'll be disappointed if Whit's not back there. Man, he always gives you something. It's genuine. It's not coach speak. It is straight from whatever pops into Whit's brain is going to come out of his mouth, which I love that.
1: Mm-hmm. Let me ask you this. Do you – the answer is yes, but, like, for the sake of an argument and a conversation, do you not take Sam Levitt? You've brought in three quarterbacks in the transfer portals. You always had as a coach, no matter what, you always want to create the illusion of competition, right?
0: Yeah.
1: He hadn't practiced yet. Those other two have practiced. Do you want to keep some sort of illusion of a competition before you go into training camp? Or do you want to go ahead and anoint him by sending him to media day? A new quarterback, obviously a new face at LSU. There are people that have been at LSU for a longer period of time who are guaranteed, like, that there is no question mark, you know, potential question mark of, you know, whether they're going to be a starter. I'm not saying it is with Sam, but like as coaches, you know, coaches always want to create an illusion that there is a competition always. Right. Especially if all three of the people in that room are new. So
0: yeah,
1: I would say like of your list, Taylor, like, I don't know, maybe Sam Levitt would be the guy that's on the bubble. I think he should go. I think everybody should be mandated to take a quarterback. I think that I think every team should take a quarterback. But if we're like sitting here trying to, you know,
0: he did bring a quarterback last year at Ole Miss that was not Trinidad Chambliss.
1: Yeah. So maybe he's
0: Austin
1: like
0: Austin Simmons, right?
2: Yeah, Austin Simmons went. Like, I mean, he was like, the guy going into the year.
1: Yeah. Maybe he's like I shouldn't bring QB. I don't know. I don't know how you don't bring Whit. If you're choosing between Whit Weeks and Sam Levitt. Take Whit.
2: If you choose between Whit and anybody, just again, the reason I didn't is because he went last year. Last year was Nuss, Whit Weeks, and Chris Hilton.
1: I mean, I think Tre'Davious goes for sure.
2: That was my one where I was like most certain about.
1: Yeah, Tre'Davious goes.
2: I picked Prince Will instead of Benefield. Like I picked Benefield, but bring one of your Ole Miss guys with you, somebody Lane's familiar with. He's going to be a starter on this team.
1: If you think he can handle the interview, because like you bring an Ole Miss guy, he's going to get
0: true.
1: Right. He's going to get hit, right?
2: And I've never heard an interview with Prince Will, but he's a veteran player, so I mean, I don't know.
1: You got to think he'll get hit hard though on the questions.
2: Yeah, he will. Question. He will.
1: But I do like it.
0: Braylon Moore could be a potential player as well. Veteran player, senior, now been here a couple of years. Marcus Cooley could be a player. I'm just trying to think of some different players. But at the end of the day, if you're giving the people what they want, it's going to be Sam Levitt, Tre'Davious Green, and Whit Weeks.
2: Mm-hmm. In a perfect world, that's who I would have
0: went with. Just bring those players.
1: Call
0: your quarterback. Bring Whit, who's been at LSU his entire time. Bring Tre'Davious, who's been at LSU his entire time. Call it a day.
1: Yeah.
0: That's the three best.
1: Use the KISS method.
0: Keep it simple, stupid.
1: Anyway, we are going to be there. We'll be there Monday through Thursday that week.
0: Oh,
1: LSU doesn't go until Thursday, so oof.
0: Actually, I think it's going to be better for us. Because think about it, like, in years past, I know you've only done 1 year, but, like, it's Monday, it's boom, right off the gates, and it's like the rest of the week has a slow burn die down to it.
1: Mm-hmm.
0: Where it's going to be, I think, more of a build-up to get to LSU. And, look, once all these people start getting around each other, they're going to start bringing up how Link Kevin got to LSU again, and it's going to be all the talk. And right, so I think I'm excited about the Thursday portion of this.
1: Yeah, I thought that, like, when the Link Kevin stuff initially happened, it was like, man, SEC Media Days, we're going to play the villain part just because of who we cover and where we're from.
0: We're going to be Jon Snow in the Battle of Bastards.
1: Absolutely. Middle of Radio Row with all the mouth breathers. And, but. What? What
0: was that? No, I agree with you. I'm just laughing at it.
1: But I think all that's died down now. I think it's just like commonplace. There's things that have happened since then that are way worse.
0: It for sure. But you know how, like, at a setting, I don't say you hit complete reset, but a little bit of that, and then everybody gets together, and then it's SEC, so there's no Texas Tech to talk about. So then it's like, a little mob mentality.
1: That's true.
0: Yeah. I'm sure Kirby's going to have a zinger about Lane. Sark's going to have them because they know each other. They're friends.
1: They're all in the group text.
0: Yeah.
1: As much as everybody wants everybody to hate each other, all those coaches aren't a group text. Even if they talk trash to each other, and you think there's some illusion of, like, some fighting, these two head coaches that hate each other, blah, blah, blah. They're texting each other on the side, guys.
0: Yep.
1: They're like, hey, did you see that? I said this about you. Gotcha.
0: Loser.
1: The other coach is like, watch this. Hold my beer. Probably very expensive beer because they make a lot of money.
0: That they do. When we come back, you can't pick LSU. And, Paul, I'm going to make you give one too. The team that you're most excited to find out more information about at Media Days and why. That's why I'm giving you a break to think about it.
1: Can you say it now?
0: No.
1: Tease it.
0: It's called a radio.
1: Not right now.
0: Tease.
1: Got it.
0: You talk about it. You act like you're about to answer it. And then you go to break. More OTB when we come back.
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0: All right, welcome back in. OTB. 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All right, as we went to the last break, I asked a question of the room. SEC Media Days. You can't choose the LSU Fighting Tigers. Give me the team. Maybe it's a coach. Maybe it's a storyline that you're most looking forward to at SEC Media Days here in just less than 2 weeks' time, which, again, a little anxiety figuring out it's that close. Whoa. And the travel is about to start for your boy here. Matthew Clayton Flynn.
1: I'm always excited to hear Kirby talk.
0: Yeah.
1: I think Kirby's a great coach, and I really like him as a person. And I think that he is just really good on the microphone when he wants to be.
0: Yep.
1: Marla talked about Drink yesterday and how, like, actually really good he is when you get him, like, in a spot just to talk and how kind of funny he is. I think we all like to hate Texas A&M.

0: I think they are an enjoyable. They're an easy target on a lot of the stuff. I do think Mike Elko is a really good head coach. And I do kind of want to hear people's opinions on, you know, you see a lot of these quarterback rankings coming out, like SEC quarterback rankings. Yeah. And, of course, like, I think I saw one. Was it from our station? I saw, like, Sam was fourth or fifth on the list or something coming in from – never played in the SEC, right?
1: Yeah.
0: But you got a guy like Texas A&M's quarterback, Marcel, who's ranked, like, eighth or ninth, right? Like, I wanted to see – what people think about him going into this year. Now he is a veteran. Like, he's played for a couple different years with the same team.
1: Right.
0: That's unheard of.
1: Yeah.
0: Right? The same team, the same system. And LSU fans know him well because he's played incredible against us. Now, he doesn't always play that well against other teams. But like, that's one of the storylines that I'm looking forward to.
1: All right. Taylor Sharp.
2: Two coaches.
1: Tay-Tay.
2: Two coaches. Yeah. First one being Alex Golish. Yeah. Really interested to see what he has to say because, look, all this talk was, what is Lane Kiffin going to do? Is it going to be LSU, Ole Miss, or Florida? He was kind of the leftover guy, right? Like, because Florida missed out on Lane Kiffin. I think, I'm sorry, not Golish. Summerall. That's who I meant. Summerall at Florida. Because Lane Kiffin chose LSU over Florida. I think Summerall's a good coach. I mean, I know a lot of people around here liked him. It'll be interesting to see, you know, hey, how you got this job, all that. Can you turn Florida into the power that we know them to be in years past? And then Kalen DeBoer's the other. You know, he still has to decide on a quarterback. The last time we saw him, not, you know, for better or worse, they were getting blown out on the field against Indiana. And if it was any other school, it wouldn't matter. But the fact that it's Alabama, people are going to hold you to a higher standard. Also, you look at the recruiting rankings right now. They have the 35th ranked recruiting class in 2027. I've seen articles recently about, can Kalen DeBoer cut it at Alabama? I think there's going to be some questions for him. So, John Summerall, Kalen DeBoer, those are kind of the two coaches I'm keeping an eye on.
1: Pauly.
3: So, I'm kind of with Taylor there. I'm going to go with two new coaches. The first one is obviously John Summerall of Florida.
1: Yep.
3: Got the Louisiana tie with Tulane. Yeah,
1: he's really good on the mic, too.
3: Yeah.
1: Yeah.
3: He's also going to have a new starting quarterback, DJ Lagway, no longer at Florida. And then I'm also interested to hear at Alex Golish at Auburn.
1: Yep.
3: I don't know much about him. I didn't watch too many USF games as a probably know when he did.
1: I think Golish, I believe, is born in Russia.
2: Was he?
1: Fun fact. I believe he was born in Russia. I believe so. He was an assistant at Ohio State for a while. But to your point, Pauly, I mean, we weren't probably diving into South Florida games to see, like, scheme and different, you know, tendencies that he had as a coach.
3: Yeah. And he's also bringing his quarterback with him, Byron Brown. So interested to see what
1: he was a good player there.
2: I like Byron Brown. I think he's going to translate well.
1: Alex Golish is also, I've had a chance to talk with him a bunch on air. He's also really good on the mic and polished and, you know, all those things. I'm trying to think where Golish, what years he was at Ohio State. It was during Bobby's time. That's how I knew. Because Bobby knew him. And I'm like, I forget how Bobby. He was like, he started his career as a GA, like, at Ohio State when Bobby and AJ and all those guys were there. So that's where he got his start. And then he was at Illinois for a long time. Went to UCF as the OC, then went to Tennessee, of course, as the OC during those Hendon Hooker, like those offenses that they were scoring a lot of points, and then he became the head coach there at South Florida, now going to be the head coach of the Auburn Tigers. For me, and I'm a little bit surprised that none of y'all said this, it's Pete Golding. That's the person that I'm most excited to hear about if it's not LSU.
2: I just didn't because I thought one of y'all was going to do it.
1: We talked about this yesterday, and look, I've played around a golf with Pete before. I've had off-the-record conversations,
0: golf, which is a big
1: and
0: deal.
1: I don't play golf. I kind of drove the cart and putted because I don't like golf. But so I've had some really good conversations with him, some open conversations. The thing that I do like about Pete a lot, when he gets behind a microphone, I think he forgets that people are watching. I think
0: kind of gets in his comfort zone a little bit.
1: No, he never gets out of his comfort zone. Mm. So he's going to say something. I don't know what it is. I don't know if it's going to be good. I don't know if it's going to be bad. But and there's going to be cuss words. You can tell Pete that he can't cuss, and that's fine. He's going to, it's going to happen.
0: Sounds like a guest on our show.
1: Yes. Mm-hmm. Yes. Again, I like Pete a lot. I think he's a really good football mind. We don't know how Pete is going to be as a head coach. He's never been a head coach. In his coaching career, he has been a GA at Delta State where he played. He went to high school, I believe, if I'm not mistaken, for a little bit. Went back to Delta State, goes to Southeastern where he's a DC there. Remember, he is from Hammond, America. He goes to Southern Miss as a DB coach. Then he's a defensive coordinator at UTSA. Then he gets the ultimate elevation of being the DC at Alabama from 2018 to 2022. Then he goes to Ole Miss the last three seasons, and now he's the head coach. He has been a head coach for exactly three games in his life. And so all this portion of it will be a little bit new to Pete. And, again, I actually appreciate that he'll say something that he means.
0: Yeah.
1: And you're going to get something. You're going to get a sound bite that's going to bite a little bit.
0: I feel like it's kind of funny because there's this, you know, there's this obvious rivalry between Ole Miss and LSU right now. I know that, like, historically it's a rival. But, like, the flame is rekindled, certainly, because Lane chose to go here. And there's a lot of things not to like about them, right? Because they're our rival. Like, we want to beat them. We want to destroy them. And we can make fun of them, blah, blah, blah. It's kind of funny. Like, the one thing I kind of like about them is their head coach. Like, kind of like him. He's good on the mic. He's just real. He's there's really not a whole lot to make fun of when you talk about that. So while everything else is, you know, in our opinion right now, cringy. And we don't like him. Like, I think we can kind of all admit Pete Golden's kind of cool.
1: I like Pete.
0: Yeah.
1: And Pete's going to have a job.
0: Taylor, what
1: do
0: you think? You think Pete Golden's cool?
1: Now, like, I don't.
2: Yeah. Don't like his hair, but I do like Pete. I do like Pete.
0: I don't like the way you look, but you're cool.
1: Yeah.
2: I'd have a beer with him.
0: Yeah.
2: That's how I view a lot of the college
0: coaches. We can hate everything else, but like.
1: Well, yeah, because I hope every SEC team somehow loses every game. I'm not that guy. I am not cheering for any team that is not LSU.
0: Yeah. Well, yeah, for sure. But even like when he's been on the mic since Lane has left, it's been always like there's all this noise about Lane doing this. And he's like, I don't know if it's really like that, like all that you said, you know? He's like, it's kind of blown it out of proportion a little bit.
1: Yeah.
0: Yeah. He's like, I got a great opportunity here because he left. I'm like, so I'm cool with it.
1: Oh, man. So, yeah, it's just a couple of the storylines. I think Josh Heupel is going to be interesting because Tennessee feels like they're in a little bit of a pattern of being stuck a bit, not really going up, not going down. Just kind of feels like they're at a point where I don't want to say that
0: I don't know
1: mid by any means. I mean,
0: they
1: made a playoff.
0: They're
1: going to
0: be interesting at all.
1: I know it's.
0: I don't think he's going to be interesting. I don't think Beamer's going to be interesting. Like, because there's just
1: Shane's
0: good. I actually came away last year saying Shane really impressed me, but like we know they're not going to be relevant. Tennessee, like, there's teams that have the same coach and are doing things the same way as they've been doing it. They hadn't changed anything.
1: Right.
0: That are going to say the exact same things they did last year. Right. So it's like, I'm not excited about hearing the same press conference again, which is what you're going to get with Shane. Now, it was good, and he's good on the mic. He's going to say all the right things, and he's going to get a little juice flowing. Like, I was sitting there, I was like, all right, I actually believe South Carolina is going to be good this year. That's how I came away last year. I was like,
1: I remember that.
0: That's my dark horse this year.
1: Yeah.
0: They're going to be good. Right. I heard them talk. But like, I'm not excited about it because they're just going to be whatever.
1: I am. I hear you. And that's a good point. I am excited to hear Clark Lee. Clark speaks very well, obviously, very intelligent guy. But what's life without Diego Pavia going to look like?
2: And he got Jared Curtis away from Georgia, the number one quarterback in the country. A lot of people didn't think that was going to happen. Like,
1: he's going to play. I mean, he's going to play.
0: The only people
1: have success that they, like, man, had this much success.
0: Right.
1: Ever.
0: Yeah, and that's
1: in back-to-back years.
0: Like, that's the only teams and coaches that are you look forward to and are exciting to hear what they have to say are teams that have the arrow pointing up with their – with their team and their school, like doing things they've never done before, or people that are controversial.
1: Right.
0: Those are the only people that are exciting to actually go. And people that are just there and doing kind of the same thing every year. That's why, like, if Kirby wasn't so good on the mic and didn't give you such good sound clips, they'd be kind of boring.
1: Right.
0: Right. Because it's, there's no change to them every year. They're just always really good.
1: Yeah.
0: But the teams that are exciting, you like, ooh, what's he going to say? Is the teams that are doing things they've never done before or are controversial. Because, you know, here in America, we got to be entertained. Constant entertainment. You don't get that from hearing the same thing over and over. Coach speak.
1: I mean, no, you don't. And it becomes boring and it becomes like, you're just like, why are we here? Why do we all gather together to hear you do this? And so we do look for those coaches. And there's some that we don't know. Like, there's some that are going to be new to the conference. And Paul mentioned a couple of them. I know, and so did Tete. Some new guys that we've seen in other leagues, are they going to be that same guy in the SEC? We don't know that. Like, we have to wait and find that information out. So, surprised nobody said Sark, though.
0: Sark and Ark? Is Ark going to go?
1: Oh, he's going to
0: go. 2 years in a row?
1: He was there last year.
2: Yeah, he'll go again.
1: He'll be there.
2: It's Arch Manning. He'll go again. SEC Media Days might shut down if he's not there.
0: It's SEC Media Day. He'll be there every year.
1: He should be.
0: Let me ask y'all this. Arch Manning, overrated last year, underrated this year?
2: Yeah, I think so.
1: Dang, we're about to tease that.
0: What an amateur.
1: You switch chairs and you just,
0: completely. What a tease that was.
2: I'm sorry for ruining the show.
1: That was such a good tease.
0: You'll find
1: out on the other side.
2: What's my deal, guys? I don't know. I'm sorry.
1: Man, something about your face.
0: No, don't. Don't Harry Kane him. Don't put him in a box of Harry Kane.
1: I actually think you're onto something there, though. Mm-hmm. We can talk about it. We can talk about quarterbacks in the old Southeastern Conference. 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

0: All right, welcome back in OTB. Remember, get in the hashtag OTB mailbag inside of the chat. We'll get to as many as we can here in this segment, and let's get to a little OTB mailbag.
1: I have this special delivery for
2: off the bench.
1: And look, it is marked most urgent.
3: I'll be writing to you.
4: The internet.
5: What the f*** is the internet?

0: right, we're going to get to a couple hashtag OTP mailbags, some comments inside the chat. Our guy LSU Yeti says Arch Manning is overrated AF.
1: Overrated. Okay. Last year, certainly overrated. This year, I think a bit underrated.
2: He finished the season really, really well. After that Florida loss, that was a bad loss. Florida was not a good football team. He went 7-1 the last eight games. I think only turned the ball over twice in the last eight games. Like, Arch Manning was actually really good. He was never going to live up to those expectations coming into the season.
1: Yeah, nobody really could. But, like, going into this year, I think because he didn't live up to the early season expectations when the spotlight was certainly on him, very bright, I think people have pumped the brakes on him a little bit. And I don't know, I'm not saying everybody. I'm not saying every national, but I'm just saying in the overall court of public opinion, I think people are not talking or thinking about him being one of the top guys
0: right
1: going into this year.
0: Yeah.
1: And again, it's not everybody. I know there's probably some people out there, some lists that are saying he's going to be the number one quarterback taken, blah, blah, blah. But just think about where he was a year ago. He had never started. They were going into Ohio State to play on the road for the first game. And somebody had already had him projected number one overall in the NFL draft for this past draft. So, absolutely, this year, underrated compared to his hype for that from a season a year.
0: All right, hashtag OTB mailbag. My 10-year-old son is about to have his first practice for his first season of tackle football. Any pro tips or advice I should pass on to him? I would just tell him, well, I mean, there's a thousand things that I would tell him, but I think the main thing would be, like, look, you're going to get hit. That's going to happen. It happens to everybody. Once you get that first one out of the way, it's that part, I think, gets over with. It really does. But I would say be the hammer, not the nail. Like, if you're timid in like, tackle football, that's typically when you kind of get hurt. That's typically, like, when you take the hardest hits. So keep your head on a swivel. Stay aggressive. Be the hammer, not the nail. And just know, everybody gets hit. The first one's going to hurt the worst.
1: They're 10. They've never played tackle football. They're not going to get a scholarship today. I would tell them, when you put your helmet on, it's going to hurt a little bit. It's not going to be super comfortable. It's not like wearing a baseball cap. It's going to be a little bit uncomfortable, so don't whine about it. After that, just go have fun. I'm

0: like way on the opposite end of the spectrum from like a lot of people when it comes to the youth sports situation, though. My son's also going to be playing for the first time. Yeah. And that's exactly what I told him. I told him two things. Your helmet's going to hurt.
1: Yeah.
0: Your the pads are going to hurt as they break in.
1: Your forehead is going to be red.
0: It's not
1: going to
0: be comfortable. And I get it. Your little, all you and your friends and just your little age group, y'all like things to be real comfortable.
1: Yeah.
0: It's not going to be comfortable. You're going to be uncomfortable for a little bit, but it's okay. There's beauty in that uncomfortability. And then also, it hurts a lot more if you're, it hurts a lot less if you deliver the hit instead of get hit.
1: It does.
0: It'll be the hammer, not the nail.
1: That's right. Hashtag OTB mailbag. Will Elijah Haven win a Heisman and be the number one overall pick when he's done in college?
2: I know who asked that question. That was Huff.
1: It was Matt. I mean, Huff.
0: Well, I think Elijah Haven is a phenomenal kid.
1: Yeah.
0: And so I wish him all the success.
1: Yeah,
0: and I know he's committed to Alabama.
1: Yeah.
0: But I wish him all the success in the world. Not when they
1: to
0: play LSU, of course.
1: To say anybody is going to win a Heisman and be the number one pick as a 17-year-old, I don't know.
2: Little, we were just talking about Arch, the unrealistic expectations. Let's pump the brakes here a little bit. Let's let him finish his high school career first.
0: Yeah, I mean, he's doing incredible in high school there, but he plays for a great program. No Weiner and them, incredible program. But they are playing a small school, so, like, you just never know. But I can tell you one thing. From the gifts that the good Lord gave him, he will have every opportunity to be successful.
1: Yeah.
0: And he's got a great head on his shoulders, got a great family, and wish him all the success.
1: Hashtag OTB mailbag. Can we check on Mulkey to get a vibe check on the team? Yeah, I'll reach out to Coach.
2: Big fan of Matt.
1: I'll
0: text her.
1: It's just going to say, I got a text from
0: I'll shoot her text. We're on text terms.
1: Yeah, I'll do that. I'll see if Coach can come on. It's also from Huff. He says he signed his 5-year-old up for tackle football at Elite this fall. What tackle?
0: They do it.
1: A 5-year-old tackle at Elite?
0: Well, when it says 12U, you know.
2: I think we go that young. Out in Walker, I think.
1: I mean, I played that young, but I don't think we do that.
2: I started at 7, I think, but I think most of my friends actually went a year before me, so.
0: I played in third grade.
2: That's when I started.
0: I was always young for my grade, so like I graduated high school at 17.
2: I did as well.
0: And so I think I was third grade, I was like 95 pounds, so I had to play with the fourth graders.
1: Yeah.
0: So then I was like 2 years younger than everybody. I had a terrible experience.
2: You were 95 pounds in third grade?
0: I think so.
2: What a hoss.
0: Not a big deal, guys.
2: I think I was like 50 something.
1: Yeah, 80 of those pounds were from his knees down.
0: Oh god. I had a terrible experience, and I quit football. I played left guard.
1: Yeah,
0: and I wore the forearm pads, the elbow pads. Like I was padded up. I had a terrible experience, and I quit. And I almost never put on a helmet again.
1: Right.
0: So. Be careful with your expectations. Be careful what you push people to do.
1: Yeah.
0: Push kids to do. Because a lot of times they'll listen, even if they don't really want it.
1: Did y'all have a weight limit to run the football? We did.
0: Not that I remember.
2: No, we just had one league.
1: Now, in Shreveport, we didn't, but we played in two leagues, Shreveport and Bossier. Bossier, you had to. And I remember my parents being like, hey, if you've got to get down to your undies to be able to run the football, we might have to do that. Because, you know, in the Bossier League, you get, like, the basically, like, the red X on the back of your helmet.
0: Right.
1: Can't
0: interesting.
1: The ball. Yeah, Shreveport didn't matter.
0: No, I remember our first practice, the coach had us doing, like, sprints. And, like, the fastest kids he told to go to one line, then everybody else. And I didn't hear him call my name with the fast kids to, like, go play a skill position. So I got lumped in with the lineman. And then after practice, my dad was like, hey, they called your name.
1: Yeah.
0: I was like, oh, I didn't hear. This helmet was uncomfortable.
1: Yeah.
0: Couldn't hear anything. I hurt my neck one time, too.
1: That was the first time you disappointed Alvin.
0: Yep. I hurt my neck one time. We were the Chiefs.
1: Oh, okay.
0: Not a big deal. We're undefeated. No one scored on us all year.
1: It's funny. You're the Chiefs. We were the Sunset Acres Indians.
0: Oh, nice.
1: Yeah, that was our team name. Black and gold.
0: I put a
2: Walker
0: helmet on.
2: Walker Renegades. It was literally the Redskins logo, but green and white.
1: Okay.
2: And we were the Renegades.
1: Paul, youth football team? Name of them?
3: I didn't play football.
1: That's a weird name.
0: That was a weird
2: for football. Central was still the Wildcats, like their high school.
3: Yeah, probably so.
0: Anyway, my advice.
1: Yeah.
0: Don't push them. Just be careful.
1: All right, let's do this because we got more questions coming in. Let's take a quick break. We'll come back. We'll answer more of these OTB mailbag questions when we come back here on OTB.
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0: 2007 champs. Purple and gold to the core. This is Off the Bench with Hester and Flynn. Baton Rouge's go-to for all things Louisiana sports.
1: All right, welcome back in, OTB. Going to continue on some mailbag questions here. Hashtag OTB mailbag. Will someone please tell Joe Dumars that the offseason has started? Pelican's going to Pelican.
2: They re-signed DeAndre Jordan, stop. Guys. Not a big deal.
1: Stop. What? Don't ask who Joe Dumars is.
3: Okay. I won't ask who Joe Dumars is.
1: He's the one that makes the decisions for the Pelicans. He was a guard for the Detroit Pistons.
3: He's a GM?
1: In the NBA. He's a decision maker. He's the everything.
3: So what is he? For real, what is he?
1: Joe's also from – Joe played at McNeese, right, in college?
2: I think so.
1: No, he's from Louisiana.
2: Yeah, he played at McNeese. Yep.
1: So the official title is President of Basketball Operations.
3: Okay.
1: So he makes – he's a decision maker, like roster decisions. And he was born in Shreveport, by the way, Joe Dumars, 318, 31, great, if he does something.
3: That's what I'm saying. Are you us 318? Are we claiming him? Is he
1: if he
3: doing
1: does
3: a good
1: something.
3: Job?
1: If he does something.
3: Is he new?
1: Last year.
3: Okay.
1: First year.
3: I'll give him some time. Get his feet under him.
1: Yeah, he's had enough. Hashtag OTB mailbag. Who is your favorite rock and roll band if you listen to that type of music?
2: Motley Crue.
1: Okay.
3: You have been playing some. Well, what I would envision as LP 80s music today.
2: For sure. Okay.
3: This last song is good. That was a good one.
2: It's Van Halen.
3: Yeah, I know. That's good. Got my juices flowing. It kind of depends on what era we're talking about when it comes to your rock music. Like, I've always been a huge Zeppelin guy, but that's classic. I mean, I don't know if you call them.
1: Like the first band, because rock and roll, I was like, kind of tough to define, I guess. I went Aerosmith in my brain.

0: to listen to it every day. She gets on my shoulders. She gets on my shoulders, and I use her legs as like a guitar. And she loves it, clearly. Obviously. And so that's been our rock and roll. So I don't know. There's a lot. Kind of depends on what genre.
1: Hashtag OTB mailbag. That's a Switzerland answer, by the way. What's the most valuable position on the football field after quarterback?
0: Backup quarterback.
2: They always say the one that protects the quarterback's a left tackle, right?
0: Yeah, I mean, NFL's pretty much answered this question. Pass rushers.
1: I would say edge
0: quarterbacks,
1: rusher.
0: Left tackles. Highest paid dude.
1: Nothing can affect a game like an edge rusher offensively, at least for me. I mean, quarterback might say something different like corner safety, but an edge rusher, when he is a problem, man, it just changes everything you do. Like, you do everything surrounding around that player. Mm-hmm. So I'm saying,
0: but again, backup quarterback is the answer.
1: Hashtag OTB mailbag. Is that a new type of My High on the desk?
0: No, that's Berry Blast right there. That's
1: the one of the OGs,
0: that's
1: right?
0: That's the highest seller. That's our best selling product we got. Well, it's amazing.
1: It is until you come up with a grape.
0: DrinkMyHigh.com.
1: Where are we at with the grape?
0: Oh, we're coming. It's coming. I'll get you a new flavor next
1: year. It's coming. This feels like the winter is coming in Game of Thrones.
0: It's like USA soccer is coming.
1: So, never.
3: Off the bench.
0: It's a work in progress.
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0: All right, welcome back in OTB, hour number three here on this Tuesday morning. Tuesday show is brought to you by our friends over at Community Steel. CommunityStealCo.com is the website right there in Gonzales, Louisiana. Go check them out today. Tay-Tay, I know this is something you put in the doc and wanted to hit on, and it's a good one to talk about because last year, according to ESPN.com, the New Orleans Saints had the 32nd best roster in the National Football League. Matt, how many teams are in the National Football League?
1: 32.
0: That would be 32. They put them as the worst roster in football. This year, they're not last.
1: Okay.
0: Now, it's a step. It's not a jump. They go from 32 to 26.
1: Okay. Respectable.
0: So, it's not great. It's not saying that they're a playoff team by any means. I would argue they're probably somewhere more realistically between like 22, 23 range still. Obviously work to do. But last year it was a roster that just didn't have any juice to it. It was a lot of unknowns. It felt like it had aging stars. It felt like it didn't have, you know, draft choices that were living up to the hype. A lot of different things on this roster. I will say I feel much better about this roster coming into this year than I did a year ago. You've got Tyler Shuck, who we all feel like is about to take a big step forward. All right, he showed that last year. You have an Achane at running back that I thought was a top 12 running back in the National Football League last year. You have, if healthy, big if, Jordan Tyson, who you drafted 8th overall to pair with Chris Olave. You made one of the best free agent signings on the offensive line, the best interior offensive line signing maybe in the NFL. You get Cam Jordan back. Now you lose DeMario Davis, but you get Caden Ellis, somebody that knows the franchise incredibly well. I think the roster, without a doubt, I would even say much better than a year ago. Now, again, I'm not saying it's a top 15 roster right now. You can maybe make the argument maybe it's right there at 20, somewhere in that range, but it is better. You do expect to see strides. You are in a division that is it's weak. Let's call it like it is. Let's be fair to the conversation. Every team in the division last year had a losing record. If you look at the NFC North, every team had a winning record. So I'm not going to pretend that the NFC South is up for the best division. Mm-hmm. So there's still, even if the roster's not top 15, there's still a reason for Saints fans to be optimistic about what this year can be, considering the growth that they've made and also the teams that you're playing.
1: Yeah, it's And I remember having those conversations last year about, wow, they are 32nd, ranked 32nd in the league, but maybe they should – I'd put them around 29 probably. I remember having those conversations last year. So it is certainly better. And this offseason has been – I mean, we all feel like been a really good offseason for, you know, what they started with to what they've ended with. So they've certainly made the improvements. I'm looking at the list right now and kind of seeing the immediate teams that are

0: ranked above them. Carolina Panthers sitting at 24. You got the New York Jets sitting at 25, and then the Saints sitting at 26. So, you know, can you make the argument that they have a better roster than those two teams? Certainly. Absolutely. 100% you can. So they're, you know, I think that that's, you know, probably properly ranked. Does that mean it's the 26th best team in the league? No, because I think they're going to be one of the teams that make the playoff this year. Now, it has to do with them being in a weak division, but I think that I will predict that the Saints do make the playoffs. Now, a lot of that is going to, or not a lot of that, I say that, it's hard to put a lot of anything on a rookie, but some of that success that I think they'll have does include Jordan Tyson being healthy and available for at least a large portion of the season. It's starting to kind of feel like it's certainly not going to be 17 games, but at least for a large portion, him being certainly a factor. And they won, what, they went 4-5, last five of the game season, yep, with Tyler Shuck playing. And that was with a bad roster to start the season and with a lot of injuries. Found a way even under a rookie. Finish, yeah, exactly. And they found a way with a rookie quarterback that is not being talked about enough going into the season, frankly. And I don't understand why. Maybe the NFL talk really hasn't, like, kicked up because – you know, we've had baseball, we've got the World Cup going on. There's a lot of things distracting national media right now. Yeah. Maybe it just hasn't kicked up enough. But the amount of times I've heard Tyler Shuck's name mentioned on ESPN, big ESPN, I can count on one hand.
1: Yeah.
0: Probably. I think the morning show on the national that I listened to driving into work, I think that Michelle Smalls, I think I heard her talk about, I think Tyler Shuck's going to be a surprise person this year, blah, blah, blah. And you know, the other guys were like, what, that's your pick, blah, blah, blah. Like, I don't understand, but I think that what he did last year and going into his second year, you know, I keep saying it about the quarterbacks making their biggest strides between their first and second year in the NFL. I think he's going to be an X factor, and I think he's going to deliver you some wins that might look ugly. It might look they're going to beat better teams, better rosters. You know, it might not happen consistently, but they're going to do enough to win that division this year and sneak into the playoffs.
1: The team in the division that has, according to, again, ESPN.com, the best roster is Tampa Bay. They come in at number 18 on this list. So Tampa Bay comes in at 18. You've got Carolina, who comes in at 24. The Saints come in at 26. And then the Atlanta Falcons are tied for 29th with the Arizona Cardinals. Now, also to...
0: It's weird that they put a tie at 29 on this list. Like, come on, just put them at 20.
2: Got to show the respect, Matt. I mean, they look, if they're tied, they're tied.
0: Yeah. They got a 2 in front of it.
1: Let's put them at 30. Yeah. So it kind of tells you what...
0: Like, what metric were they using? We're like, well, it's numbers are the numbers. They're tied.
1: It tells you what people think of the NFC South there. If we're going to look at this list in its totality and not just look at the NFC South portion of it, the Chicago Bears come in at number 17.
0: Interesting.
1: That one is a pretty surprising number for a team that won their division a year ago. And again, a division that had every team have a winning record. And when you look at what the Bears have, I'm a little bit surprised at how far down the list they are. Because like the other teams in this conversation, for the most part, are non-playoff teams. Now, the Steelers do come in at number 19. They made the playoffs a year ago, but you surprised at Chicago all the way down there at number 17.
0: Yeah, that is a bit surprising. I'm looking at this roster and really trying to, you know, of course, I'm not going to know 50% of the names here, but I'm just trying to.
1: Caleb Williams plays quarterback.
0: Yeah, Caleb Williams plays quarterback. I got that check mark on that one. You know, you tell me, Mr. NFL guy.
1: I like DeAndre Swift. I think him and Kyle Manungai are a great 1-2 punch at the running back position. I felt like they had a good year a year ago that nobody really talks about as far as what they did together. I think Roma Dunze is going to have to play at a high level for them to achieve where they want to go. I'm going to be honest and say that I think Luther Burden's the best receiver on that team. I really do. And I know Roma Dunze was a first-round pick, and I think Rome's a good player. I think Luther Burden can be special. Yeah. You've heard me talk about him ever since he was a freshman at Missouri. I think he's going to be the best receiver on that team. They've got two tight ends that they like, and Colston Loveland and Cole Kmet. They understand their roles on the team. They lost their center. He retired a little bit unexpectedly, early, right? Not even 30 yet. They go make a move. They trade for Bradberry to be their center from New England. So offensively, I like a lot of who they are and what they are. Defensively, I like some of the moves that they've made. The thing they did not do that's going to get them in trouble, they did not add a pass rusher. They did not add an edge rusher. They needed to through the draft and through free agency. They didn't do it. The only thing they did in free agency was they added defensive tackles, some veteran guys there. That's good. It's not what you needed. Mm-hmm. And there's still some out there. And that's why I got a little nervous whenever Cam was out there in the wilderness looking for a team because, well, Dennis Allen, defensive coordinator there in Chicago, knows him well, right? They know each other well. And so he would have probably fit in pretty easily into that Bears team. Glad he didn't. But they got to – I don't know what they think they have, but I don't see it. I think their biggest weakness is their defensive front, and this article agrees with it. It kind of talks about the same things, but Pat and I talk about it all the time on the NFL channel. Why did you not add an edge rusher? You're a team that has a – you made a run last year. You're a team that has a roster that's closed already. Why wouldn't you go add an edge rusher? They just didn't.
0: Because they got Dennis Allen, the X factor. They don't need good players when you got that defensive coordinator calling the shots.
1: Mm.
0: You can take that take to afternoon radio if you want.
1: Nah, that's okay.
0: And if they don't win, he'll just throw his players under the bus.
1: He will do that. But I was like, I was surprised Chicago was that far down even with that because, like, the Cowboys are 14. And the Cowboys were a 7-win team a year ago. The Chiefs were a 6-win team, and they come in at number 12.
0: Oh, who's got the best?
1: Green Bay has number 10 on this list.
0: Well, yeah, bro. Who's got the best defensive roster, Cowboys or the Bears?
1: Which one's better?
0: Just from your opinion, on defensively, who's got the best roster on defense? Because I look at them fairly similar. So the thing that pushes the Cowboys over the edge would be they got two of the best receivers on their team.
1: Yeah, and Javonte Williams was really good at running back.
0: I look at the Cowboys traded for
1: Rashawn Gary from Green Bay. That doesn't really do a whole lot for me. They traded for D. Winters. I do like him during the draft. Kobe Durant was added to this team. They drafted Caleb Downs. I like all of those moves. I don't know. I mean, Cowboys were really bad on defense last year. I like the high-end moves better for the Bears. They signed Devin Bush from Cleveland. I thought he was a really good player. Kobe Bryant comes over from Seattle. They spent draft choices on the defense as well. Dylan Thienemann, first-round pick out of Oregon, liked him the entire process. Mm-hmm. Malik Muhammad out of Texas in the fourth round. I think Chicago still has the better defense.
0: So if we're comparing, like, the only thing that is moving Dallas up is their receivers.
1: Yeah.
0: Because you look at it, I think Chicago's got the quarterback advantage. And then you can make an argument for all the other tight end. You know, Ferguson's a little bit more established, but you can make a comparison.
1: Yeah,
0: you can make a comp for all the positions on defense, all the positions on offense, except for receiver, right? So that's moving them up 3-4 spots.
1: It's doing some heavy lifting.
0: Yeah. So I feel like those two are comparable teams. I just like Chicago's coaching better, and I like their quarterback better.
1: How about the Detroit Lions coming at number 6 on this list?
2: I think that's correct.
1: The Baltimore Ravens coming at 5 on this list, even though they didn't make the postseason a year ago. There's some people that love, and I mean love, the Ravens.
0: Vegas loves the Ravens.
1: That's what I'm saying. Like, we had that.
0: They have the highest over-under win total in the NFL, or at least tied with the highest, which was like 12.5 or something like that.
1: Yeah.
0: Crazy, right? Because what, they went 8 games last year?
1: Yeah.
0: 7?
1: Losing record, yeah.
0: Hmm.
1: I mean, I Zay Flowers is underrated. He really is. But, like, you're 11 personnel right now. You're rolling out Zay Flowers, Rashad Bateman, and Jacoby Lane. Mm-hmm. With Mark Andrews, who I like, but getting a little bit older. I don't know about that one.
0: It's funny to say, you know, I think everybody can guess who number 1 on this list is. And they're probably making this list, and they were probably like, yeah, they're number one. It's the Rams. And I don't even think it's very close. And it's incredible to even, like, think that. That's part of, you know, something that I would say in the NFL when talent is supposed to be pretty equally spread. That's pretty hard to make a list of the best roster in the NFL. But this year, it's hard to make it from, like, 2 to 32. Number one is obvious, and I don't think it's probably very close.
2: The Jets?
0: Yeah, the Jets.
2: Figured.
0: Yeah.
2: Denver at 8's a little low for me. Mm-hmm. It's because of the teams that they're behind.
0: Yeah, I'm looking at it here.
2: And Denver was good last year.
0: Waddle's going to be a sneaky kid.
2: Waddle's going to be awesome. Pairing him with a 6'4 receiver in Courtland Sutton?
0: Maybe not sneaky is what the right word to say, but I think that move probably isn't getting talked about enough. There's a couple of things not getting talked about enough. I think that's one of them. Like, yeah. Tyler Shuck's another one. Like, legit. That's not even with, like, a, you know, us being here in South Louisiana. Yeah. That's just like, look at what he did. Nobody's talking about him.
1: Feels weird. The stuff that he did at the end of last year, and nobody's talking about
0: it. Doesn't it feel weird?
1: It does.
0: What?
1: People still don't even know how to say his name right. I'm not trying to be funny. Like, literally, like, I will hear people on major broadcasts, major networks, and they'll say his name wrong, and then be like, and they'll try to fix it because they're not really sure how you say it.
0: Yeah.
1: And then be like, I don't know, whatever. And then just, like, kind of move on.
0: They were just uncomfortable because it rhymes with a curse word.
1: Well, yeah, but
0: they're just uncomfortable. They don't want to
1: still, like, know the man's name. Like, he's done more than enough to have that.
0: He played less than half the year, and he came in second in Rookie of the Year voting.
1: Yeah.
0: So, yeah, I guess you could say it's pretty good.
1: Yeah.
0: Like, it's going to be fun. It'll because they're going to be talking about him. Come October?
1: Yeah.
0: I mean, at least November, there's going to be a lot more talk about him. So, yeah. That's why your boy's been buying some cards.
1: All right, we will step away. We've got much more OTB coming right back your way here live from the Raising Cane Studio.
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0: All right, welcome back in. OTB here live from the Raising Cane's studio.
1: How are we doing? How are you? Like, has this been a good morning to, like, get your mind off of it a little bit? I'm sure you didn't sleep a lot last night.
0: The World Cup?
1: Yeah. You were very angry earlier this show, which you hit it well. You did a nice job. Disappointed. But how are we feeling? It's third hour, 9:22.
0: I'm good.
1: Feeling better? Nerves a little bit better?
0: Look, I am not an every 4 year fan. I am an every match, every tournament, every whatever you want to call it fan of the United States men's national team. So I've been through enough of these to kind of know what it is, how to cope with them not playing their best game on the biggest stages. So
1: okay. When's the next time I get to cheer for USA?
0: So you'll have some tournaments. You'll have Nations League. You'll have the Gold Cup. You'll have reports are that we'll be in Copa America as well, which is going to be
1: I'm a child.
0: Okay, it's going to be between if we're in it. Now it's usually a South American tournament, so every country in South America, it's their tournament. But every so often, they'll allow like multiple teams from CONCACAF, which is Canada, Mexico, U.S., Panama. Those teams, they'll allow them to enter the tournament as well, and so it will be kind of your confederation, not all of it, but half the teams or the better teams against their confederation. And
1: is that what together in the tournament? CO part of CONCACAF and Copa Confederation? Is that what it stands for?
0: That is so funny. Like, I don't think I've ever...
1: Like, what is COPA? That was the first thing that came to my mind. Like, what does COPA mean?
0: What does...
1: COPA...
0: CONCACAF... You know what? It's so... Confederation of North Central America and Caribbean Association Football. That's CONCACAF.
1: Just rolls right off the tongue.
0: It's funny, like nobody's ever asked it. I'm like, you know what? I don't know.
1: But I do know that
0: Copa America is the oldest international continental football tournament in the world.
1: In soccer, Copa is the Spanish and Portuguese word for cup. Can't be it, right? Yeah, it is.

0: So it's Copa America would be the America Cup. Or Copa Sudamerica. We're learning something, guys. Copa. Wow. Pretty imaginative.
1: I mean, it's old. I mean, they didn't, you know, back then it was just like, hey, let's play for this cup. We're South America. Oh, mm-hmm. Copa America.
0: Yeah. Love that.
1: Tay-Tay. Our guy Bill Bender over at the Sporting News predicts his 12 playoff teams in 2026. I hadn't even looked at the list.
2: Okay, well, who do we think?
1: Do I want to open the list?
2: You might.
1: I'm going to say that the Buckeyes are going to be on this list.
2: The Ohio State Buckeyes are on this list.
1: Oh, yeah. Weird. Yeah, weird. I am going to say that, gosh, this is kind of tougher than I thought. Miami?
2: Yes.
1: All right, Miami's on this list.
0: Oregon.
2: Oregon is on here. Six seed.
1: Okay. Bill's a Big Ten guy. Indiana.
2: No Indiana.
1: Oh, dang it.
2: Wait, nope. I'm sorry. Indiana is on here.
1: Oh. Because
2: he has them as a first-round bye. So.
0: Right. Hey. So back. All right.
1: Texas.
2: Yeah, Texas is here. He actually has Texas, Ohio State in the quarterfinals against each other. Fiesta Bowl.
0: I'm like that. I got to say, he's going to put Georgia in there.
2: Yes, Georgia's here.
1: Yeah, okay.
2: They're the 2 seed actually overall.
1: Oh wow.
2: Okay. Indiana's one.
1: Indiana's one. Wow.
2: Indiana's the one seed.
0: Recency bias.
1: Oh, wow. It's a national article, and I love my boy Bill Bender, but I'm going to say he put Notre Dame in there.
2: Yeah, Notre Dame's here.
1: Yeah.
0: Boo! Wait, don't they have to be put in? Isn't that a rule now? What was the thing that they came up with last year? Like as long as they have a certain amount of wins, they have to be put in.
2: Bill puts it in here. He said the changes this year: automatic bids, obviously ACC, Big Ten, Big 12, SEC, highest ranked group of six gets a berth, and Notre Dame will be included in the field if they finish in the top 12 of the rankings. So if they finish ranked top 12, they automatically make.
0: That's the rule, and they will because they play nobody because they're cowards. Can you say that now that you don't do college radio? Notre Dame's cowards?
1: Oh, yeah, for sure.
0: Okay.
1: I mean, I still like Marcus, but yeah, Notre Dame's been that.
0: I mean, Marcus, I like him too, but he's the coach of a bunch of cowards.
1: It's going to have another SEC team.
2: He's got two more. And they actually,
1: two
2: he
1: more?
2: Actually, he actually has the SEC playing against each other in the first round, like the games that'll be on campus.
1: Two more. We've said Texas.
2: You said Texas. Said
1: Georgia.
2: And you've said.
1: I don't think LSU's in here because the way you answered the first question.
2: No, LSU's not on here.
1: Okay. Oklahoma to run it back?
2: Oklahoma's on there as the 9 seed.
0: Interesting.
2: They play an SEC team.
1: A&M.
2: Who is the 8 seed?
1: A&M
2: Who is the 8 seed?
1: A&M or Ole Miss?
2: Y'all are right. It is one of those teams.
0: I'm going to say A&M.
1: I'm going to say A&M too.
2: It's the Ole Miss Rebels.
1: Ah.
2: The 8-9 matchup, Ole Miss versus Oklahoma.
0: All right. Hey, look. When I think of preseason rankings, when I think of how teams are going to do and trying to predict on, you know, which team's going to do what and make a run, I usually always default to the quarterback. And I'll take the way Trinidad Chambliss was playing at the end of the year. I'll take him over any quarterback in college football going into the season. Now, I might change my mind after the first couple of weeks, but the way he played at the end of the year, I'll take him over everybody, including the kid in Oregon.
1: Dante Moore.
2: And Matt's favorite quarterback is backup.
0: Yeah, he just got there, Dylan Rowland.
2: He did. He just got there today.
0: Just transferred. That broke yesterday, I think. Portal's still open, right?
1: I forgot about that joke.
0: Is the portal open still?
2: I made that joke.
1: You just have to be in it. I mean,
2: I made that joke to you the other day.
0: Yeah.
2: And I was like, oh, yeah, you know, and Dylan Rowland, he actually just transferred, Matt, breaking news.
0: Yeah.
2: I get a text from Chris Marler, of all people.
0: No way.
2: Jeez, Tyler, you didn't know he already transferred there? I'm like, Chris, you're not part of the show. You don't get the joke. I was like, no.
0: Inevitably, somebody listened, thought that as well. And they probably should. I mean, you know.
2: What's this guy's deal?
0: Obviously, we gain thousands of listeners every day, clearly, across the world.
1: No doubt.
0: Especially during the World Cup, all these takes. Yeah, well, let me ask you that. Let me ask you the question about what I just commented on. Trinidad Chambliss, the way he played yesterday, is there a quarterback in college football you are taking over him to start the year? To start the season based on the performance last year.
1: Okay, so he was so, so good last year. But I think sometimes in a conversation like this, we do forget some of the small, and it's not really small, the caveats of he's also going to be playing in a new offense. And look, they can say it's the same terminology, it's the same this, that, and the other. Sure. They can say that, and it would be true. It would. Like, we get that. But also, like, not just Lane Kiffin, but Charlie Weiss are not there. So you go and you bring somebody that's going to try to basically – Until we're proven wrong, cosplay a little bit of what that offense is.
0: Mm-hmm.
1: Like, because he was there as an assistant to the assistant, and then he goes, East Carolina, right, is where he goes, and he's a coordinator, and then he comes back. And so you're going to be using the same terminology, the same plays, but as you know, calling a play in a field, it's different than knowing what the offense is. I'm sure this guy knows the offense backwards and forwards, no doubt about it, but we have to see how that plays out because – yeah, to your point, I would be very excited if Trinidad Chambliss was my quarterback of my team coming back. He's certainly a front runner for that conversation that you're talking about. Mensa, you know, for Miami, like that's new for him too. But like last year at Duke, he was really, really good.
0: Mm-hmm.
1: He's been going to Miami, so he's going to have more talent around him. So he'd be a part of that conversation.
0: Well,
1: Julian Sayin would be a part of that conversation.
2: I think Julian Sayin might be the most overrated guy going in the year.
1: He was underrated.
2: He was a Heisman finalist.
0: I knew his feelings about it.
2: He was a Heisman finalist a year ago, and like people forget about that. Jeremiah Smith hadn't went nowhere. Kyle Parker's going to be great, I think, at Ohio State. Like, he's got weapons.
1: Yeah, it is. Yeah. My man in the journal, Bobby Carpenter, was like, man, Kyle Parker, this kid's pretty good. I was like, yeah, I'm surprised he left.
2: Yeah, he was great last year.
1: He left. I thought he'd be one of the bigger weapons for LSU.
0: Nobody did say Dante, though.
2: I would take Dante just because of the just going into the season, he's safer, I think. I mean, he was pretty good at the end of the year. He's back with Dan Lanning.
0: It's safer because
2: second year in the program as a starter.
0: It's safer because of the stability around him, right? Not because of the kid.
2: Correct. Like player for player, I'm taking Trinidad, but situation, I'm probably taking Dante more because he's more comfortable.
0: Yeah, and that's kind of the question. For me, the question is more like player to player. Like if I'm building an offense around somebody. Nobody played better, even Fernando. Like, Fernando looked like a pro out there playing, and my God, was he good. But I can't unsee the last handful of games Trinidad played, the throws that he was making and the plays that he was making. Like, nearly single-handedly took, like, a play away. Like, interference not call away from being the national championship game, right?
1: I mean, I covered the Sugar Bowl. I was in the sidelines for that game. And I was like, oh, man.
0: This kid is
1: some heavy lifting here.
0: Like, threw a back shoulder on a seam route.
1: Yeah.
0: Like, which is a big league throw and meant to do it. Now, you see a lot of passes that end up back shoulder that aren't necessarily meant to it. Meant to be. Back shoulder on a seam route in college tells me a lot about how much a kid has grown and how much, like, how he's seeing the field. So, I'm just saying, watch out for that guy. Like, if I'm picking and I'm determining, like, over-under totals on teams, like, doing a little Vegas betting, whatever you want to do, if you're looking at before the season, if you're looking at placing or predicting, whatever you want to do, I always look at quarterback and what they did at the end of last year. So, I take the quarterback every time. Why, Jacob? Because it's the most important position in sports.
1: Yeah, go ahead. Mm-hmm. A couple of returning quarterbacks. Drew Messemaker is going to be at Oklahoma State now, not North Texas. He led the country in passing yards last year by a lot. So going to be a step up, obviously, in competition for him. Darian Mensah, as we said, goes from Duke to Miami. You've got some others. Kevin Jennings is back for another year at SMU, somebody that feels like he's been in college for 17 seasons. Josh Hoover going from TCU to Indiana. So that's a couple of the quarterbacks that are going to be coming back. Ayaba is coming back at USC, right? Yeah. So you have another year of him. He was fifth in the country.
0: Taylor, where do you rank Marcel at A&M? Where do you rank him in the SEC?
2: He's killed LSU 2 years
0: so
2: in a row
0: against LSU. Right?
2: However, dude, you go look game by game, at least rushing wise, LSU's kind of in the outlier. He had two games last year where he ran over 70 yards. Only one with 100 yards and multiple touchdowns. That was LSU. I mean, it's like he's been great against LSU, above average against everybody else. I don't know, five. Not eight, like you said earlier, but I don't know,
0: I can't remember what that list was.
2: Five, man, I guess, maybe.
0: Yeah. It's one of those times where you're looking at something on Instagram and you're really interested in what you're reading, but it refreshes on you.
1: Yeah.
0: And, like, you can't ever find it again. That's what happened yesterday. It's like, I don't know why I didn't refresh earlier before I started scrolling. Pissed me off.
2: Yeah, I mean, who do you take above him? Arch? I'm taking Gunnar Stockton above him. Gunnar Stockton's won a lot of games there at Georgia.
0: I'm taking Trinidad. I'm taking Sam because I'm an
2: Sam's,
0: LSU guy.
2: I think Sam's a better player.
0: Sam's a better player.
2: So there's
0: two years ago.
2: So there's
0: right?
2: four right there. There's what, fifth? Alabama, you don't know. Kenny Minchie hadn't played in the conference yet. Missouri's got Austin Simmons. He wasn't great when he played at Ole Miss. I mean, there's a lot of unknown. John Mateer, maybe.
0: Yeah, Mateer.
2: Okay, so six.
0: I'm sure some people are taking South Carolina.
2: I
0: know you're not.
2: But maybe. So, I mean, I guess eight, maybe he's not. Because what? That puts him at six or seven right there.
0: Yeah. Not out of the question.
1: All right. We will take a break. LSU basketball got some news.
0: What?
1: Maybe it's not what you're thinking, but it is news. And we'll tell you what that is when we come back.
3: Off the Bench.
1: All right, go to GetGordon.com. 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
0: Remember the number, though, right?
1: It's not.
0: Huh.
1: It's actually pretty easy. You know why? Because it's all the same number. You call the 888-8888. You get Gordon. You get it done on social media. 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
0: That's right. 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
2: All right, let's do this thing. Let's have a...

0: Hey, where was Nick Underhill this week? Forgot. He's out of town, right?
1: He's out of town. He's in.
0: He's on a little vacay.
1: Ireland?
0: Ireland?
1: Something maybe?
2: Like, yeah, for like 2 weeks.
1: Yeah. Ireland. It was somewhere, yeah. Somewhere abroad, if I remember correctly.
0: This is my country.
1: If I remember correctly. I always want to remind you about our friends over at Rouse's. They're cool. 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
0: Yeah, they do.
1: It's just depending on which one that's going to be but convenient for you, so a little bit different there, but always something going on.
0: Uh-huh.
1: Like I went in there the other day.
0: Like a 15% off here, 20% off there.
1: And even when, you know, you have my high, that's a percentage off.
0: Yeah. Might have got the dates wrong.
1: It still happens. So, like, it's always something going on at Rouse's. Like, I walked in there the other day, and I was just blown away with some of the 4th of July specials that they had. And that's going to be, you know, at every Rouse's. So, they're going to have those, you know, those broad ones that's going to be at every store. But also, like, your local Rouse's is going to have local specials for your store as well. So, I always give you the website, Rouse's.com. Go there today.
0: Mm-hmm. Get hydrated.
1: My high is
0: God,
1: that.
0: It's so hot outside.
1: It's at every Rouse's, right?
0: Yes.
1: I don't say that wrong?
0: Okay. Yeah. Mm-hmm. Yeah, I think there's one like little, smaller, like more middle of downtown in New Orleans. That's a little bit smaller. That it might not be available there, but every other one.
1: Well, why are you hitting on the small one?
0: I'm not. It's great. It's a great little spot. I've been.
1: Ooh, little. It feels. Feels like you're throwing shade there.
0: Well, that one's kind of like smaller on purpose though, because it's like right in the middle of this the hubbub. Y'all get it.
1: No, tell me more.
0: Go to Rouse's.com.
1: Yeah, go to Rouse's.com, Rouse's.com.
0: I need to stay true to myself for a little bit, just for a couple minutes here.
1: Okay.
0: I need to give everybody, because everybody's been waiting. They've waited, this is into over 2.5 hours now, for a Tour de France update. So,
1: go ahead.
0: Got a big change. It's no secret why we got these yellow panels next to us, obviously community steel, but the best bike rider in the whole world is now donning the yellow jersey. Tadej Pogačar takes the stage victory yesterday. Stage 3 victory. And takes the yellow jersey away. The Maillot de Jaune takes it away from his rival, Jonas Vingegaard. So they actually, overall, after 3 stages, they have the exact same time. So technically, from a time standpoint, they're the same.
1: Okay.
0: But because of the different rules, he wins the stage, so he gets the yellow jersey. So it is up to his team. It's up to his UAE team to defend the yellow jersey now, which is they've proven 4 times already in their career, or in Tadej's career, that they are very good at doing that. So it's going to be an exciting tour. They're in stage 4 today. They got about 26.1 miles left in today's race. So looks like the breakaway is going to get away today, Jake. You definitely remember what the breakaway means.
1: Nope. Hold on.
0: Uh-huh. What's the big group of riders called? The main group. You remember?
1: Anyways.

0: U.S. Postal Service.
1: U.S. Postal Service.
0: That's what it was when Lance.
1: Go Lance. That's the Peloton.
0: So the breakaway is after everybody's kind of used all their energy to get the main guy slingshotted to the front?
1: No. So the Peloton is the main group of bike riders, racers, usually where the yellow jersey is, usually. So it's like the big group. They all ride together. So they're all drafting on, off each other and everything. The breakaway is a group of a smaller group of people that go out in front and try to like sprint at the beginning, try to do. They break away from the group and they try to go and they try to get enough. Like usually a small group of like two or three or four is not going to make it because it's not enough people to lead the way and let everybody else draft. But if they get a big enough group, then they can, a lot of times they can survive. They can get out there, and sometimes the Peloton doesn't want to chase them down because they don't need to. Well, today they had about, I think about almost 30 riders break away. So it looks like they are going to crush it. The Peloton's almost like 8 minutes behind them with like 20, 25 miles left. So looks like the breakaway is going to win today. They got a couple of leaders. They're fighting for position right now. It's going to be exciting. The Peloton will chase down the breakaway if somebody in the Peloton thinks they have a chance at winning the stage. That's like one of the main GC teams.
0: Yeah.
1: GC is general competition. That's the guys that go for the overall win. But like yesterday, the breakaway, everybody, all the announcers thought that the breakaway was going to survive and win. But for whatever reason, Tadej Pogačar's team, they spent a lot of energy to attack and try to catch it because they thought Tadej had a good chance of winning. Tadej basically mid-race was like, I feel great. Let's go. I'm going to spend your energy, teammates, because I'm going to go take this victory.
0: Yeah.
1: And they did it, and they achieved it. Like, but the whole time, they're like, I don't know why this UAE team's pushing so hard. Well, they figured out why, because Tadej's the man, and he won. And he took the yellow jersey, so it was all worth it. But today, you can tell, like, when you have the yellow jersey, pretty much it's your team's responsibility to lead the Peloton the whole time and defend it. Everybody wants to just draft off you. So you could tell that they're not trying to do it. They're like 8 minutes behind right now.
0: Yeah.
1: So there's nobody that is a threat to the yellow jersey or in the breakaway. That's why they don't chase him down.
0: Okay.
1: Mm-hmm. All right. Let them go. There you go.
0: It feels like, to kind of pair this to soccer.
1: Sure.
0: It feels like all these players are doing all this work and like, you know, all these passes and they make the run and they get fouled in the box. And it's like, and then Ronaldo just says, no.
1: No.
0: I take.
1: My team.
0: He grabs the ball. My team. He takes the penalty even.
1: Exactly.
0: And then he scores the goal.
1: Yeah.
0: Feels like a lot like that.
1: Yeah, kind of.
0: Yeah.
1: But what's exciting about the Tour de France is there are some very key stages. There's 21 stages total. There's very key stages in this thing where at the end of the day, your teammates get you to a certain point on the mountain. But at the end of the day, it's usually eye to eye with your rival, the top riders in the whole world, the one that everybody's fighting for and killing themselves for. At the end of the day, it's those two usually that look at each other and they're like, all right, who can climb up this mountain the best? Right. And they attack each other and it's actually pretty cool. Then you see like, oh hell, those guys are really good.
0: Right.
1: Yeah.
0: All right, we will take a break here. Going to wrap it up answering your questions. We'll Ask the Bench brought to you by our friends over at Dos Equis. And we'll do that here to wrap up this Tuesday show.
2: Off the Bench.
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3: 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What one movie would you pick to represent America? That movie that is just pure Americana.
4: Rocky IV.
3: God, I hate you, because that's where I was going to go.
4: Mm-hmm. I mean, there's a lot. I mean, there's... Yeah.
3: That's a great answer, though.
4: Independence Day.
3: That's a good one.
4: I mean... Yeah, Rocky IV, I believe. I mean, that's the answer.
3: I like it. Rocky IV.
4: Top Gun.
3: Oh, another good one. Ask the Bench, what do you call the clothing you wear in a pool? Mm. Swimsuit or bathing suit?
4: Really good question. I think...
5: I kind of bounce back and forth, yeah, honestly. Like, I don't really have a...
4: It's not like a snowball, snow cone situation.
3: I don't know. I think swimsuit more, but I probably go back and forth.
4: I do swimsuit more as well, but I don't think it's... Like, the snowball, snow cone thing, you're like, you're one or the other.
5: You hate
4: the other side. Like, this is... I think everybody kind of uses this a little the same.
3: Somebody said Red Dawn.

0: a point of emphasis before some other countries, and then give them all the credit in the world for not only, like, they did it before everybody and they were winning, but then when everybody kind of caught up, they raised their level of play to another level. They didn't just stay there, right? They realized that teams and countries were putting more resources and catching up to them, and they had two choices. We can be somebody that's competitive but not maybe winning, or we can raise our level of play and still be dominant. And yeah. Look, they're not going to win every tournament anymore, but they still win more than they lose. And so give them credit for raising their level of play.
1: And I don't think they get pulled away like the men do to other sports as much as they do for the men. Like, the right, wrong, or different, the popularity of women's professional sports isn't as high as, like, the big three for men. So, yeah, right or wrong, that's kind of what it is. USA, though.
0: Every day, all day. 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

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Charles Haniger, Jimmy Odd, Max Cotro. Jordan Kitchen's back in the studio. Andy Isco with us from Vegas here in a little bit. We do first class, second class, and no class on Tuesdays. Glad that you're with us here from those. Well, the United States eliminated 4-1 by Belgium yesterday. In the type of match that I just did not imagine was going to happen. This United States team that we've been, you know, following throughout the World Cup, who got off to such a fantastic start that had kind of ignited some hope that things would be a little bit different this time, from the home crowds to the increased offense at the beginning, a high-priced and very successful coach, and a run that seemed to be at least favorable. I wouldn't go so far as to use the word set up, but favorable to get them to the round of

0: of eight, which they've only been to one time. Well, none of that happened yesterday as a more experienced Belgium team took control from the very beginning of this thing and exploited something that has been talked about an awful lot, which is the United States defense, and specifically in this game at one point the goalkeeper, to get out to a quick lead and then extend that lead. The United States was able to tie it very briefly on a Malik Tillman free kick that was deflected and got in. But it took Belgium exactly 61 seconds to reclaim the lead, and they never gave it up from that point. Added a goal to go 3-1, tacked a late goal at the very end to make it a 4-1 final. This was disappointing on just so many levels. Maybe it could have taken losing to Belgium, but to go out and this was a dud from, 3 minutes in, you could look in and see, man, it's just not there. The older and presumably less athletic, I'm going to let you guys comment on that stuff, Belgium team looked to me, and I'll use this analogy if this makes any sense to you guys, like an NBA team that knows exactly when to turn it on in the playoffs, a veteran team that you may not get max for 82 games, you may not get max in a late season situation, but when the playoffs come around, they know what it takes to win, and they looked faster than the United States, which on paper they're not. They certainly looked more inspired than the Americans, which, the game's in Seattle, the crowd's doing all it can. It fell so flat, and that's the surprising thing. If the United States had played Belgium close and lost this thing on a last-second goal or, penalty kicks or something like that, I think at least you would have understood. I didn't think that you would get that type of effort, execution, effort, whatever you want, game planning. I'm not a soccer expert, but I know a dud when I see one. And, Jimmy, that was... it's just awful.
1: Well, let me ask first, Max. First of all, the NBA. That's an extreme league, okay? As far as regular season to postseason. So, Max, you tell me. I can't see that. Is pool play that much? Pool play in the World Cup that much different than the knockout? We did see Argentina win the whole thing, and they lost to Saudi Arabia the first win. Okay, maybe they ramp it up, but experience. Charlie's comparison to the NBA, where veterans are more. They're more effective because they know how the game, in the...
2: I don't think it's the worst comparison. No, I think it's fair to say that Belgium was more willing in that moment. The U.S. looked so composed. They looked so energetic, and they looked, better than they had in the whole lead-up of this tournament, For all four games, I guess you could take out the Turkey match, but that was the B team, so we'll take that match out.
1: So some of that element that, the veteran team that's been here so many times was more mentally prepared.
2: They were more mentally there and composed.
1: The other thing we talk about, a lot of times fans, when your team loses, we were flat. We didn't show up today. It looked that way, though, huh?
2: No doubt. And look, they were lucky to be down just one goal at the half. That first half performance is abysmal. It's very misleading when you look at Belgium won the second half 2-0, and they won the first half 2-1. The U.S. was much better in the second half, but it was too late at that point. You had an awful, awful goalkeeping error that really put this game away. They were kind of in the game. They had some momentum at the start of the second half where they were playing with the more intensity. This was a team that ran more than any other team in the World Cup in the group stage. They are runners. They are aggressive. They press you. That's how they do things. And I don't think there was anything Pochettino could do. He looked a little stunned after the match where it was basically like, I don't know what happened. We just kind of quit running. We just sat back in our shell and did what we are. Our weakest point is sitting back and letting teams come at us.
1: Yeah, Charlie, you kind of made a notion too, and I agree of like, yeah, felt like we were still in the game and it couldn't have looked any worse.
0: Right.
1: Kind of deal. So even from our novice perspective, the other thing is that they, the one thing I've watched. About 90% of these games, okay, or 90%. Some all of them, some half, some, but most of them, all of the whole game. And one thing that we talk about the sport, it doesn't have a whole lot of scoring. But when they score, man, that's some pieces of art, man. I mean, there's some skill. There's some, whether it's the ball, and Holland's so damn big and he boxes people out in a strong header. I mean, putting it fast, these kicks. That, how about the Cape Verde when Messi got the feed and on the, and he kind of shoveled to his feet, did a little dance and popped it in. I mean, perfect. Like, you know, I mean, just that goal to start the game, 10 minutes in, what the hell are we doing? Clear the damn ball.
2: No, the first
1: one
2: two.
1: Guy, two guys, three guys all looking at each other. Other guys say, oh, excuse me. Oh, okay. I mean, what?
2: The first two goals were dreadful defense.
1: Like what? So then you get a reset because you get the free kick, get lucky, skims off the guy's head. You know, you got to hit it. You know, it happens. You
2: put
1: up pressure, hit power through him. You got to reset. And a minute later, another defensive breakdown on what we said yesterday, the biggest game in the history of the U.S. men's national team at home,
2: yeah,
1: with all this momentum. And you got a little energy and you got your star back. Like, what? We use this term, laying an egg. This is the poster child yesterday.
2: Yeah,
1: and then they want to come and, you know, when it's 3-1, and then they want to come try and make a little run. But man,
2: well,
1: the box score still tells you. The final score, a lot of times we say, wasn't indicative. Oh, this was a 4-1 soccer match yesterday.
2: Yeah, it could have been 4-1 at the half.
1: Yeah.
2: Now, again, I want to give them a little credit because they came out in the second half and they played more like what they've done this year, this tournament. Until the third goal came in the 57th minute, it felt like the U.S. could perhaps knot it up, which would have been totally against the run of play. It would have been totally unfair for them to be tied at 2-2.
1: First half, second half included, what was a more lopsided game that we've seen in the knockout round? You had 16, and you got like six of them now.
2: Morocco,
1: I mean,
2: Canada.
1: Morocco 3-0 was 0-0 at half.
2: It was closer than
1: 0-0
2: that.
1: 0-0 at
2: half. I would
1: half. Agree. Oh, I mean, this was the worst game. This was the most lopsided. This was the easiest goals. I mean, don't tell me them goals. Matt, you said, can we compete? So, and what do we talk about all the time? I mean, this guy's got this size. And Charlie, I do think they're more athletic. I do that thing. They have one picture, and this may be a little bit misleading. But the Belgian player came up, like, to the shoulders of the American player. He was bigger, stronger, faster, and they're just going through us. I mean, we've had this conversation for umpteen years, 30, 40, whatever it's been. Why are they doing this? They're doing this. They're getting better. And they finally had exceeded expectations early. And, Max, your quote, that's the best half of soccer the U.S. men's national team is playing. And this Paraguay team just gave Argentina all they could handle. They just came. Comparative scores can get you in trouble, but still. Because what did Paraguay do, at least? They mucked it up, and they tried to get under the skin, and they tried to compete. And this team, on the biggest stage ever, doesn't compete?
2: They completely changed their identity. I mean, it was crazy to see the first five minutes.
1: What's the list of things? You don't require any talent, effort?
0: That's one of them.
1: Man, this was a weak effort, and now they gained some ground. They gained some momentum. There's a lot of excitement. We've had a lot of fun. It's just a matter of how much. But how much did last night give back?
2: Well, I think that's the question. And I don't want it to.
1: I don't want it to
2: completely stain the entire tournament, because while I've heard it already from more casual fans who maybe don't even follow soccer, say, what's the big deal? They lost in the round of 16 again, like they always do. The path was a little bit different. I mean, they say no pictures on the scorecard, but the path was a lot different. They were favored in this match. Like, that's, you could say the market, you know, they were getting a lot of bets on the U.S., whatever. But, you know, I was completely wrong on the match, obviously. But they got a decent enough draw to where you felt like they could make the quarterfinals, and that the way that they had played could certainly get them on the path.
1: The path is absolutely the whole part of this. Because they did show some potential and did show some ability and talent early. And then they showed that there's also a mental toughness to play, and they ain't close. So the path, yes, indeed, there's some legitimate, tangible evidence to be excited, and some comparative scores that you can look at which way this thing is broken. Man, that was even more impressive what they did to Paraguay and Turkey. But, man, to not compete and be the worst showing. I watched the Ghana game, I don't know how many years ago, in 16, round of 16. They're way more competitive. Way more. 1-0 Ghana, then 1-1. I mean, they were in the game. You get a total reset after completely coming out flat, and a minute later, they're not scoring like that in this tournament. These soft goals don't exist.
2: That does happen a little bit in soccer where you score a goal and you immediately give up one. It just kind of...
1: Okay, show me another game where they tied it up and then they gave up the lead a minute later.
2: Give me thought on that. Spain and Austria might have been a more dominant
1: game. Spain-Austria was not 1-1 ever. It was 3-0 final.
2: I'm saying that might be the more dominant. You asked earlier about a more dominant, you know, win in the knockout stages.
1: Did they have a lead 10 minutes in?
2: No.
1: They led for 90 minutes of the 100 minutes, roughly?
2: You tied it for
1: 2 minutes. Tell me another game that did that.
2: You tied it for 2 minutes.
1: This was awful, dude.
2: There's no arguing that.
1: On the biggest stage in the history of your sport.
2: We
1: confirmed that yesterday. We agreed. We said, is this the biggest game in history?
2: I think you could say the quarterfinal, just because it was further in 0-2, but it wasn't at home. So you could debate that.
1: Yesterday different.
2: No, I said debatable. I said arguable.
1: Okay.
2: I said arguable yesterday.
0: I agreed with you. Okay. He hit.
1: Home soil. You got some momentum.
2: The home soil changed it, but one of them is a quarterfinal match.
1: Your ratings are coming.
2: Round of 16.
1: More people to the table. I mean.
2: No, it's arguable for sure that it was the biggest match. And look,
1: you could have said that yesterday. Let's not go back.
2: I said arguable. You could debate. Is this entirely about the stage? Was part of it the distractions where they
1: America's team. If you blame anything on a damn president, all that, you're mentally weak and you get the hell out the damn system anyway. No, I don't want to hear about that.
2: Was part of it that they played in March and lost to Belgium 5-2, and all of a sudden, a team that was so free-flowing and so, you know, pressed forward.
1: Charlie, 1980, the U.S. lost to the Soviets in Madison Square Garden. How bad?
0: 7 or 8 goals.
1: Yeah.
0: About a week before the Olympics.
1: Yeah, about a week before.
0: Yeah.
1: How'd they do? Did they compete?
2: I'm just looking for reasons because this was, mentally, obviously they're not there. Obviously. And there's been questions about Christian Pulisic, who the best availability is availability, and he's almost never available in these big moments. But also, when he was on the pitch, he was really bad. He was dreadful.
1: 11 turnovers?
2: Sergiño Dest, who has played at Barcelona. He's played at the highest level, who laid an egg in this match and got subbed off at the half. I mean, there were key players that the best players make big time plays in big time moments, and they did quite the opposite. They completely folded. I think Balogun was fine. You know, he showed some threats, and then you have Tillman, who scored the free kick goal. He was fine in this match, but otherwise, it's hard to really look for any strengths.
1: Now, one thing we went back to, which opened the door early. They do give up easier goals than most.
2: No doubt. But again, part of this was on them. It was on their mindset. If they went forward, they're obviously going to be less threatened at the back. They did not show a willingness to move forward.
1: The biggest game of these guys.
2: They seem more content sitting back with the ball, which is not their strength.
1: How much is that coaching?
2: It's not Pochettino. He was in shock. I give Pochettino a pass on this, and maybe that's unfair, but the game plan was not this. This is not the game plan. They did not try to do this.
1: This was brutal, man.
2: This was a team that played scared, to lose, and it was completely different than everything we saw.
1: Zero reason for that, man. I'm sorry. And if you're looking for excuses, if you're looking for a distraction, if you're looking because you got beat 6 months ago, they know. The only thing I say, they got patted on the damn back so many times. I stand by.
2: They were the better team up until that match last night. They performed better on this stage than Belgium had to this point. But Belgium they were comfortable. They rose to the occasion. And even with big names like Kevin De Bruyne and Romelu Lukaku not starting lineup, you know, that
1: De Bruyne was out completely.
2: They're older players. Yeah. You know, Thibaut Courtois is the only little recognizable name on this roster. And you had some random guys just running up and down the floor, you know, Egypt shocked Argentina early.
1: Yep.
2: So we'll see. We'll see how
1: both
2: that one goes.
1: Teams scoring Messi. Let's go.
2: But it was so disappointing. I hope it doesn't take everything away from this World Cup run.
1: No.
2: Problem is, this is what everyone. This is the crescendo, right? This was the young generation. It's going to build up into a home World Cup, and now on the back end of that, they don't host. In 2030, it'll be in Spain and Morocco and whatnot, Portugal. And all of a sudden, the golden age, Tyler Adams, Weston McKennie, Christian Pulisic, they'll be kind of past their prime at that point. You know, prime of soccer is about 28, 29. They'll be turning 30, 31. And so you better hope that this run at least built some goodwill with the younger generation, that they'll want to play this sport more, and that hopefully U.S. soccer can fix what is a broken youth system where it's all about money and not about talent and development.
1: We've been talking about this crap for a long time and what's got to be fixed, what's the money. Man, it's same old, same old. If that's the athletes who are going to show up there, that mentally weak, that's not the best athletes in this country. Sorry.
2: It's a missed opportunity.
1: Sorry.
2: At the very least. And it's a buzzkill. It is a buzzkill. The route here was fun, and I don't think we can totally take that away from this team. But
1: no,
2: at the end of the day,
1: it's going to be different degrees. Everybody's, but it's a chunk.
2: 90 minutes of it's a chunk. Just complete disappointment last night.
1: Don't forget our front lunch menu over here at Doe's Eat Place on Government Street in Mid-City from 11 a.m. to 2 p.m. Monday through Friday. Offers a whole different menu than our dinner menu. Now, Scotty Boy gave the staff off for the 4th of July. Rarely, it's a Saturday. It's rare that we closed here on a Saturday because when everybody talks about steaks at Doe's, they think about those hand-cut steaks and all those great sides and great service and great specialty cocktails and wine in a casual atmosphere. But Doe's lunch menu, Monday through Friday, 11 a.m. to 2 p.m., sandwiches like the club, the steak burger, the chicken sandwich, hot chicken sandwich, po' boys, oyster, catfish, shrimp, broiled shrimp, the debris po' boy, meatball po' boy, black and blue po' boy. We've got different salads as well in our plate lunches with their generous portions. And then there's these Doe's Eat Place portions, spaghetti and meatball, hamburger steak with the mashed potatoes or the hand-cut fries, the fried catfish platter of the country fried steak as big as an egg that the U.S. men's national team laid last night. 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
2: Messi missed a free throw.
1: He got a penalty kick and got denied. Egypt with a 1-0 lead.
2: Didn't do the stutter. In. You know that so many of them have been doing. He just went straight at it, cooked
3: in
2: the guy.
3: That's his way about it. Remember, he missed a pin earlier in the tournament. Would have had back-to-back hat tricks.
2: He was way too close to the center on that kick.
3: Yeah, it's not a good. Yeah. It's not a good take, and it's too high. Normally, if you want it, to be either low to the ground or up in the corner, and that's a very savable area for the goalkeeper. But he guessed the right way, and
2: keeper almost blocked it with his elbows.
3: Argentina goes from they were minus 1,000 to advance early. They're minus 255, so still favored, down a goal to nil at 20.
2: So what do we do, Charlie? We just can't. Crap can the World Cup. You had the local teams out.
1: I'm going to still watch.
2: Of course.
1: I got a lot of time invested in this tournament. I want to see how it turns out.
2: I was fired up when he hit the free kick, man. And I was like, all right, reset.
1: Yeah. And I sort of figured, okay, after Spain had won earlier, if they beat Belgium, they're more than likely going to lose to Spain in the next match. But it would have been a longer extension.
2: How many shots on target for each team? They scored more goals. We had two, I think, and one was a free kick. And then
3: correct.
2: The one at the
3: seven
2: end.
3: To
2: the
3: two.
2: One,
1: yeah,
3: seven to two.
1: Yeah, that's a save at the end.
3: Expected goals, one of the things you look at, it was 2-0.6. 2 seems a little light for Belgium. They had some quite simple chances that they put away. Obviously, penalties are very high on expected goals. They're like 0.75 or something like that. But like I said, it was a blowout. I want to be clear on that. It was a complete and utter blowout. But I will say, from the halftime whistle until that just awful goalkeeping error, I felt like the U.S. could get back in it and tie it. I really did. You know, they came back and they looked much more like themselves until that third goal, and then it was just.
1: I don't want to throw the baby out with the bathwater here because they've made some progress, but. You can't see it on paper because this sure. Round of 16 is where they've gotten four of the last five, and the other one
3: now they won a knockout match. That's the difference because
1: there's more teams. Yeah. Yeah. So essentially,
3: but I will just say, like, Germany's out already. Brazil went out in the state, but like Germany and the Netherlands lost in the round of 32. So it is possible to lose in the first knockout.
1: It reminds me a little bit of the Pelicans because you've always had an excuse built in. With the Pelicans, it's been, well, what if everybody was healthy? What if we change coaches?

0: What if we, you know, got a different mindset? What if we made this trade? It's just everything's falling apart. With the United States, my limited knowledge of this, but I, you know, when the World Cup comes around, we pay attention. It's been this litany of there's not enough young athletes in the program to develop into great soccer players if they're going to play for other sports. Well, from what I read, they have put much more money into the developmental stages of soccer. That they did not have an elite coach, okay? They paid this guy $6 million, I think.
1: It was one, yeah, one donor.
2: I might favor him too, but I like him too, man.
1: One donor. No,
3: he's,
1: I mean,
3: and he won't be back. He's going
2: to
3: move on.
2: It is still, I've maintained with other sports, it's the responsibility of a coach to get your team to respect your opponent, you know, the mental part of it. Man, I don't know if it was just
3: they may have respected him too much. To be honest,
2: to cause just the timidness, you know, the tent, yeah. So,
0: and there's only so much the coach can do. I'm sure he didn't coach them to go out and play that way. I remember when Chuck Daly left the Pistons, he went and coached the Nets. The Nets were like, "Hey, we got Chuck Daly, we're going to win a championship." Well, he couldn't play. They finished third, okay, because it was the Nets, and they didn't have Isaiah Thomas and all those other guys. With this, he brought the coach in. He's got the best players available to him in a while. And you have it on home soil, which is not going to happen again anytime soon. If you can't win with all of those things in place, you really got to go, man,
2: we're always going to have a limit because the other countries just don't have this competition for the same competition for the best athletes.
0: And it's the number one sport in those places.
2: Yes,
0: yeah.
2: It's
0: never going to be the number one sport here. Never.
2: No, but,
0: okay?
2: But
0: it can be higher, but it's never going to be the number one.
2: Our athleticism has increased. This team is more athletic. In the teams I've seen,
3: one of the most athletic teams.
2: Would you agree, Max?
3: Yeah, no, it's one of the most athletic teams in this tournament. Still, even after last night, it's just.
2: But I mean,
3: they lack some technical skill.
2: If you can't get, and the ride up is always they exceeded expectations. They look better. They not only won, and that's it. It's what got us so excited was in the fashion that they won. It was dominating. It was aggressive, and what's really given sucks so bad is given so much back because the style that they lost.
3: Right.
2: It was embarrassing, man.
3: And again,
2: this might be it for Pulisic's kind of like this is how we remember it. Man, that is weak, man.
3: I think
2: have a little damn pride.
3: It's a real stain on Pulisic because again, he's kind of removed himself from a few of these matches. You know, that wasn't a foul and look, he might have really been injured. I'm not here to question, you know, whether his toughness or anything, but he's often unavailable. And
2: Anthony Davis.
3: The Gold Cup last. Yeah, it's kind of like Anthony Davis. Yeah, and he's just he is the poster boy for this team, and I think it's a little bit unfair because let's face it, he had a good half against Turkey when he came in and substituted in. He was good in the early stages of the Paraguay match, but ultimately he hasn't had these big moments and Flo Balogun does. Flo Balogun showed up.
2: Charlie, pregame on Fox. I'm sure you saw some of it.
0: Mm-hmm.
2: It was Latan and Lawless. And Lawless is waxing poetic about how proud he is and this and that. And then they get to the French guy. What's the French guy, the black guy?
3: Thierry Henry.
2: Yeah.
3: A legend.
2: Yeah. And he says, hey, I've seen the U.S. when they put their resources and put their mind to it, dominate every sport they want to. And, man, this is kind of, it was almost like a coronation. I mean, it was nobody expected this. If they were going to go down, I mean, yeah, they could lose, but
0: go down swinging.
2: But just they were, Charlie. All the things you wanted to say is the things you're talking about. That you got to get this, got to do this, got to put money. They've done it.
0: That's what I'm saying.
2: Pregame last night.
0: Yeah.
2: They had done it, and that's why they're here to this.
0: That's what I said, if you've done all that and you can't get past 16, how many players, ballpark Max, on this team are going to play 4 years from now? You had to guess.
3: Of the starting 11? Starting 11, I'm going to say six.
0: Okay. And the general consensus is that coach is not coming back because he's going to be lured by European
3: money. That's just not how.
0: Right.
3: Coaches don't go two terms because he's
0: going to go back to
3: retirement.
0: He's going to go back to Europe and get a big money job. Which is fine. So what do you have to build on? Okay. And then the next matches again are not in the United States. So what do you have to build on?
2: What they paid the coach, they can find it. They can get another coach.
0: Okay.
2: It might not be the same one, but they'll be able to
0: another
2: quality coach.
0: Is there a generation of talent coming? Is there a a soccer version of LeBron James playing in the United States somewhere at 15?
2: The thing that's different is you had more eyeballs, but you had more eyeballs on

0: on his egg at the end.
1: I'm trying to ask, what you can build on. Is there something to build on here?
0: Yeah,
1: I have to go past this.
0: Yes, this group is more athletic, so you're getting more athletic kids interested in playing soccer. There is, I mean, it's just, it is still growing in participation. And that's but you're always going to have this competition in this country that you don't in all of these competing. And so you're going to have, there's going to be a limitation. I mean, say what you may compare it to maybe a football program in the Big 12. You know, you're just not going to have, you know, you're going to have things, disadvantages competing against SEC and Big Ten programs. But they also have, it's a shame they did, because they got to keep going. And how many kids get discouraged by seeing this last match?
2: I think we're overblowing.
0: I mean, the athletic guys.
2: We're going to overblow the junior stuff a little bit too much. I think 4 years from now, we build up to this moment, and I just think that there's going to be a dip in terms of expectations. We're no longer looking at, they're go up and at it, you know, forever and ever. They're just going to keep going up. I think next year they're going to kind of stick around at this point. You know, they're not going to be at home, obviously. I think the round of 16 is probably about where they'll finish again, you know, next time around. And this is where I predict them to finish. It's just they played a lot better up until this point that I thought, you know, maybe they could get to the quarterfinals. And they weren't going to ever win this tournament.
0: And you were very confident yesterday.
2: I was very confident.
0: Very confident.
2: I
0: was confident yesterday.
2: I was
0: confident.
2: And I thought I just didn't think Belgium was that good. I doubted Belgium, and Belgium, you know, proved the doubters wrong, clearly, myself included. But what I will say is it's very hard at this point to predict what the junior levels will look like in, say, 8 or 12 years. I'd like to think it's a big boost.
0: The really elite athletes, and, you know, we're still not getting that. I'm sorry.
2: The part of this that's a little odd is how many of these players actually grew up playing soccer in the United States anyway? They didn't really – not all these guys came up through here.
0: No.
2: Part of the thing about Europe is they are developing there. So it's not necessarily an apples to apples.
0: How many guys in French team are born in Africa?
2: No, that dual nationals, that's the thing. It's hard to predict because I don't know where the dual nationals that are 10 years old right now, I don't know if they're going to play for the U.S.
0: Like,
2: or they're going to play for England.
0: College tennis and college tennis, international recruiting budget.
1: And there's a lot looser eligibility requirements.
0: Look, I'll sum it up in three words. You want to be, if you're half empty, I mean, half full, and look, man, it made progress. You're half empty. Man, that was garbage last night. We're better than Bosnia.
1: All right.
0: You interpret it how you want. We're better than Bosnia.
1: Okay. First European team we've beaten in a while.
2: Again, we made it past Netherlands. We paid it past Germany. We made it. Italy didn't make the World Cup. I mean, it could be worse, but, yeah, that was tough last night. That was really tough.
0: What's Bosnia's second name, their last name?
2: Herzegovina.
0: There you go. Okay. Okay.
2: We beat two countries in once. I think we actually got two wins.
0: Stupid videos. We have videos going at the Buc-ee's today. No.
1: Free refills.
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4: 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Heading out to Las Vegas, deep in the desert, lives one man of many sports bets, the one and only Andy Isco.
5: Andy, how you doing, buddy?
6: I am doing fine. I hope everything's going well down there as well. And, we don't have to worry about the World Cup anymore.
5: Well, we're still going to watch
6: it.
5: We're still
6: going to betting it, yeah. But for the U.S., that was it was a horrible performance last night.
5: All right. So, are you half empty or half? Or did they make? Did they? How much of what they earned, as far as legitimacy and growth and progress? How much? What percentage did they give back last night? If not all,
6: not a heck of a lot. It was one game. I mean, Belgium's shown that they're a pretty good team. And you know, look, let's face it, that soccer is not the sport in the U.S. that it is in South America and Europe. And so what that often means is that a lot of the players, and of course there are a lot of international players from the U.S., but remember that a lot of these teams in Argentina, Brazil, Portugal, Spain, England, et cetera, they are playing world-class competition really throughout the entire year. So I think they are used to the stiffer competition than a lot of the North American teams are, you know, Canada, Mexico, U.S., et cetera. So I think overall they acquitted themselves nicely for getting as far as they did. It would have been nice that if they had to go out last night, it would have been a little bit more of a competitive game. But the thing that I noticed that the U.S. team, they lacked really much aggressiveness last night, and I think that came to hurt them.
5: Yeah, life. They were lifeless, no doubt about it. All right, let's turn the page. College football. You've been going through these college football preseason guides. It's Big 12 Media Days starting in Frisco, Texas today. And, you know, you always got to check in the different depth charts to see where the quarterbacks have gone, but they do have quite a few returning quarterbacks this year. Avery Johnson at Kansas State, Bear Backmeyer, the great freshman last year from BYU, Devin Dampier from Utah is back. Will Hammond, I know that he's an injury and it's a different route because the kid was ruled dead, Soares being eligible. Connor Wegman at Utah, Fafita at Arizona, and on.
6: Yeah, in fact, it's I'm still getting into the colleges right now because, again, I've been spending most of my time on the NFL because I start doing my season win total reports around the middle of July. There's one team in college football that was the most intriguing team to me, and it's a team that had a horrible season last year, but their record was not as bad as the performance was not as bad as their record would have indicated, and that's normally a team that I like to look at.

0: at the next year. I'm talking about the Arkansas Razorbacks. I think they were, what, like 2-10 last year. I think their two wins were like Arkansas State and Arkansas Pine Bluff. They were winless in the SEC, but they played so many very close games decided by 4 or 5 points or less. That's normally a team that I would love to be on this year, whether it be generally for exceeding season win totals or to perhaps do something even better than that. But they've got, like, basically nobody returning. That makes it for a very – and a new coach, although he's had success at his previous programs. But it's an intriguing team, and unfortunately, because, you know, I lived in Arkansas for about 5-6 years back in the late 80s, and so I've sort of liked them as far as a college team goes, because where I grew up and where I lived, college football was really non-existent in the New York City area, and then up in New England it wasn't very big. Maybe Boston College was the team there. Upstate New York, where I did not live, I lived down by the New York area, Syracuse, of course, but Arkansas was the team, and was there through some good days there, but it's tough to find a reason to back them today. In fact, I was surprised that their win total was 4.5 when I took a look at basically an entirely new roster with a lot of transfers and a lot of guys who left the team. So, in the SEC, I think the team that you want to keep an eye on, because I don't know if the coach is under a lot of pressure, but you got to wonder about Alabama after 2 years. Now, yeah, they did have the somewhat, I guess, questionable whether or not they deserve to be in the playoffs last year. But nonetheless, this is a team that is used to so much success. And when it starts to go down a little bit, the fans become a little bit impatient. LSU, your Tigers, I'm looking for a very interesting situation with Lane Kiffin. He's got a lot of talent, and I would expect your Tigers to be contenders this year. And then, of course, there's always that the big dog, Georgia, that is another one. I think right now they are the team in the SEC that annually, reloads rather than rebuilds.
1: Charlie, Arkansas, they fired Pittman with 4 or 5 games into the season last year, but elevate Petrino. Some people thought that was he's going to, but he didn't maintain it. And Silverfield is not the first Memphis coach. You know, that's a good. They're probably the one team that just missed getting into maybe the Big 12 or another conference, ACC or something. So that's a program that's produced, coaches in the past. But, man, they've been in the league now 35 years without a conference title.
0: A very good source of talent, that Memphis area.
2: Yeah, it always has been. They were he was brought in to try to get as much as he could, not brought in but elevated, out of Talon Green.
1: Talon Green was
2: the one real star that they had. They were just so bad defensively. I mean, even LSU, who was struggling offensively, got enough points, to beat them eventually in that terrible game in the middle of November last year. That's the part. Can you fix that in a hurry? On offense, sometimes you can plug in one guy, especially if it's a quarterback. They've got so many holes on defense. They were just awful down the stretch.
1: Andy, the biggest thing when you look at the SEC as far as the odds are concerned, Georgia. Their win total is 9.5. Nine and a half. Everybody's got at least, two or three losses that they're looking at. LSU with their $52 million payroll is at 8.5. I mean, we go through Texas. Texas.
0: By the way, it's hard. What's the big on the over 9.5 in Georgia?
1: It is 180.
0: Yeah, that's a big price to lay.
1: Yes.
0: But the fundamentals suggest that, is Georgia going to sink to 9-3 or worse? It's hard to see.
1: Which is the point is, do we have a super team in the SEC? And because you add that ninth conference game and you have to have one of your three non-conference games against a Power Four opponent. I mean, it's kind of been some cannibalism this year for the regular season. These are regular season games.
0: Well, the SEC has a lot of super teams when you compare to the rest of the country. But within the conference, the teams are – there's such great depth. I don't know if anyone has compiled a number, but what percentage of the players – drafted in the NFL year after year come from the SEC. I have to believe it's

0: You know, it might be like 22%, which doesn't sound like a lot, but that's because there's so many players out there. But I would imagine that if it's 22%, the next conference might be like 17 or 18%.
1: It's been the leader, except with the exception of this past year. You know,
0: talking about first round picks.
1: Yeah, first round.
2: And total picks, too.
0: No, I'm talking the entire draft.
1: Yeah. This was the first year that the SEC was not number one in a long time.
0: For both.
1: So.
0: Well, and I think, have a great day, guys. And I have to think, of course, the portal is part of it because, you know, the SEC is the kind of conference that will lose, you know, third and fourth teamers to lesser teams for which they would be starters immediately.
1: The depth, there's no doubt. Charlie, is that it? I mean, is the SEC, we going to have another one of those great Georgia teams or great Alabama teams or great LSU teams, great Florida teams back in the day?
2: No. I don't think that there's a team that can go 15-0.
1: Iowa State can't be that?
2: That is going to be able to do this for 16 weeks, you know.
1: Indiana?
2: No, you said in the SEC. Those teams maybe.
1: How can Indiana do it? You don't think of Georgia, LSU, or Texas?
2: Because I think that Georgia, LSU, and Texas have much tougher schedules from top to bottom than Indiana does. Really, than anybody in the Big Ten does. I mean, I'm not just talking about the top three or four games. You take the top three or four games on LSU's schedule, the top three or four that everybody's looking at, Alabama, Texas, Clemson, and Ole Miss, and there's two or three games past that – not only could they lose, they might be underdogs in. Okay, I mean you're six deep into this schedule for a team like LSU.
1: Andy, any MLB or any other future bets that you're looking at right now before we let you go?
0: I'm going to go back to the NFL. It's a team that I've talked about really all off season. That's the Dallas Cowboys, and I've played them over their season win total 9.5, which I think this is at least an 11-6 team or better. Based upon what they did in the offseason, which is exactly why I played them when I did and got those nice odds, because I expected them to emphasize defense, and that's pretty much what they did. No issues with the offense. I added the regular total is 9.5, and I got it at plus 105. I also played over the 10.5 at plus 190, so I'm looking for the Cowboys to have a good team. I actually have them edging past Philadelphia to win the NFC East this year.
1: Andy Isco, follow Andy on Twitter at VegasAndy711. Thank you, Andy. We appreciate it. We'll talk to you next week.
0: Catch you next week, guys. Take care.
1: 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Could bring it in. 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We're open 7:30 a.m. to 4 p.m. Monday through Friday. 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
1: Back here at Doe's Live at Lunch. Well, the LSU men's basketball roster has been sort of a moving target really for the better part of the last 2.5 months. We know some, we don't know all, but we got some confirmation today on a big addition. Amir Khan's coming back. You know who Amir Khan is? He was Aura. He's a big student manager when was at. He's coming to LSU, baby.
2: Oh, he is?
1: He's coming to LSU.
2: Did he finish? Did he graduate at McNeese?
1: He went to, he was at NC State, he went back to McNeese.
2: No,
1: He was at NC State for a year, and then he went back to McNeese, and he's got 1 year left, and he's going to be at LSU this year.
2: Okay.
1: If you don't remember him, he was the charismatic, get out in front, pump up, hype guy. And Will
2: Love almost a little mascot, you know?
1: Right. Yeah. And picked up all kind of, you know, social media followers. But also, the point that I always amazed me about him is he attracted some NIL money. It's some NIL money that it wasn't just a little bit of money. It was like $100,000 worth of.
2: He did get free food for Buffalo Wild Wings too, because
1: Wild Wings was
2: so
1: probably the most.
2: He used to treat the players to food, you know, to wings. So
1: we remember when if you handed a player a ham sandwich, that was a violation, right? And this guy, I don't know, it made national news today because, well, it's a slow time of year, but he was interesting to watch anyway.
2: Oh, he's fun.
1: Yeah.
2: He's fun. Well, I mean, he doesn't fit the stereotypical profile of a guy with a boombox, you know, blaring out, you know, rap music. So, you know, I mean.
1: Anything that they can do to create a little bit more, you know, I'm not saying it's crucial or anything, but every little bit helps, you know. You said it a million times, it's hard to win here. Give me a little somebody that's invested.
2: Keep in mind that I think that was the only underdog that won. And the open in 2 days in the tournament was Clemson. So then they had
1: McNeese. Yeah.
2: I'm sorry, Clemson. No, but McNeese. So beat Clemson. So then anyway, they, you know, it's fun. It's fun.
1: Little help.
2: Let's have, it's going to be fun. It's going to be fun.
1: Bring a little bit more excitement to us. Anyway, he's coming back for one more year with Will Wade at LSU. First class, second class, no class. When we return, live at Doe's, live at Lunch, 104.5 ESPN Baton Rouge.
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1: 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It's not often, but a team can make an impression without winning anything. When I mean anything, I mean for an entire tournament sometimes. But Cape Verde really kind of captured a little bit of, I don't say lightning in a bottle or whatever it was, but this
15: tiny nation who

0: could not have made it in under the previous format of the World Cup, got in and almost shook up the world. Cape Verde did not win a match in the World Cup. They were 0-0-3, or I'm actually doing that wrong, Max. So they did three draws in the pool play. If I'm remembering this correctly, they were tied with Spain in the first one. They tied Saudi Arabia and Uruguay, and then when they got them into the knockout round, where they gave Argentina all they wanted. In fact, that looked like it was headed for penalty kicks before a tremendous strike for Argentina got them home.
1: Disallowed a goal too, right? At the end,
0: that's right.
1: Verde,
0: that's right.
1: You know,
0: yeah, they did on the on that call by the. Our friend Troy Macker from Bet Rivers is with us every week. Posted after the Argentina match, he said, "You know, when we finish this World Cup, we'll remember who wins it. But this will also be the one with Cape Verde. It kind of like the year that UConn won the national championship, beating Butler." I remember that a lot more about Butler's run than I did about that was an awful championship game. But I remember the Butler runs, okay? This is going to be about this World Cup will be a little bit about Cape Verde and what they were able to do. So, and I'm going to ask you guys, would you rather have had a World Cup run that the United States had where you won two matches, you won them decisively, the third one didn't matter, you beat somebody in the first round that you were supposed to beat, but then you laid an egg, or that you took one of the best teams in the world, one of the two or three favorites in this thing, and shook the hell out of them, and you were 6 minutes away, I think it was, from penalty kicks to,
2: well, no,
0: to
2: go. Yeah, there's no loss for Cape Verde. So I guess in that sense, you'd rather that. Now the
0: Until
2: U.S.
0: The,
2: had
0: yeah.
2: all the hype of being at home, and that added to the elements of that.
0: They didn't
2: run,
0: win, but they didn't lose. But I mean, this is an island of like 15 people. I'm exaggerating, of course, but it's a tiny nation.
1: Baton Rouge.
2: They'll get a hero's welcome when they come back.
0: Even though they never won a match.
2: Yeah.
0: I mean, when you think back on this, what does that run mean? What does that put it into context for us?
2: I think it'll mean something only because, and Jimmy's brought this up, but the round of 32, we talked about this yesterday, the round of 32, we expanded the tournament. All the favorites have pretty much won, but a team like Cape Verde showed that the expansion may work. You know, that there's still going to be competitive matches even when a third-place type team like Cape Verde, lower level, can make it through the knockout rounds and hold their own against one of the dominant, you know, dominant countries in the sport. So I think that's how we'll look back on the first go of the expanded tournament. We'll look at a Cape Verde, for example, and say, hey, maybe this expansion might work long-term.
1: The game itself, you know, David and Goliath, and so close was Georgetown Princeton to me. But since you brought that up, you talking about how what's deeper into the tournament, and you know, this is Les Miles' favorite team too, because they're undefeated in regulation. So remember 2007, when he preached that,
0: it worked. It's still amazing.
1: Well, there were some other things that, you know, had to work. I don't think it's strictly his politicking that got it done. But anyway, deeper into the, you mentioned UConn. I remember another UConn run that was against, it was the first year that Gonzaga made a run and made it all the way to the regional final. And UConn beat, that's the year UConn upset Duke in the final with Voskal and those guys.
0: Like 98 maybe?
1: Yeah. But Gonzaga made it all the way to the regional final and gave them a heck of a game. It was very competitive. And then another one that you may remember better in 2008, but that's when all four number one seeds made it. But the regional final from the ultimate national champion, Kansas, okay? In the regional final, they beat Davidson and Steph Curry, who would not go away.
0: Right.
1: And were very – and gave them – I mean, it was a thrilling regional final. And, I mean, little Davidson, hey, never won a game in a thing. Sure. And, of course, Curry was – but, no, it was that, – that's sort of the comparisons I made. No, it was – it was thrilling, man. We were about a pool barbecue. We were glued to the TV. You know, and then we were casual at best, soccer fans. It was great. It was great.
0: Second class. Good with a chance to be great. If you watched what LSU has done in the baseball portal, it's it's pretty obvious to me looking at this whole thing, and they're

0: close to through. They may not be completely through, but they're close to through with this as the draft's approaching. Jay Johnson has decided that his resources in this transfer portal were going towards offense. Most recently, Angel Lea, top freshman player, one of the top freshman players in the Big Ten this season. He hit 306. You go back and Jason Walks out of Tulane, who hit 335, 14 doubles on the season. You got Cade Curlin, who was a multi-year starter at Florida and their full-time second baseman. And Dawson Park from Texas State, who had 13 home runs and had an OPS of 962. And then the headliner is Beano Waters from Notre Dame, who had 362, had, I believe it was 14 home runs on that team, and was a first-team All-ACC guy at Notre Dame. They did not spend nearly as much money on pitching in the portal. Landon Hoods have hit the headliner. He's the West Coast Conference Freshman of the Year at Gonzaga. He had an ERA of 248. A lot of strikeouts, but again, that was in the West Coast Conference. The other pitchers that they've signed have fairly pedestrian stats. None of them were bad, but none of them have the offense, the numbers that the offensive guys has. Diego Vesquez out of Southern Cal, ERA of 426. Caden Smith, who they just added from South Florida, ERA of 424. Again, very pedestrian numbers. What it tells me is that Jay Johnson knew he had to overhaul the offense, even though he's got a few bats coming back. You know, he's got Aaron Beatty coming back. He's got Cerna coming back. He's got Braun coming back. He's got Milam coming back. But he needed some heavy sticks. He went out and got them. They didn't choose to put, I don't know if it happened that way, it was by design or whatever, they didn't put nearly as much into the pitching staff. What that tells me is he believes he's got enough there, but everybody's got to take a big move up. Cason Evans has got to make a big move up if he's going to continue to be a starting pitcher. William Schmidt was better this year than his first year, but he's got to be much better than that. He wants to headline a top-flight SEC rotation. He's counting on Cooper Moore coming back from an injury. It was very solid for him, the transfer from Kansas before that. Counting on a guy like Cooper Williams to make a bounce back. ERA under 2 as a freshman was just a mess last year. Counting on guys like Danny Lockenmeyer, who you know, did some nice things for him last year, is going to have to take on a bigger role. Looking for guys that maybe didn't pitch as much last year but were on the team, like Reagan Ricken, who's having a very good year in summer ball. If he would have felt that he had to go out and completely overhaul the pitching staff, he would have spent the money. He had the money. He went out and he spent it on offense. It's interesting because most people thought at the end of the season that the pitching staff was the much bigger problem than anything there. And looking at this back at this season, I would have to agree. Pitching staff for most of the season was not up to par. They went and spent their money, most of it, on offense. Good with a chance to be great. I trust Jay Johnson to put together a roster. I suspect that they will be ranked in the preseason pretty high, and they will be expected to make a deep run in the postseason. But for the most part, it's going to have to be with the guys that were here getting better, because the haul on the mound does not match the haul at the plate for LSU baseball. Anyway, that's my thoughts about what – but the offensive haul, though, is pretty impressive. I mean, this number one class, we'll see. But all of these guys have hit, and they've hit at a very high level. And some of them have hit in power conferences.
1: I was looking at highlights of Angel Lea and Jimmy. The first highlight that I saw was a homer in the Big Ten tournament. So he can hit out of Charles Schwab Field.
2: Wait, for who? That.
0: He was at Oregon. LSU picked him up last week.
2: Yeah, Oregon had some guys that got off the bus that looked, you know,
0: they were physically mature
2: big,
0: team,
2: yeah.
0: Very
2: bigger,
0: much so.
2: Bigger guys, yeah.
0: Yeah, he played 59 games in Oregon last year. No class. I'm sorry to have to go back in time to dredge up a bad memory, but you cannot change the rules after the game has started, okay? Take you back to 1972, Munich. Germany. Finals. Gold medal game. Soviet Union. United States. United States, after a Doug Collins free throw, has a one-point lead. The Russians have got 3 seconds to go the length of the floor and try to win the game. So they inbound the ball, and the ball goes out of bound, and the clock looks like it's expired, except a gentleman named Renato Williams Jones, Secretary General of FIBA at the time, who had absolutely no authority to do so, came out of the stands and said, put 3 seconds back on the clock. And they did. And Tom McMillan, who was guarding the inbounder at 6'10", is right there on the baseline. And they tell him, you got to move back, which was also against the rules. They inbound it again. Ball goes off, goes to the scores table. United States wins, right? Nope. Put a second back on the clock. They let the Russians do this 3 times until they finally won. The silver medals for that United States team are still in a vault in Munich because they refused to accept them. It's over 50 years ago, Phil, you know, coming up on 55 years ago. They changed the rules. This guy Jones came out of the stands and made up a rule, made up a ruling, and they listened to him. Henry Iba almost had a stroke on the sideline, the United States coach. But that stood, okay? And 54 years later, the Russians got their gold medal and the United States did. This is what happens when you change rules on the fly. And I'm sorry, but FIFA changed rules on the fly. It ended up not mattering, okay? The United States got their player back. They lost anyway. He was not much of a factor in this game.
1: He could have been.
0: But he wasn't.
1: He created some runs. It didn't matter
0: if
1: they lost.
0: If he had been, yeah. I think that that story, if he had scored the game-winning goal, I think that this story would have taken over this tournament, okay, because of the circumstances. I don't blame the president for asking, okay? Anybody can ask. I blame FIFA for actually granting this, okay? You got a horse crap rule, but it's a rule, and there's no appeals process in place for it. That was the procedure. You can't change that in the middle. I don't care if it did benefit the United States, because Jimmy used this all the time. If you're going to complain about something, complain about it when it doesn't, or when it goes against you, or when it affects you, or a rule, or an official thing. Don't wait until it crushes your team, because then it just looks like sour grapes. That's why I want to say this. When it benefited the United States, this was a horse crap ruling to put a guy back in the thing. As bad as the call was with the red card, and I don't disagree with that. It was a terrible call. In my knowledge,
2: the only
0: of soccer.
2: Thing, Charlie,
0: but you can't
2: in Munich,
0: change it
2: in Munich.
0: Afterwards.
2: What was the blown call originally that the FIBA official came down from the stands and put 3 seconds on the clock?
0: Well, there were a bunch of things. First of all, they blew the horn in between Collins' free throws because back then you had to signal to the scorer's table with a little electronic device where a light lit up at the scorer's table to put in a sub, okay? So they thought that they were getting a timeout, which they weren't. The horn went off, so he says, put the time back on the clock. Then they run the play. It goes out of bounds. They said, no, run it again because, well, one of the things was McMillan. They wanted him to back up, which they had no reason to do. You were allowed to guard on the baseline like that, and McMillan was 6'10". So I tell you, there have been documentaries and books written on this subject. So I don't know that I can tell you any one. He overruled multiple scenarios at the time.
2: Yeah, and I'm saying this was...
0: It wasn't exactly a call on the floor. I'm struggling with your question
2: FIBA,
0: a little bit.
2: Because what's the comparison?
0: It was in a dead
2: ball. You're making a comparison. So the guy should have never got a red card in the first place. So they tried to, you know, after the fact, go against the rules and try and erase the, you know, the blown call. Should not have gotten a red card. Okay?
0: Yeah.
2: But I'm saying, what was the big blown call? And I don't recall. I think it was just extending the game and giving the Russians a chance.
0: Twice.
2: Okay, yeah. That's what I see different. The similarity is both international competition that involve politics, FIBA, you know.
0: And the head of FIFA should have no jurisdiction to change a policy once the World Cup has started. That's my opinion.
2: And this guy
0: had no authority to change that rule on the basketball court. Not then.
1: Yeah, they might rewrite the rules going forward, but yeah, the two wrongs don't make it right.
0: And
1: here,
0: if they do, okay, that's fine. If they say, you know what, this was a screw up, we're going to make sure this never happens again, we're going to put an appeals process in place for a red card, I'm fine with that, okay? But you cannot change this in the middle.
1: And the Belgium coach gave Flo Balogun a lot of credit. Flo Balogun, you know, came up to the coach after because they were obviously upset about the situation.
0: Yeah.
1: Came up and he said, "Look, it's not you. You know, we don't blame you on this.
0: He's right. It's not his fault."
1: Yeah, and he was. Flo Balogun handled this tremendously. You know, he had originally accepted that he was suspended. He handled it perfectly. He said, "I disagree with the call, but you know, I've moved on already." And so, you know, Balogun, one of the few stars who gained a lot from this tournament for the U.S. I know we'll look back on some of the other star players and think with difficulty, but he arrived in this tournament and he treated that situation as well as he could have, considering the circumstances.
0: First class, second class, no class, brought to you by Supreme Rice and SupremeRice.com. We're getting closer to a football season. You're tailgating. Man, look, if you're going to make your jambalayas, you're going to make your etouffees, you're going to make anything with rice, your red beans, your white beans, make it with Supreme Rice. 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Water conservation is up. And all of our rice is grown, milled, and processed right there in South Louisiana. Has been, Jimmy, for about 90 years now, a 90-year anniversary.
2: Rice here is one of our resources, man. Yes, indeed. And Supreme Rice has been doing it as long as anybody, man. And multi-generational outfit, and man, everything grown, built, right here. And look, our reach, our buddy usually sends us one for the Costco in San Diego, you know, so they're all over the place. And I love that parboil rice, man, restaurant quality rice, man, a long, firm rice. It's just really long grain, firm rice. It's just unbelievable quality. So love the Supreme Rice. Who was I see cooking on Supreme Rice on TV recently? Oh, somebody was using that Supreme Rice on TV recently doing a cooking show as well. We talked about those tournaments, you know, then that kind of comparing that Cape Verde Argentina match to 99, a regional final Gonzaga. That was their first year they won an NCAA tournament. So they were fresh on the scene that year. They went all the way to regional final, beat Florida in the Sweet 16 by 1 point. The Billy Donovan's group, they lost 67-62 to UConn. So it was a very competitive game. And at Davidson, Kansas game, when Kansas ultimately won it all four number one seeds made it to the Final Four. Kansas was underdog in both games against North Carolina in Memphis, Memphis State at the time. Kansas beat Davidson 59-57.
0: So you're telling me if Davidson had pulled the upset that day, they'd have been a live dog in the Final Four?
2: I guess.
0: Curry was pretty good.
2: I mean, but, you know, totally different things. That's it for Davidson. Okay, didn't they win one game maybe about 6-8 years later? I think they have. But one individual player went on to stardom, you know, to greatness. I mean, maybe the best, the greatest shooter I've seen in the NBA. In a program in Gonzaga, springboarded, where they're not considered a mid-major. I mean, they're basically a blue blood. But that was the first year they won the game in a tournament.
1: I've heard Davidson compared to Norway in this tournament a little bit.
2: Davidson, you know, and Norway? With Holland?
1: Holland kind of taking their team.
2: You tell me he's not that good, man.
0: One dominant
2: you tell me he's not that good. All he does is score.
1: I didn't say that.
2: All he does is score.
1: He's a striker. I mean, he's had a great tournament. He's top five player in the world.
2: He's carried his loaded team. He set a record one year where we scored the most goals, whatever, set a record. Now he's carrying his national team to – they've never been here before.
1: Wasn't afraid of the moment.
2: Were they ever been here before?
1: No.
2: I mean, that's pretty good.
0: They're now in the 56th minute. Egypt leads Argentina 1-0.
2: I can't believe Messi missed a free throw.
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1: Even if you're not a soccer fan and don't care much about the sport, I'm sure you've heard the name Messi. Well, Argentina's in now a, if this this video replay holds up, Egypt's going to be up 2-0. And
2: it's going to get overturned, Charlie.
1: You think?
2: Okay. This is a foul in the build-up to get the wall, to win the ball. And here's your little bit of insight for the rest of the tournament. If the official goes
3: to the monitor,
2: yeah. If the official goes to the monitor,
3: yeah, it's bad.
2: It's
3: news.
2: Getting overturned.
3: Yeah,
2: it almost never happens where the official goes to the monitor and it ends up sticking.
1: Now this is not an offsides that they're
3: they're
1: doing here.
3: See, it's a foul to give them possession.
2: Yeah.
3: Yeah, he waved it off.
1: All right,
3: and look, that's it, yeah. literally, Charlie, from one end of the field to the next.
1: Right. All right, so they're going to take this goal off the board. In
3: Max is minute 60 now. Max has officiated some soccer games, so. Give us this.
1: Yeah, they took the goal off the board.
3: So Jaylen Brown, they blow a 3-1 lead to the Philadelphia 76ers. We're all like, well, how can they make this trade? And he says, I'll just blow a 3-1 lead to the Philadelphia 76ers.
1: Yeah.
3: What's your thoughts? And the most fun I've had in a long time. Oh, well, they did. There is a ownership structure with like that financial group who controls most of it, but it's kind of like the silent partner. And they basically brought in Brad Stevens and said, get what you can for him. I mean, if that's the best they could get, they were not. Don't you think the damage was done?
1: I think that yes.
3: I think there was
1: damage before that because they've been trying to move this guy for a while.
3: I introduce you to this Pulisic comment.
2: Captain America, a tough quote asked by Fox after the game about.
3: No, you got to set the stage about his injuries, and I know just to refresh.
2: Yeah, he's been injured a lot in

0: you know, international play and in club tournaments. He's not the most available player.
1: Got hurt first game.
0: Got hurt. You know, had the calf knock, as they called it, and missed the Paraguay or missed the Australia match. Came back in the second half of the Turkey match when everyone else was resting. After the game, he was asked about the ankle injury. He said, "Well, now I get time to rest, so it'll be okay." It's not exactly what you want to hear from Captain America, sort of the prize prospect. He was also, some quotes are coming out. You know, it's easy to say after the fact, but I remember when this came out, when he was talking to GQ, I believe it was, before the tournament. He was asked about the World Cup, and I'm losing my... Here we go. This was back in June, last month. He said, "For me personally, it's not like all that much is changing. It's just another big tournament, to be honest."
1: Oh, God, so it sort of looked like a little different in the stands. So the viewership was up a little
0: bit. One way to go about it, to try to, you know, say it's just another tournament. Now, we're not going to approach things differently, but clearly the team approached last night differently than they had other matches.
1: They laid an egg. I mean, it's inexcusable.
0: It was mentality. The mentality was the most damaging thing.
1: It was pitiful. Yeah. I mean, and you just don't get the coach. If the coach doesn't need to get you fired up for that game, for that stage, man, you know what the hell's going on. I mean, you're alive. You're breathing. You see the people. I mean, lined up. I mean, you're getting rock star treatment like you've never had.
2: Yeah,
1: I mean,
2: you played four matches. You've seen it.
1: You're not under a rock, man. You're right in the middle of it. I mean, you fired up. And I don't want to say about, to me, and look, let's say it before. You telling me you get one of your stars back? That's not an infusion of energy. That's more of a distraction. Kiss my ass, man, when you want to talk about distraction. That's an excuse. I mean, no. You go down like that. That is weak, man.
0: I don't think that was a part of it. I saw it was floated. Maybe, you know,
1: man,
0: the
1: everybody's
0: world,
1: throwing
0: the
1: everything
0: world
1: out.
0: Turned
1: and kick the political amp out too. You know, I mean, my goodness, you know, because the president did get involved.
2: Yeah, if he wouldn't have played, that's a big distraction when you lose one of your best guys.
1: No,
0: it would have been an excuse at this point.
1: Some people even say, I don't even know if I would play him. But, man, come on, please.
2: No, no.
1: I mean, you know, I mean. That should have been more of like, oh yeah, game on now.
0: Nobody's not going to lose as much as Balogun's in this tournament for the U.S.
1: And Balogun was fine last night. He just didn't quite.
0: He was threatening. There were dangerous balls in his vicinity.
1: But Pulisic also, keep in mind, Charlie, that this guy we were talking about. Well, it's not just his nickname. He was such a key part of this team that they ran a lot of through things. He was very creative to what was the last team they put all kinds of attention on. Bosnia had all kinds of attention that freed up Balogun. But he ripped up the Italian league. Max, you may feel me in, but he was one of the elite players in a prestigious league. So he has gone on accomplished. We're talking about, we need the players that are playing in Prem. And they've added more. They've increased the number of players in the Prem League and other European leagues besides just, you know, the MSL or whatever
2: there's
1: it is.
2: There's some guys
1: you
2: that know, just, so it,
1: MLS.
2: Whether it's World Cup or it's Olympic play, it's just not what drives them. And this is not who I would want to be my captain there. But we've seen this in the United States with some guys who really wanted to play in Olympic competition, and some of them
1: they love this dude. He's one of their stars. I mean, this is terrible. And maybe I'm being a hypocrite because I always say, don't worry about what your actions, not what you say. But this is not kind of what you want to hear.
0: For clarification, you know, he wasn't the captain. Tim Ream was. He has the Captain America moniker. He's been a captain before. But
1: he's a holdover, and he's probably our best player before the tournament. Considered the best player.
0: Yes. Yes.
1: Yeah.
0: This is the Pulisic era. This was kind of the Pulisic golden age, and unfortunately, I think if anyone's legacy is going to be really, really criticized from this World Cup, I think he's going to really take a blunt from this because he didn't arrive in the biggest moment. He missed a lot of the tournament, and you know, quote like that is not going to really sit well. He said he was disappointed in himself. I mean, I'm not here to just dump on him, but ultimately, he's been a fragile player in the past, and this is part of it. But you said, like, he's played well. He's played for AC Milan. You mentioned an Italian league. He's played for Chelsea in the Premier League. It's not like he's not worth the hype at all, but he just hasn't lived
1: Chelsea,
0: up to it.
1: Chelsea, what's it? Is the-

0: It made it to the Champions Cup. Was it last year? Not just PSG beat Arsenal this year, but I mean, it was Chelsea last year, right?
1: Yeah, Man City, Chelsea. I mean,
2: sometimes you just see guys.
0: He wasn't playing for him at the time.
1: No, he's been with Milan for a little while now.
2: This is not their main thing. I remember when Tim Duncan said, "I'm not playing in the Olympics again after what happened."
0: Charlie, no. That's bad. No. Soccer players know the World Cup is the biggest.
2: Apparently, this is not the main thing on his radar, though.
1: This should be the biggest thing.
0: This should be. This is misguided, This is not Tim Duncan. No. Completely different.
1: He doesn't mean that much to Europe. Oh, and there's the second goal. Egypt has found the back of the net again. Yeah, this is going to count. They've just been the better team there.
0: Behind.
1: This has been the better team.
0: They're not exactly parking a bus with this lead, huh?
1: And they've got a world class player in Mo Salah, it's actually kind of similar to what.
0: Don't you had a chance to give me an opinion on this game before it started? Don't tell me
1: I
0: now.
1: Bet plus 1.5.
0: You
1: I
0: did?
1: But I'm on the spread. Yeah.
0: Wait. You clam.
1: The show started.
0: Let me educate our audience. One of the most insulting things you can call a gambler. You're sitting on winners, clam, and you say, "I got this." You show your ticket when you're up 2-0. But you had every opportunity to give us this pick.
1: The show started at 11.
2: he came
0: well,
2: in
0: you were here before 11.
2: Not much before 11.
1: We were talking about the U.S.
0: You are a clam.
1: But I'll say the comparison is Mo Salah has been the star for Egypt. He's been trying to carry his team just like Pulisic was supposed to. And here they are. They're at the furthest level they've ever been. Egypt hasn't been this far. And they have arrived against Argentina, and they're up 2-0 with just over 20 minutes to go.
0: I think Cape Verde is going to have a little grit against Argentina, too.
1: They didn't lay an egg. Mo Salah.
0: You usually share. You're not usually not a clam. This is not a character clam.
1: I've been sharing World Cup picks all along, and then at one point I had one bad day, and you kind of criticized me.
0: No. It's a point of reference for our discussion that we have talked about, and where this whole reset on this whole soccer, growing, and we're about to. I mean, if you go back and watch that pregame. They were all fooled, bro. Nobody expected that.
1: And I know
0: Zlatan and the French guy are getting paid by American Fox. Okay, so they're going to paint, the U.S. with a favorable brush. But still, they also added content to why. They substantiated why the U.S. is making a move. And, boy, it just gave so much back to last night.
1: I've fallen short. I was way wrong on this. I will just say, I work with BetRivers soccer analysts all the time, and I would say of the ones who was asked about this game, I think 6 of the 7 like U.S.
0: Oh, yeah.
1: Match.
0: No.
1: And they're all in Europe.
0: Yeah,
1: Granted, they're doing a show in America. They said, Belgium was not the better team in this tournament. And the U.S. should have all the home momentum behind them. It's just the momentum completely flipped for whatever reason.
0: How much was the comparison to Mexico, home soil, was so much better than England for this tournament? But England, like Belgium, was more the traditional power and certainly more highly thought of entering the tournament.
1: Yeah, England was a much better team coming in. Belgium, we had questions about coming in. So England, while they weren't great for most of the tournament, they had shown a little bit of promise, and I would say England was still favored in that match, by the odds. So it's a little bit different in that respect because it was more about the environment and the elevation getting to and just overall
0: they
1: that.
0: Lost but, since how long? World Cup at home.
1: That was obviously a big part of it. How many
0: England looked great. They looked way better than they
1: right,
0: have been.
1: Right,
0: they looked great.
1: England, there were people picking England. I think more people were picking Mexico for all the reasons you stated, but England was still favored.
0: Both games were about to pick them. They're close.
1: England was about minus 150 to advance, I think, and the U.S. is about minus 130. I bet minus 125.
0: Oh, I was having to lay even money or minus 105 on Mexico. Yes, sir. Yeah. No, they were both like $1.30 plus even money, kind of real identical lines. Both home teams, so Charlie rode, and so I follow Charlie. And so that old saying, you ain't there for the wedding, don't show up for the divorce. I parlayed the two favorites today, and my Argentina's getting smoked. Thanks,
2: I had a two favorite yesterday. That's your favorite Chesterdale loss.
1: Jimmy, I'll
0: when did Charlie tell us about his streak? Very deep, huh?
1: He was rolling. Yeah. Favorites?
0: No, but deep into it.
2: At Norway, I drew the line.
0: I also need to share a conversation, a comment that you made before, because you know my, are we coming? We're getting better. We are youth programs, the U.S. soccer, whatever, the whole. And you said about a month before the World Cup, don't even have to worry about me, because, man, a whole lot of optimism brewing for this U.S. team. And then, bam, that Paraguay first half.
1: No, but
0: you know what I mean? But you remember? I mean, I think it's important to reset how much they exceeded the expectations.
1: That's why, you know, some people will tell you, oh, they could have won the World Cup. And that was this.
0: No.
1: You know, Tim Howard took some heat for saying they're not going to win the World Cup. And he is today saying there's some optimism. If you got completely conflated by all of this hype and thought that they were going to win it all, of course you're going to be disappointed. But that was never the thing.
0: We were supposed to get to the quarters. We were supposed to get to the quarters.
1: Play a respectful match against Spain. Before the tournament, I bet on the U.S. to make the round of 16. I didn't bet them to make the quarterfinals. They were not they weren't playing well.
0: After you saw one or two games, like you said, they're going to quarters. You thought they were going to quarters.
1: I thought so, because the match was there, and they looked better than anybody thought. And I bet them last night. So I changed during the tournament. But before the tournament, their lead-in play was not very good. And Pochettino, as good as he was in the World Cup, had not really unlocked anything before the
0: tournament.
1: Biggest
0: miracle,
1: against Senegal,
0: the
1: against biggest, Germany.
0: This thing's in Atlanta, Belgium. Right? This is in Atlanta?
1: This one is in Atlanta, yes.
0: You know, his media day is coming up, right? But it's not in Atlanta. My famous quote, my Twitter post, before I got my eyes fixed.
2: Yeah,
0: downtown Atlanta is a dump, but it came out sumo because S is close to D, it's close to B. But anyway, they actually made downtown Atlanta a desirable location.
2: Beautification. Okay.
0: I mean, that's a power, Jack.
2: Yeah.
0: That's some strength.
2: 2-0. There's optimism and then there's realism. If we say, something we know about, okay? If you say the Saints are going to be better this year, they're going to have a jump. They're going to win two, maybe even three more games than they did last year. They may win the division. They may make the playoffs. Nobody expects them to win the Super Bowl. Nobody expects them to go to the Super Bowl. You can be optimistic about the Saints and say they'll be better. The quarterback will make a move, and maybe they'll win the division. But nobody's saying, oh, and then a lot of our analysts are like, hey, this is a fashionable pick to go over their total to be the most improved.
1: Yeah, that doesn't mean this season can't be fun still.
2: Right. We know right now the Saints are not going to win a Super Bowl, but we're looking
1: Let's say they win the division and then get killed in the first round of the playoffs. I don't think it makes the whole season a net negative, and I think that's what we're talking about here. They laid an egg in the moment that mattered most, but the expectation wasn't that they were going to win at all. I mean, let's be fair.
0: That's foolish. Yeah.
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0: I was using
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0: my Thibodeau Baron. 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
2: Yeah, your big green egg cookers.
0: Fourth of July weekend.
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1: Back here at Doe's Live at Lunch, Big 12 Media Days. This keeps up. We're going to have Media Days in the middle of the College World Series at some point. But anyway, the Big 12 got out first. It got out today, and the comment this morning that caught everybody's attention. One goes to these things looking for a major breaking story. Usually you're pretty disappointed. It's talking season. But this is newsy. Texas Tech coach Joey McGuire saying that Will Hammond could be ready for week number one. Certainly we've spent enough time talking about Texas Tech quarterbacks this summer. Jimmy tore his ACL on October the 25th last year against Oklahoma State. Getting him back for week one, Abilene Christian, easy. And then they've got Oregon State in week two before they start conference play with Houston in week three.
4: But 9 months to rehab on ACL, you know, and then you can raise even that's in the middle of July, okay? So, things can go wrong. But you would think a guy who's going to play quarterback and now knows he's going to be the starting quarterback, I mean, I just can't see where a guy would not take his rehab seriously and do it properly and be ready to start practicing in the middle of July, in the middle of this month, and should be ready. Now, you can't take a hit, so you got to get past that little part. So you're going to be Abilene Christian before he kind of, you know, runs. It takes a couple of hits to get over that part of it as well, and then kind of gets a little feel. But he should have been ready, you know, the whole time. You know, with a 9 month rehab, putting him back in August.
1: They're saying that he will be cleared for team activities in August.
4: Okay. Now,
1: again, how far and
4: basically
1: how much?
4: Basically, the whole August camp.
1: Yeah, how much do you want to push him? I wonder if.
4: So he should be okay.
1: You could hold him out. Do you want to, if he's cleared for the Abilene Christian game, do you want to play him a little bit? You want to play him a lot, or you want to play him not at all? I would think you would want, if he's cleared, you would want to play him at least some.
4: Oh, he's playing.
1: In that game.
4: He's going to be fine for that. He's going to be fine for that. I mean, he's not rushing back an injury. He's got to get over the mental part against somebody. It's got to happen. So yeah. You're not going to have a scrimmage where he can get hit. So that's the only thing. He's going to be fine to participate like any type of fall camp, workouts. I don't know how long he's been able to throw, so he might be catching up on that. But, you know, he goes out and throws.

0: swells a little bit. He's got to lay off, you know, but it's a little cat and mouse with that. But he should have probably been throwing for a month or two, to be honest.
1: Played in five games last season. The one most people remember was the loss to Arizona. Well, I was going to say the loss to Arizona State. Well. You know, he played against Utah. He threw a couple of touchdowns with no interception. That was in September. And then the week before he got hurt, they lost to Arizona State, which I believe was their first loss of last season.
0: It was.
1: It was a close game.
0: It's the only loss, huh?
1: Yeah, in the regular season. He threw two touchdown passes. And he had an interception, threw 167 yards, and I think he had a decent day running the football against Arizona State. Yeah, he had 50 yards and a touchdown.
0: I watched the whole Arizona State game. They fell behind. Arizona State jumped on them. They kind of came out flat. And then they fought back, and they took the lead late. I think they kicked it off with exactly. Uh-oh. Argentina tied
2: maybe
0: it up.
2: Maybe offside. Maybe offside.
0: Come on,
2: Messi,
0: Max.
2: Messi is celebrating like he scored. I think there's a very close. We're going to look at it, but. It might be a messy moment here.
1: A messy moment.
0: Messy moment. Better than Bosnia.
1: Oh, my goodness.
0: You know, we see that they are very poetic in their coverage, don't you think, Max, yeah. When they talk about soccer?
2: I think, look, the Europeans so we can do language just better than us. I hate to say it.
0: Zlatan, you know,
2: these old school writers, there's some way that they dictate right now that I'm kind of into. I love the way they just describe certain things. Their catchphrases.
0: 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It stays.
2: It wasn't actually that close. I thought it was a different player who touched the ball.
0: Messy. It's messy. It counts.
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1: Into minute 88, tied at 2 in the World Cup, Egypt and Argentina. Major League Baseball this afternoon. Jacob Mizrowski going for the Brewers. I would think that would line him up to start the All-Star game. That's what they want.
2: Yeah, he's starting the All-Star game.
1: So he gets to start today against the Cardinals. That game goes here in about 25 minutes.
2: With the Phillies guy that I put out yesterday, with his disaster yesterday, he's like minus 450, minus $5 for Cy Young right now. Mizrowski.
1: And Paul Skeens going for the Pirates today. The Pirates have not won a Paul Skeens start since May 12th. That is 9 games in a row. He's coming off the worst outing of his career last time against Philadelphia, giving up 7 runs.
2: Is he going tonight?
1: 4 innings. He goes tonight. Yeah. Late afternoon game, 5:40 at home against the Braves. Pitts minus 150 in that game against Atlanta.
2: Yeah, the 5:40 is pretty general. That's 6:40 local time. Mm-hmm. You know, so they moved them up like 20-25 minutes, what they used to try and get these people home. So anyway,
3: Jimmy, I won't be a clam. We've got another World Cup match later today. This is a doozy. Switzerland, Colombia. I had bet Switzerland pre-tournament at 9-1 to make the semifinals, but Colombia has been outstanding in this matchup. I'm really intrigued. I think it's going to be tight affair, low scoring. The under 2.5 is like minus 165. You can do like alternate Asian lines. But I think this is like a 0-0, 1-1 type of draw in 90 minutes. Should I would maybe bet the tie and the under.
2: Highly entertaining game, huh?
3: I think so.
2: Is this entertaining?
3: This is entertaining, but a much higher score. I think Switzerland that they play.
2: The pregame last night was entertaining. The game before, Spain, late score, entertaining. And that tremendous poached egg last night.
3: Not so much.
1: Adding 7 minutes. 7 minutes of added time here at the end of 90.
2: 7 minutes?
1: Seven minutes.
2: I said 8, Max said 5.
1: 7 6. Is what they're adding.
2: Oh, you switched.
3: I said 6.
2: You did say 6. Come on, Messi.
3: Okay. This is thrilling stuff.
2: Tomorrow with the House of Sport. Dick's House of Sport.
1: Dick's House of Sport in Ball, Louisiana.
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3: Argentina might

0: be sold out. 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
1: Lawn here. Thanks to Doze Eat Place for being our host again. Tomorrow we'll be at the Mall Dick's House of Sport. Jordan back in the studio for Max, for Jimmy. I'm Charles Haniger saying thank you and good afternoon. 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
11: Welcome in. Hunt Palmer coming to you from the Raising Cane studio downtown in the capital city on this Tuesday. It means we're brought to you by Immense Networks, Cloud IT Management, Jordan Kitchens. He's frazzled, but he's back there. Cassie Spazzali back there on the ones and twos as well. My guy Jordan's pulling for Egyptian soccer players. They're letting him down, apparently.
12: It's over. Don't let me down. It's over. Y'all pack y'all bags. Get out of my country. Pack your bags.
11: Back to Egypt for the Egyptians. They lose, apparently. Louisiana. America did that last night, too.
12: 3-2.
11: We'll talk about that at the end of the hour. We got a lot more to get to as well. I decided to go deep dive on the Saints today. Something that I didn't find on the internet. I found the information on the internet, but it wasn't something that someone wrote that I'm reacting to. I actually went and dug up the ages of all the Saints and where that falls relative to the National Football League, understanding that we don't have 53-man rosters. We'll get into Saints' ages and how they've kind of turned the roster over with here in 15 minutes. Glenn West is going to be with us in 30 minutes. Sharif Ishak in 90 minutes. I want to talk about Derek Curiel and Jake Brown. And we'll also get into a little bit of SEC Media Day's LSU representation at the beginning of hour number two as well. So plenty to do on this Tuesday.

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0: Opening drive, not going to deal with Egyptian soccer nor Argentinian soccer. We're going to stay on the home front here with a Ruston Bearcat turned LSU Tiger. The breaking news in the last hour. Jaden Andon has picked LSU. He joins his brother as a LSU Tiger. Of course, Aiden Andon been on campus for a couple of years. Unfortunately, Aiden was injured right there at the end of spring ball, right in front of our eyes in Tiger Stadium, had an interception and blew out his Achilles, so he will not be able to play this season. But by the time Jaden gets to campus, Aiden should be ready to play, and those two can join forces. You know, brothers, it obviously gives you an advantage. When you've got a brother on the team, you've got an advantage. We can go through the LSU brothers over the years from the Jeffersons that were here for a very, very long time. Obviously, I work with my guy BT on pre and post game. He joined two of his brothers here on campus, Leonard Fournette and Leonard Fournette. The Bordelon boys are on the team right now. The Weeks boys, there were three of them on the field at one time last year. When you've got a brother in the fold, it gives you an advantage. And I think LSU obviously used that against Ole Miss and Oklahoma in this recruitment and were able to land a talented player. This is not going to be one that steals national headlines, but this is a guy that LSU's defensive backfield staff has identified and thinks he can come in from a really, really good high school program and contribute. Look at his Rivals industry rating. He is a four-star by Rivals. He's a four-star by 24/7. ESPN ranks him as a three-star. But as the industry ranking, he's number 11 player in the state of Louisiana, number 29 safety in the country. He's a little bit better than that by the folks at Rivals. He is the number 9 player in the state of Louisiana. 24/7 agrees with that. So a top 10 player in the state, a safety who is a little bit bigger than his brother at this point in their development. He's about 6 feet tall, 175 pounds. And you figure as a 17-year-old, he will grow into that 6 foot frame, maybe 6'1" by the time he graduates, and upwards of 185 pounds or so if he continues to work and do the things that a lot of high school athletes are doing these days. He's a really good athlete. Again, comes from a really good program. And he joins a secondary group and a safety group that LSU is going to have to overhaul, as you do really every year at most positions. But you look at what LSU has at safety entering this year. Tamarcus Cooley is a redshirt junior. He certainly could come back for another year. He certainly could move on. I don't profile Tamarcus Cooley as a first-round NFL talent at any time, but he plays really hard. He's played a lot of football at a very high level at the SEC and the ACC, and he could move on. Ty Benefield is out of eligibility after this year. Well, I say that. Ty Benefield is not, because we've now got to 5 for 5. I've got to retrain myself on that discussion because he could play a fifth year, but he's not going to, by my estimation, if he's healthy. He is a high NFL draft pick if he plays the way we think he's going to play. So Ty Benefield could be gone. Deshaun Spears is draft eligible if he wants to go. Those three guys who we figure are going to play a lot of safety and Spears play star this year could be moving on. You could be replacing all three of your safety spots. Now, maybe not. Maybe Cooley comes back. Maybe Benefield comes back. Maybe Spears comes back. But it stands to reason they could all move on if they wanted to. Behind those guys, you've got Fahim Delane, Mansoor's younger brother, another brother situation, even though they didn't play together. You got Fahim Delane, who is a sophomore this year. You got Aiden Hall, who has just come in as a freshman from Carr. He is really big and physical, y'all. We saw him in spring ball. We know Carr's got some talent. That's been a pretty good program over the last few years. Aiden Hall comes in at 6'2 and 195 pounds. By the time LSU plays football game against Clemson, Aiden Hall probably is going to weigh 200 pounds at 6'2 as a true freshman. Jace Thomas is a redshirt freshman at safety. Isaiah Washington from Hainesville is another 6'2 big physical safety. That's kind of a look at where you are on this team. But there's going to be playing time to be had early on. I don't know if I'm ready to suggest that Jaden Andon is someone who hasn't taken a single senior in high school class is going to come in and do that. But you understand, you've got to keep rolling those guys in. You've got the portal at your disposal as well. But at safety, LSU has good numbers. They have good talent. They're really old at that spot. But they may have to overhaul it. And maybe Jaden Andon comes in and is a factor in that spot. The other piece to this equation is, of course, the Louisiana piece to it. I struggle back and forth with just how vital the state of Louisiana is for LSU. And I say that not being a 50-50 pendulum swing. There was a time where LSU simply could not survive without the best players in the state of Louisiana. I don't know that we're still in that time. I think we're still in that time. I think you still need the best guys. But then you look at LSU this year, and you're going to put Sam Leavitt out there at quarterback, and you're going to put Caden Durham and Dylan Jones out there at running back. I know Harlan Berry's there, but work with the theory as well. You've got wide receivers from every corner of the country that are going to play. You look at the defensive side of the football, and like T.J. Dottery and Whit Weeks aren't from Louisiana. You look at Prince Uwilimanmiel, and he's not from Louisiana. Like, you look up front, Deuce Gerolds is not from Louisiana. D.J. Pickett's not from Louisiana. Ty Benefield's not from Louisiana. Like, Deshaun Spears is, Dominic McKinley is, Harlan Berry is, Tre'Davious Green is. Those guys are out there, but, like, Jordan Seaton's not. You look at, I mean, you look at, and so I feel like I'm constantly kind of taking in information, and I'm constantly kind of surveying the situation to adapt my views. I'm not going to dig my heels in a new era. I still think LSU needs to get the best players in Louisiana. I don't think that in basketball because they don't grow them. And in baseball, like, you're going to field a starting lineup this coming season, 1-9, without William Schmidt on the mound. If Cason Evans is on the mound, like, you're not going to have a Louisiana player in the mix. I don't think Jack Ruckert's going to start. You've always had your Louisiana guys. You've always had Jake Brown in the lineup to help win a national championship. You've always had guys that were from the state. And there have been a ton of guys from Catholic High, a ton of guys from the Catholic League, a ton of guys from Acadiana that have helped you through the years win. And like, yeah, you always have the ability to go get Dylan Cruz. You got the ability to go get Brad Cressy. I mean, I could pull names all day, every day. But it's not as vital for those programs. Basketball needs eight dudes. You can find eight dudes anywhere. Baseball, LSU sits at such a high pedestal in the sport with such amazing fundraising that there are enough high school and quartal baseball players for you to pull the money together and pull them for wherever Jay Johnson finds them. In football, you need like 60 contributors. And I just feel like using that geographic advantage that you have, to whatever degree that comes, is still vital. And so every time that LSU gets one of these guys, I count that as a little bit of a bigger win to keep them in the state. Now, I could be proven wrong. I just rattled off this starting lineup here of a team that people think is a top 15 team that think they could compete for an SEC championship, that could compete to make the college football playoff. And the Louisiana influence on that is significantly lessened than it was for the 2011 run. It just is. So it's something I'm thinking about a lot. It's something that I'm surveying, and I don't think that Louisiana is vital to LSU basketball. It's good for LSU baseball. It once was completely vital to LSU baseball because if you were talking about 11.7 scholarships, you needed top guys on your team to help. You had to go out there and have Mason Katz and Rafe Rimes and Aaron Nola on your team so you could go get Jacoby Jones from Mississippi where you could allot him more scholarship money. Like, you had to have guys that were cheap who were using in-state tuition to satisfy the 11.7. Now, with NIL, that's not as big a deal. So y'all get where I'm coming from. It's just, it's a complicated discussion, but I'm still going to lean on the fact that LSU needs some Louisiana blood on the football field to be the best it can be. I really think that because Louisiana has so many NFL guys per capita, has so many 4 and 5 stars per year in the recruiting cycle and has been so vital to LSU, and I still think has somewhat of an advantage over the rest of the schools that are going to come in and recruit them. They can still get them. NIL matters, and some guys want to go off to college and all that kind of stuff, and I don't know if they're going to get Easton Royal, and they didn't get Elijah Haven, and they, you know, they missed on Albert Simeon, and maybe they did. There are complicated things that I am constantly weighing, but today, with Jaden Anding, a 4-star safety that Ole Miss wanted, that Oklahoma wanted, the picks LSU, I think that's a good thing for the home team to defend the home state and to get that guy in the boat. So good for LSU, good for Jaden Anding, good for Aiden Anding, and good for the Tiger football program as a whole. Good day as Jaden Anding, 4-star safety prospect from Ruston, commits to LSU within the hour. We're off and running on the Hunt Palmer Show here on this Tuesday. Let's take a time out. When we come back, let's switch over to the Saints. Encouraging trend on the Saints roster. We'll talk about it next.
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0: 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Had that nasty storm roll through. It was kind of scary out there. Had the wind blowing, those clouds real low, swirling. That happens at 4 o'clock a lot of afternoons around here, and that's not even hurricane season. 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

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All right, let's switch over to the Saints. And we'll talk some Saints with Sharif coming up in hour two. But I had a thought today as I was sitting at my desk and I was just kind of scrolling through. And I started thinking to myself, and I was going through player by player and realized I don't know how old these guys are. I just know how long they've been around. And so I just went through and I was like, I'm going to put their age down and see if the Saints have gotten through this really, really old era of its roster.

0: Because you realize entering the 2024 season, after the 53-man roster cuts initially, the Saints were 29th in age in the league. There were only a couple teams older than them in the National Football League. So you're talking about a really old roster. That roster had DeMario Davis. It had Lattimore. It had Cam Jordan, Kamara, Derek Carr, Taysom Hill, Tyrann Mathieu. Like, it was an old, old roster. Last year at the 53-man cut, it was only 20th. Like, they had it bumped up 29 spots. We haven't gotten to that point in this calendar, but I wanted to look at it. And on the offense, among the guys I consider to be starters or very key contributors, there is only one 30-year-old on the offense. That's Alvin Kamara, and he's not the starter, and we're not 100% sure he's going to be on the team. Now, that position is the only one that I would look at offensively for the Saints and go, you're a little old there. Kamara's 30, and Achan is 27 and has put some mileage on the tires. We watched him run the football a lot at Clemson, and he obviously was used heavily, running for over 1,000 yards on multiple occasions in Jacksonville. So you've got a heavily used 27-year-old as your lead back, and right now, a 30-year-old. Now, you've got some other guys that are younger, obviously. And that's great if you want to go ahead and use some of those. You want to use Kendre Miller? You want to use Devin Neal? Well, they got to get healthy. You want to go back and try to rekindle the magic that you got with Audric Estime at the end of the year? Okay, you're a little bit younger there, but Achane is your lead back, and he's a little bit older. Everywhere else on the offense, you're pretty young. Kelvin Banks is a baby. He's 21 years old. On the other tackle, Taliese Fuaga is 24. You're young at tackle. Now, on the interior, you're older, but that's, I would argue, the spot on the field I would be the most okay with being older. Centers, guards, and tackles don't have to cover a lot of ground. They need to be strong, they need to be on time, and they need to be technically sound. And so you've got Eric McCoy at 28. Now, he's got some injuries, but he's only 28. David Edwards is your oldest guy on offense outside of Juwan Johnson. He's 29. That's no spring chicken, but it's not 36 either. And Cesar Ruiz is only 27 years old. Like, he's been around, it seems like, forever. We talk about him a lot, but he's not old. Juwan Johnson's 29, and Noah Fant's 28. So you're not really young at tight end. But Oscar Delp, who's right there behind him, who they're excited about, he's 22 years old. And wide receiver Chris Olave is 26. Devon Vele is 28. So that's not young, but I would argue Olave's in his prime. Tyson's 21. You just picked him up. And then Jalen Polk, who you haven't used yet, is 24. So your offense is not old anymore. Tyler Shuck, I didn't mention there, is 26. I'm not worried about a 26-year-old quarterback. 26-year-old corner, I'll start to look at that a little bit. 26-year-old at quarterback, he's fine. So you're young. All your offensive linemen are in their 20s. All your wide receivers are 28 and under. And the 28-year-old is Vele, who's probably 3, maybe 4. Your quarterback's young enough. Running back's the only spot that I would look at and go, you're a little bit old there. But they can remedy that pretty quickly, especially because they've got some guys in-house that are younger if they can stay healthy and show they can produce a little bit. And it's possible those guys are thrust into action if Alvin Kamara is not with the team, which we're just not sure about at this point. Now, on defense, you look up front, and you're a little bit older. Granderson in the middle is 31. That's towards the end of his prime, if not past his prime. Godshaw and Granderson, similar names, but Granderson's 29, and Chase Young's 27. He's younger than most people would think. And then you got Brian Brzee at 24. You head out to your corners. Quincy Riley's 25. Kool-Aid's 23. He was really young when they drafted him. And then Jonas Sanker, who's playing the star, is 23. That's young. Julian Blackman is 27. Now, Justin Reed's up there. He's a veteran at 29, but it's safety, not corner. And then at linebacker, you've got Caden Ellis. He and Devon Godshaw are the oldest at 31. And then Pete Werner is 27. But you've got Danny Stutzman, who's 23, who you feel pretty good about. Where you are older, where I mentioned Godshaw at the middle, where you're 31. Kristen Miller, you just drafted, he's 21. So that would be an heir apparent there. I realize I didn't mention Cam Jordan, but we'll see what his role is, and he was pretty productive in that role last year. My point being that I think when they put this together and they make their 53-man roster cuts and you realize that Cam Jordan and Alvin Kamara are not vital pieces to this machine, you're going to be closer to the top half of the league in terms of youth. And that's just not something that the Saints could say the last 3 or 4 years. Now, I'm not reinventing the wheel here, nor are the Saints. This is a natural process in every single organization. But when I look at this group and I look at guys who have to be great for the next 2 years, 3 years, I don't see anyone on this list who in 2 years could be significantly past his prime. Cam Jordan qualifies and Alvin Kamara qualifies. And Etienne is iffy. We'll see. But that's running back. I think you can fix that. I'm not worried about Olave at 28, especially if Tyson's what he's supposed to be at 23, and I'm adding two to all these years. I'm not worried about Quincy Riley at 27 or Kool-Aid McKinstry at 25 in 2 years. Like, if Danny Stutzman can replace Caden Ellis, there were places last year, there were places certainly 2 years ago where you were looking at this going, I don't know how long this can hold on. And you, as I mentioned these names at the front, you have moved on from the Mario Davis, Marshawn Lattimore, Derek Carr, Taysom Hill, Tyrann Mathieu. You could see the end coming for all these guys. I don't see a cliff coming anywhere on this top, and I think I've listed like 25 players, a little bit more than 11 and 11 on each side. So the front office, while we've maligned them, while we have rightly, I think, criticized them at times for some poor decisions, they have done a good job of creating some youth. Now, what we don't know about this youth is how good they're going to be. That's the second piece of the equation that I can't tell you today. I don't know what Quincy Riley's future is. I don't know what Kool-Aid's future is. I don't know what Danny Stutzman's future is. I can't tell you for sure what Oscar Delp's going to be or what Jordan Tyson's going to be. I don't know if Brian Brzee at 26 is going to be a great player. Like, I just, there are some things I can't tell you for sure on the ceiling level of these guys. And that's the part where if you're going to contend for Super Bowl, these guys have to step forward. But if you just look at the first part of this, which is objective in data, you've now shifted towards the top half of the NFL with youth, where just 2 years ago this time, you were almost rock bottom. And that's a bad place to be, especially with your salary cap situation. And oh, by the way, there are some guys who are up to be paid. Olave, we'll see what he ends up getting, and you've got to deal with some of your offensive linemen. But you look at the youth, where you're in a good spot, and with that is also going to come available dollars starting next offseason in bulk. And that's the plan. That's the structure. And I think, honestly, this is not blowing smoke. This is not black and gold glasses. Y'all know where I stand on that. Like, I want them to win, but I'm not emotionally invested in every single snap like a lot of y'all are. I'm just here to tell you what I think. I think this young group is going to be good, and I believe that you are more than halfway through the full rebuild. You're obviously out of the dark ages. That was a tough 2 years. And it went through Thanksgiving of last year, right? You're on the other side of that. It's just a matter of now that you're on the other side of it, like how much further do you have to go to get to where you're staring Philly and you're staring Seattle and you're staring the Rams in the eyes. I don't see that this season. I don't think that's this season. But I do think it could be possible if we look up at Christmas and a bunch of these guys who are 23, 24, 25, which there are a lot of them on this list. It's, I mean, and younger than that. And Jordan Tyson, Kelvin Banks, Taliese Fuaga, Oscar Delp, Jonas Sanker, Quincy Riley, Kool-Aid McKinstry. There are a lot of guys that if those guys look like they are really coming into their own by Christmas this year, then you can really start ratcheting up the expectation on making the push. But it's got to start with some youth and some cash free. They've gotten closer to the youth, and the cash free is coming. I think that's an exciting thing to look at with this New Orleans team. So hopefully they're able to keep that ball rolling in the right direction. Our Tuesday show is brought to you by Immense Networks Cloud IT Management. Take a time out. Come back and chat with Glenn West. He's from 0-3. Talk some Tiger baseball transfer portal plus SEC Media Days. That's next.
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0: Tuesday show is brought to you by Immense Networks Cloud IT Management. Every Tuesday, we talk to our guy Glenn West of On3, covering the Tigers, football, basketball, baseball. He does it all. We talk about it all here. He joins us on the Gems Firearms Hotline. Glenn, how are you?
1: I'm doing great, Hunt. How about yourself?
0: Doing quite well. Looks like baseball nearing the end of a portal haul at this point. Three pitchers in the boat, all right-handed. How do you feel about what they did to address some needs on the pitching front?
1: Yeah, I think, look, I think the Landon Hood addition, the Diego Velasquez addition is going to be two guys that really kind of come in immediately and fill meaningful roles for LSU. You know, I think Caden Smith is a guy who has a lot of talent, but probably needs some more development in the program and needs to, you know, hone in on his, you know, his command and control a little bit more before you can really pencil him into a, you know, bullpen role. But I like what they did. You know, they added three pitchers and guys that have good velocity, guys that I think are going to be able to come in and develop in the program. But look, I do think that I take Jay Johnson at his word that, you know, a huge, huge piece for this pitching staff and the improvement of the overall team is just going to have to be through the returning pitchers and through these, you know, this core group of guys, whether it's Cason Evans, William Schmidt, Cooper Moore, Reagan Ricken, you know, several of the left-handed pitchers like Cooper Williams, Danny Lockenmeyer. Like, all these guys are going to have to take really significant, meaningful steps forward next year for LSU to be the complete team that they need to be in order to get to Omaha.
0: Are you surprised at the Marcos Paz news?
1: Yeah, a little bit. You know, I think that was one that they probably didn't want to see get away. He was, you know, very much in the plans, you know, as of a few weeks ago. And so, but, you know, look, they've brought in some competition, which they needed to do. They needed to bring in some guys to compete with some of these other players. And, you know, I think Hood and Velasquez are going to be two guys that really do that. And, you know, I think that Paz is probably looking for a place where he knows he can go in and start for 2 years. And there was going to be a lot of competition for those weekend roles this year at LSU. So, you know, we'll see kind of what happens there. I think the Texas schools are involved. Georgia is involved with Marcos Paz. But I think the big piece of the offseason now for LSU is looking ahead to this weekend and what they're able to get through the MLB draft.
0: I realize this is really hard to do because there's a lot of kids in the class and you really can't pinpoint the whole deal. But, like, I think they lost 8 or 9 last year. Is something similar expected this year by your estimation?
1: Yeah, I think so. You know, anywhere from that 6 to 8 range. And I think what is maybe a little bit different is that this class is, you know, over 20 kids right now. I know. So, I mean, they have a good safety net to where if they do lose, you know, on the high end, 8 players, they're still bringing 12 to campus. And so, you know, I think there's some really talented guys that maybe aren't viewed as those upper echelon draft prospects that are going to make it here and, you know, have opportunities to develop in the program. We've already seen a couple of them pull their name out of the draft. You know, Nate Davis was a big one. Certainly the left-handed pitcher Braxton Beatty is going to be another one that, you know, hopefully can develop pretty quickly in the program. So I'll be fascinated to see, particularly on the pitching side, which of these, you know, one or two big arms they're able to maybe get through the draft here and over the weekend, because I do think that's where, you know, if you're LSU, you hope a lot of the focus is

0: is in terms of who you can get to campus this through this weekend.
1: All quiet over at LSU basketball for the moment. I know you wrote about some things that are going on with Jan Madar last week. Are you surprised that we haven't heard much at this point in the calendar? It's still not, you know, panic time for us on the outside, but it just continues to be quiet.
0: Yeah, no, it does. It does. And, you know, I think the Madar piece here is maybe one that, you know, if we had talked 2 weeks ago, I was a little bit more confident in. It sounds like there's a rival club, you know, that Madar is seriously considering signing with overseas. And so LSU is going through all of its options, you know, just in terms of what I've heard and what people have kind of told me. Like, I think that there's, you know, still some ambiguity there with Madar in terms of, does he actually come overseas and play college basketball, or does he stay in Israel and continue to play basketball professionally? I think that's very much still up in the air right now. And so I think LSU has to have some contingency plans, because you can't go into next season with just Divine Ugochukwu and Austin Nunez as the two guards that are going to handle the or orchestrate the offense. I think they need to have some other plans, and it sounds like they do, but those plans are being kept under wraps as well. So I don't have much in that respect.
1: Get Tremont Waters. He's got to be eligible. Yeah. He only played 2 years. Not that old.
0: You know who was on campus yesterday? Was Skylar Mays. Skylar Mays was working out. He's a four-year player. He's got a fifth year. You know, he's got a fifth year with this new rule. So maybe they can convince Skylar to come back for another season.
1: Garrett Temple played five. I know he played 17 in the NBA, but he played 5 years at LSU. So I think that's the end of the line for him, even though he retired from the league. In all seriousness, we'll see what LSU basketball can do here over the next 6 weeks or so before school starts. All right, SEC Media Day is coming up next week. Any thought on who LSU might bring based on the guys that you talked to during spring ball that maybe we're good on the mic?
0: Yeah, I think there are a couple that stand out. I think Tre'Dez Green is one that really stands out to me. I think Jordan Seaton, the offensive lineman, is one that really stands out as well. Maybe Ty Benefield on the defensive side of the ball. You know, Whit Weeks, of course, makes a ton of sense, but they brought Whit last year.
1: He did,
0: so
1: yeah, he went last year.
0: Maybe Kiffin will bring him back with him. But, you know, I think those are maybe a few. I would love to get to talk to the quarterback. I just don't know that they're going to make that move with Levitt. You know, he hasn't done anything in terms of spring ball, and you know, he still hasn't been made available yet for the media, so I'm not sure that's the time when LSU would want to break him out. But they still have some really good other options. I think Tre'Dez, it'll be interesting to hear from him, and Seaton, I think, is one that makes a ton of sense, and so does Benefield.
1: Yeah, I never get to go to those. They're always right during my show, which drives me nuts. But I thought that I remember listening to a Benefield soundbite, and I thought he sounded good. Seaton's is a great quote. Tre'Dez is just cool as they come. Tre'Dez doesn't give long bites, but he gives funny bites.
0: Yeah. He'll get some good ones in there, some good ones for the social teams, and that'll be fun. But yeah, I'm looking forward to hearing from Kiffin as well. Like, there's been so much built up, you know, with this season in terms of what, you know, this is going to look like in year one. And so what he has to say on a more national stage, I think, is going to be really interesting to hear, and kind of also, you know, hear what kind of questions are floated his way in the big panel as well.
1: Last one here on the football side of things. I know that Shea handles a bunch of recruiting stuff over there for y'all, but you're involved as well. I'll get Jaden Anding here today. I talked about it at the top of my show. Got a little bit of advantage when older brother is on campus, but good to get a Louisiana kid, I would imagine. How do you feel about that addition?
0: Yeah, another solid pickup. You know, they were supposed to commit last week, wanted to cross some T's and dot some I's. I think before he finally pulled that trigger, Ole Miss was really making a big move for him over the last several days, but LSU got it over the finish line. So I think that's the seventh in-state commitment now out of the 16 that LSU has. So very heavy Louisiana class again for Lane Kiffin, and they're still working on some other guys. Like, I think the Easton Royal book is far from closed. We'll see if they're able to get that over the hump in the coming weeks and months, but really strong summer. I mean, they went from 4 at the beginning of the summer to now 16. So they've really done a huge chunk of their work here over these summer months. And now we'll get a chance to kind of step back and kind of reflect on what they want to add for this class going forward. But Anning's another really strong piece, a guy that I think that they're going to get in and develop like his brother. And, that's another piece of it too. Like Aiden Anning was, you were out there. He was one of the bigger surprises and one of the more impactful defensive backs that was improving in the program, before he unfortunately went down with that injury in that scrimmage. So hopefully he gets a speedy recovery and is out playing with his brother next year.
1: We shall see. Glenn, we appreciate the time. We'll talk next week.
0: All right. Thanks, Hunt.
1: He's Glenn West, senior writer over at the Bengal Tiger with the On3 team. 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It's important to take care of your employees with their health care, to take care of their dental and their vision, and to make sure that they want to stay there because they feel comfortable with the health care they're provided for their family. If you're struggling to keep your employees happy and balance the books on the other side, contact the Highland Insurance Group. 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All right, I want to address one thing because I didn't do it yesterday, and I'll talk about it briefly before we come back and close the hour. The Marcos Paz deal, I checked on that after it happened, and just the deal where LSU did not expect him to be a defection. They felt like they had a really good plan in place for him moving forward, and they were disappointed with that. I think there have been times in Jay Johnson's tenure here where there were guys that the path to the field was blocked and you understood that they were going to move on. Maybe they didn't pan out the way that the coaching staff thought when they took their commitment as a high school junior. Maybe just the development of somebody in their class or right in front of them just wasn't going to allow that person to get to the field. And you understand those guys transferring out. It's just part of the nature of sports right now. This was not one of those situations. And LSU would have liked to keep Marcos Paz in the fold. Situation where he started looking elsewhere, and it looks like that's going to be an SEC landing point. Georgia and Texas are obviously involved. Texas A&M has gotten involved as well. Obviously, he's a Dallas kid, so we'll see if he ends up in Lone Star State. Wes Johnson's involved now there. That's a guy that LSU didn't want to lose, and the likelihood is that you're going to face him the next 2 years. And it's not to suggest that Marcos Paz is already some All-American. His numbers weren't very good this past year, but he still commands pretty hefty payday, and it appears somebody's ready to give it to him. And LSU just was disappointed to hear that at this point in the calendar. It was late. I mean, this is a late, late portal. And a lot of guys, they know when the season's over, all right, I'm going to the portal, boom. Paz didn't do anything. It was 3 weeks, and then all of a sudden, yeah, I'm going to the portal. And that was just a really disappointing thing for the LSU coaches to hear. So I know LSU is checking in on all that entire process, and we'll see how it all plays out. But I expect Paz to show up in the Southeastern Conference next year at one of the two Texas schools or at Georgia. All right, we'll take a timeout. I wrote a column about soccer and Thanksgiving on LouisianaSports.net. I'll talk about it next.
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right, our Tuesday show is brought to you by Immense Networks Cloud IT Management. 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That brings you our Tuesday shows. All right, look, I watched Team USA. I watched every kick last night. Obviously, they got destroyed. I'm not here to tell you why. I don't know why they got destroyed. I don't know anything about soccer. But I just kind of came to the realization last night after like 4 days of soccer watching that I'm just not into it. And that's okay. I'm certainly not telling you don't be into it. You can like whatever you want. I talked about this yesterday. I love golf. You probably don't love golf. I don't love MMA. I don't care about MMA. There are some of you that just can't miss a card on MMA. But I think about my sports consumption like my Thanksgiving plate. Like, I carefully look at the spread on Thanksgiving to determine what it is that I need to put on what part of my plate. Maximize the real estate, right? And I started thinking about, like, football in this country, for me, it's the turkey. Like, is it my absolute favorite thing? No. Do I really like it? Yeah. Is it going on the plate? Absolutely. I'll take it. It's awesome. For me, baseball, from a college perspective, is like sweet potato casserole. Like, some people don't like sweet potato casserole. It's orange. People don't love it. I love it. Shovel it on the plate. I want college baseball all the time. It's for me. I love it. MLB baseball, that's like the mac and cheese. I loved it when I was a kid. I'm going to love it when I'm 80. I love it. Heap up the mac and cheese. And I think of like basketball from a college NBA perspective. It's like the dinner roll. Is it my favorite? Am I going to gorge that? Am I just going to sit all the time and watch that? No. Do I really like it when I'm... Yeah, like it a lot. For sure. And like soccer for me is like deviled eggs. Like you might love deviled eggs. I don't eat them. And I'm not going to eat them anymore. And I'm not going to watch any more soccer. I'm not riveted by the product. I'm riveted in a sense by the pageantry of this event. I think the World Cup is awesome. And we talked about it yesterday. I just don't like the concept of the game. I don't like PKs. I don't like the fouls. I don't like the guys falling over. I don't like

0: the guys motionless on the field. It's a lot of things I said yesterday, but it just, and then the fact, and this probably is probably part of it. I just don't, we're not good. And so that hurts my investment in it. I freaking love watching the Olympics. I love watching swimming. I love watching two-on-two sand volleyball. I like watching the volleyball. I'm never going to watch those. I like watching them because we're good at it and it's America. I'm watching the World Baseball Classic. I realize it's a little bit because the pitchers don't go 6-7 innings. They're out there on pitch counts because their teams care. I like Team USA basketball. There are some things from a perspective of Stars and Stripes pride I love. I watched a ton of Andy Roddick tennis when Federer was beating his brains in because I loved watching Team USA. But I also like to watch tennis. I don't have room on my plate for soccer. And I came to that realization. I'm thrilled you do. And I know that 99.98% of the world's population doesn't even know college baseball exists. And I am not telling any of them to like it. I'm not trying to lure you into watching the John Deere Classic on the PGA Tour last week. But I'm just not going to do soccer. I didn't enjoy the last 4 days. And that's okay. It's okay if you love it. And it's okay if you don't really care about soccer, but when the Stars and Stripes come on in the World Cup, you're painting your face red, white, and blue. Everybody can do it to whatever level they want. I just determined, making a blanket statement here, it's just not for me. Like, I'm going to watch I like watching the hockey gold medal game when Team USA beat Canada this year. I loved it. And I like watching playoff hockey. I'm not going to watch the Golden Knights and the Rangers in a February Tuesday, but I like watching the playoffs if it gets like to overtime or something. Soccer just doesn't do anything for me. And I gave it a fair shot. I think there was a time in my life where I just determined I love baseball, I love basketball, I love football, I love golf, I like tennis. Soccer sucks. Stupid. You're an idiot if you like soccer. I'm not like that anymore. I've matured in my years. And I told myself after the College World Series was over and after family vacation was over, I'm going to sit down and watch a little bit of soccer in this World Cup thing. And I thought the crowds and all that stuff was awesome. I thought watching the sport being played, for me, 95% of the time, stunk. And I'm saying that, and I didn't watch it, but on the heels of a team scoring 3 goals in the last 10 minutes in a great comeback soccer game where Messi's scoring goals. I get it. My pulse is not moving. My heart rate's not moving. And I just can't get into it. I've made that declaration. Not that anyone really cares, but we had 5 minutes into the hour, so I'll give you that thought on it. I wrote about it at LouisianaSports.net if you want to go read that for free, but it's just kind of where I am at the beautiful game, the world's game, except we're not any good at it. I'm kind of done with the conversation that even I've had on this station in the last 2 weeks about our great players not being like all our great athletes not playing soccer, which we would crush the other teams if they did. I'm kind of over that discussion too because it broke out in my group text last night. Kind of over the whole thing. And I think a lot of America is now that we're not in, but we'll see. All right, that's it for hour number one. If you missed any of it, catch it on demand wherever you find your sound. We're going to kick hour two off with a bang here talking about LSU football. We'll get to some LSU baseball as well. Sharif Ishak talking Saints.
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0: Here's some baseball for you. Marucci, they got baseball year round. If you don't like soccer and don't like football and don't like basketball and don't like golf and don't like MMA, but you love baseball, Marucci's got you covered. And you can actually go take a tour and learn how Marucci became the official bat of Major League Baseball. It's an incredible story from right here in Baton Rouge. Two ex-MLBers in the backyard decide to make a bat. Their trainers there. They determine it's pretty good. People start to hear about it. People start to get their hands on it. And all of a sudden, it just breaks out like wildfire. And 22 years after that started, you're the official bat of Major League Baseball. Go learn that story. Go learn how that happened. And then go see where they make 1,200 bats a day. Go see where they stay in those bats and send them off to the best players in the world. MLB All-Star Games coming up next week. You'll see players swinging Marucci from right here in Baton Rouge. Go learn about it.

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16: I'm Christine Lisi. Lionel Messi scored his 8th goal of this year's World Cup in the round of 16 match against Egypt, extending his record scoring streak to 9 straight in World Cup matches. It was Messi's 21st career World Cup goal, putting him up 2 on France's Kylian Mbappe on the all-time scoring list. Argentina scored 3 unanswered goals in the 3-2 victory and will play the winner of Switzerland-Colombia in Saturday's quarterfinals. NBA Cavaliers guard Donovan Mitchell agreed to a 4-year $273 million max extension, includes a full trade kicker. It's his second extension since arriving in Cleveland 4 years ago. ESPN radio host David Dennis Jr.
17: Donovan Mitchell is now locked into an untradeable contract, essentially, with Cleveland. He is their guy. There's no way anybody can really move him. And I think it's a good move for Cleveland. I do think that Donovan Mitchell is good enough to lead a team to a championship. I really do. He's got to get the right guys around him.
16: Knicks point guard Jalen Brunson had wrist surgery today. The NBA Finals MVP expected to return to basketball activities later this summer.
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0: last week for vacation. Back in action this week, 8 o'clock for sports trivia. We'll be hanging out there. You can win gift cards, great drinks there, awesome food, a quarter to table, tons of TVs. Very kid-friendly to come on by, so it's a great time to be there. 8 o'clock, have you out of there by about 9:15, 9:20 on most Tuesdays. So if you're looking for something to do this evening, we'd love to see you at a quarter to table on Burbank for sports trivia. SC Media Day is coming up next week. Well, we go next Sunday, so I guess it's technically kind of like 3 weeks, but it's 2 weeks away. And I realize fully that this is a bigger deal to the folks of us that go than it is to you all who are consuming content. I think there's a large faction of you that are yearning for football at this point. My entire Twitter timeline was full of folks saying, it's football season, it's football season, it's football season, which makes me want to do really mean things when people say that after the baseball team loses. But when the soccer team loses, I don't really care. So I chuckled a little bit at that last night. But yeah, I think a lot of people want football content. And so we're going to provide a ton of it when we're there in Tampa. Off the Bench will be there. I'll be there. AFR will be there. I'll be writing for LouisianaSports.net. Marla will be writing for LouisianaSports.net. So we'll have a ton of content on the website, a ton of content over the course of our 4 days there. Oftentimes, we bounce on Thursday midday because it's kind of empty. This time around, LSU's day is Thursday, so it changes our schedule a little bit. So we'll get every single team in the SEC over the course of those first 3 days, and then including LSU's day on the fourth day. And I know that is not as big a deal for y'all this far out as it is for us, but you're also going to get to consume some content from some LSU players that you're trying to get to know leading up to this season. And I'm just curious how Lane Kiffin is going to handle his guests at Media Day. We got a sense of some guys like Brett Bielema when he was at Arkansas. You did not go to SC Media Days unless you were a senior, period. And when Les Miles was here, he rarely sent guys twice. Oftentimes, coaches want to send guys who they can trust not to say anything silly. Trying to stay away from the bulletin board material, right? But I don't really know how Lane Kiffin handles Media Day and how much he cares about who goes and how much he leans on sports information and Tommy Karam as to who they trust to go out there and talk. So I don't have a great feel for who LSU is going to bring this year. I understand that Whit Weeks went last year, and I think that probably is a strike against him, but maybe not. Maybe they want to send their defensive captain for a second year in a row. I feel like if you send Whit Weeks, you're going to get a lot of questions about Whit Weeks and Landry Kiffin dating and Lane Kiffin being the head coach. And that's a story that we talked about briefly last year, the Ole Miss game, talked about briefly last year when Lane Kiffin became the coach and Whit was out there for the spring. And it's run its course in Baton Rouge. If you want to kick that up again for all the national guys to talk about, you can send him, but he's probably going to get a lot of that. And what that's like playing for a dad of his girlfriend, the whole deal. Like, do you care that's going to be a narrative if you go? I don't know. But I gave a guess as to the three guys that I think that LSU will take. I'll give you some of my honorable mentions, but these are my guesses, and they're just that. These are guesses as to who LSU is going to take. I start with Sam Leavitt. He's the quarterback, probably the face of the team. Now, he has not spoken to the local media since he arrived in Baton Rouge. He was not available after practices. He didn't really practice. He hasn't taken a snap at LSU. He's a transfer. Like, LSU said its quarterback last year in Garrett Nussmeier, but he was a fifth year who, you know, was the face of the program at that point and had come back, and he was an obvious choice. In this case, like, Leavitt has dealt with the media. He was in the college football playoff. He was in the Big 12 championship. He has absolutely dealt with big media, and he was a redshirt freshman at that point. And as far as I know, like, there's no significant storyline that the media would try to pick at there. Obviously, he's a highly paid transfer quarterback. If you don't want a player to be taking questions about money, you really limit who you can send from LSU because they paid a lot of transfers to show up. But I think that Sam Leavitt's got a good chance to go because I think he's the face of the team. And so I think that he was my pick to go. My second pick is Ty Benefield on the defensive side. Benefield's a good quote. He is, in many of the coaches' opinions, going to be a standout player on this team. He's going to be in many people's opinion, a award candidate. And if you want to get some media members on your side to try to win the Thorpe Award or win, you know, one of those awards down the line, then getting him out there in front of the media for 7 hours in Tampa might be a good idea. And I think there's a real chance he's the best player on LSU's defense. And so I picked Ty Benefield as my second choice. And the last one is one I think has a decent chance to go. And he's not a guy that you're thinking about, I would imagine. If you're going through names in your head right now, you're probably not thinking about this guy. It's Bo Bordelon. Bo Bordelon has a great story. His dad played at LSU. He committed to Ed Orgeron. He has played for Brian Kelly. Now he's stuck around for Lane Kiffin. He's on his fifth year and has started one game. He started one game in 5 years. It was the Baylor game when everybody opted out. Will Campbell opted out. Emory Jones opted out. Garrett Dellinger opted out. Like, and so Bordelon started that game. That's been his only start. And in this day and age of college football, how many guys are at their fifth year and have started one game? Like, not very many. And LSU brought in people to take his spot. Devin Harper, the first practice we went out to in the spring, was the starting left guard. Like, 4 days in, Bo Bordelon was starting left guard, and he was starting left guard the rest of camp. Or not camp, spring football. Same deal. I think that's a great story. That's a guy who can and he's also very polished speaking, which you would imagine for a fifth-year player. So my three picks are Sam Levitt, Ty Benefield, and Bo Bordelon. Now, Whit Weeks is obviously a guy that you could certainly bring. We talked to Glenn West in hour number one. Tre'Davious Green is a likely first-round pick, a likely All-American, and has a great demeanor with the media. He's not a long quote. You're not going to confuse Tre'Davious Green for Paul Maneri on the mic where he goes and goes and goes and goes. But he's a funny quote. And so I think that that's a possibility. He's endearing. He's got a big smile. And so I could absolutely see Tre'Davious Green going. DJ Pickett is going to be a big-time player on this team. I have not seen him do a lot of media, so I would kind of bet against that one. Braylon Moore is certainly a possibility. He's an old player. He decided to come back, could have gone to the NFL. He's a returner on an offensive line that wasn't great. He's in this new Lane Kiffin offense and in charge of kind of the tempo of things up front. And he's a pretty good quote. So I wouldn't be stunned to see that. Jordan Seaton is a great quote. He's a very high-profile player. But when I put Sam Levitt and Ty Benefield, I couldn't put Seaton because I just can't see a situation where LSU sends three transfers to media days. That, to me, seems unlikely. So I wanted to put a returner in there. And Tre'Davious Green makes a ton of sense, but I put Bo Bordelon. I think Bo Bordelon's got a chance to go. Bo Bordelon reminds me a little bit of T-Bob. It's no surprise at all that T-Bob got into media after watching him at SEC Media Days, where he's just a very polished speaker. And at times, you can misconstrue the sophomoric nature of his jokes, but T-Bob's got a great vocabulary and a level head on his shoulders and has become a great media member. And Bo Bordelon is kind of the same way, where T-Bob was never going to be a star on those teams, and he wasn't even a starter at times. But they sent him. Now, part of it had to do with Tyron getting in trouble, but like they sent him, and that's three coaching staffs ago. But that's my pick. I don't think y'all are just oozing in anticipation to learn who these are. But I am to an extent because I'm going to talk to them. And that's where our content's going to come from, LouisianaSports.net and on the air and what recorded interviews we get. You'll hear your first real taste of the 2026 LSU football team that I know y'all are just chomping at the bit to get to know and to watch is going to be these three guys in Lane Kiffin at Media Days. And Kiffin will be a circus and he'll be the draw. But these are the three guys that I picked, Levitt, Benefield, and Bordelon. I'm curious to see. I got two or three last year, and we'll see how I do this year with those three. Tre'Davious is the one that I feel like I may have missed the boat on, but I like my picks. We'll see where it all shakes out. All right, our Tuesday show is brought to you by Immense Networks Cloud IT Management. Let's talk some LSU baseball when we come back.
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And our friends over at Ochsner just want to remind you about some heat and hydration safety tips. 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Just some helpful tips to try to avoid some dangerous circumstances out there as this heat lingers all summer long in South Louisiana. Again, that website is ochsner.org/UC. All right, so I'll tell you all a story that I heard the last weekend of the regular season in baseball. And it was when LSU was playing Florida. They had senior day. Someone came up to me and said, hey, I'm hearing, like, from real people that Derek Curiel, Jake Brown, and Stephen Milam are coming back. And I go, okay. I chuckled. It's like, all right, that sounds great. But Derek Curiel is draft-eligible sophomore, has hit 360 for 2 years, has played great center field defense all year, and is, by every mock I'm seeing, a top 20 pick. So that doesn't make a lot of sense. Jake Brown has played 3 years. He was on pace for 20-plus home runs, is at least a right fielder, maybe a center fielder, blossomed into a very much an all-SEC player before he got hurt. That's when guys go. And Milam kind of is what he is, right? He's never going to be 6'2". He's shown he can play shortstop defensively. He swung the bat great at the end of the season when the scouts are watching the most closely. Like, I just don't really buy this. And I dug a little deeper, and it turned like there was some smoke around that. And then Derek Curiel comes in here and tells Matt that he hadn't really made up his mind. The one thing that he said in that interview on AFR was that, you know, I really want to come back and win a national championship. And that, you know, sounded great. But the one piece that he said is, it sucks that I missed the deadline by like a couple of weeks. And that, to me, meant I wouldn't even have a decision to make if I was younger by 2 weeks, by 3 weeks. I'd have to come back. But it sucks that I do have the chance to go and I'm probably going to have to go is kind of how I read that. And so I just didn't put a lot of stock into what I was being told because it just didn't make all the sense in the world. I told y'all on the air, I was like, I'm going to leave the door open here. And that was because of what I had heard. And then Stephen Milam comes out and goes, yeah, I'm coming back. And now I'm looking at this going, okay, well, I heard this. And clearly LSU was aware of this. Is this possible? And so after Milam did that, I came back on here and I go, well, I'll tell y'all, I heard some rumblings about this. I'm not going to rule Brown and Curiel out because that is foolish. Now we're getting closer to draft time. And here is my opinion on this. I don't have anything close to what I heard then on senior day now. That was an emotional thing. And Jake Brown takes a curtain call that day, and Curiel, you figured, yeah, he's definitely gone. And I'm kind of processing everything because I know at that point we're in May and we got till July to get to this. So as I sit here today and I look at what LSU did in the transfer portal,

0: The moment I saw the news come across that Angel Aya was coming to LSU, that's when I went, okay, they know that Jake Brown's not coming back. Because I don't see a circumstance, a reasonable one, where LSU has assembled a team and allocated money to a roster that includes Omar Serna at catcher, Mason Braun at first, Cade Curlin at second, Stephen Milam at short, Dawson Park at third, in left field, Beano Waters, in center field, Jason Wax, in right field, Angel Aya, and a DH, Cade Aaron Beattie. That's nine, and I did not mention Jake Brown, and I did not mention William Patrick, and I did not mention a single freshman. I just don't think one of those, call it nine, make it 10 with addition. I don't think one of those 10 is not going to play every day. Of that 10, the two catchers, Cernan and Aaron Beattie, the infield, Braun, Curlin, Milam, Park, the outfield, Waters, Wax, Laya, Brown. That's 10 guys. I don't see a circumstance where one of those guys showed up and isn't going to play every day. That's hard for me to discern. It doesn't count Jack Rucker. It doesn't count William Patrick. It doesn't count the freshman. Those guys may not have starting roles. But it's just hard for me to see that. So without reporting to you anything, just reading the tea leaves, Jake Brown is not coming back. And you might go, well, Hunt, duh, he's going to be a second-round pick. He's played 3 years. And I'm just telling you, this is rooted in what I heard that last weekend. I'm telling you this because I heard the last weekend that he was going to come back. And I do know that Jake Brown loves playing for LSU and hates the way that this season ended, where he was hurt and he couldn't help his team and they didn't make a regional. But I do think the blow is cushioned for those guys. And Curiel, let me get to Curiel and then I'll say the blow is cushioned. The thing with Curiel, he's now being mocked in the top 10. You're talking $5, $6 million. And I don't think he's going to come back and play a season at LSU and then not get $5 or $6 million the next year, even though he's a year older. But he's going to get $5 or $6 million. He's just not going to pass that up. It's not going to happen. And so I think those guys' decision becomes easier with a College World Series in their back pocket. I think when you have climbed the mountain, you want to do it the next year. You want to do it the rest of your time at LSU. But when you've got one in your back pocket, it becomes easier. Jerry Jones is kind of the exception to that because he incorrectly felt like he didn't contribute that much. On the first team, he said that publicly in press conferences. He was like, yeah, I was on that team, but I wanted to come back and like carve out an Omaha legacy of myself. And so maybe from that perspective, but Curiel, Milam, and Brown were right in the middle of the Omaha run. I know Brown didn't start every game in Omaha. Pearson started some, but like he was right in the middle of it, had a huge hit in the game against Arkansas. Like, he's got his title. And so it makes it easier for those guys. And I want to say, like, I know that most of y'all are thinking to yourselves, like, Hunt, this is an obvious segment to do. We know Jake Brown and Derek Curiel aren't coming back. I'm just telling you, I had information that suggested that was perhaps not true. And then when Stephen Milam, who was part of that, announced that he was ready to come back, I was like, okay, wait a second. I need to take this a little bit more seriously. Now, with the addition of Laya, I just look at it and go, they've got their nine guys. They've got their nine guys they're going to go with. And if a freshman comes in and wins a spot, great. And if Jack Rucker comes in and wins a spot, great. And if William Patrick comes in and wins a spot, great. But I don't think that the 10 core dudes, if you count Jake Brown, somebody would have to sit every day. And that's just not, better put, somebody was not going to play every day. And that's just a hard thing for me to fathom with that group of talented players with big-time draft potential. Because Serna's got big-time draft potential. Aaron Beattie's got big-time draft potential. Milam has got draft potential. Park's got big draft potential. Waters, Wax, obviously Jake Brown, obviously Laya. They've got big, big draft potential. And I just don't see guys maybe of 56 games having to sit for 20 of them. Just doesn't seem like a likely thing, right? So Derek Curiel and Jake Brown will leave as legacy players with phenomenal careers and a national championship ring to their name. I was told that there was a chance those guys would come back, and I kind of held that close to the vest. That's just not not a realistic expectation at this point as the draft cranks up at the end of this week. Nothing's ever sure until it's sure, but I anticipate that those two guys will be moving on, and the nine guys that I gave you will be your starting nine on opening day unless some freshman comes in and just lights it flat up, which would be great if that happens. We'll see. But that's just a thought on baseball. We'll get into the signees later on in this week. I think probably tomorrow I'll get into that. It might be a Thursday segment, but probably tomorrow. And looking forward to that. It's going to be a very interesting weekend for LSU as they've got a huge high school signing class that does have a lot of draft risk. So even if you do get hit hard at the top of your class, if you can keep the middle intact and certainly the bottom, you'll have a good core of, you know, 8, 9 guys, 10 guys that come in this class. And that's impactful, no doubt. Not a big class, freshman class last year. All right, chugging along here. Our Tuesday show is brought to you by Immense Networks Cloud IT Management. We'll take a timeout, come back and talk Saints with Sharif Ishak next.
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0: Week's off to a good start. Thanks for hanging out with us on a Tuesday. 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Time to talk a little Saints with Sharif Aishak. Sharif, this is the slowest portion of the NFL calendar because you got the playoffs that run into the Super Bowl, that run into the combine, that run into obviously the draft, and then mini camps and OTAs, and then they get about a month where they kind of relax. So I want to talk about the rookies. You willing to do that with me?
1: Why not? I'm on vacation, so let's talk about some rookies. Whatever you want to talk about, let's do it.
0: You didn't tell me you were on vacation.
1: I wasn't going to tell you. I do the show on Tuesday all the time. It doesn't bother me.
0: All right, well, let's talk about Jordan Tyson. What do you need to see from him? Does he need to be the Saints' number one? Does he just need to be part of the offense? Does he need to have just be a deep threat? Like, what do they need from him?
1: A little bit of everything. I don't think he necessarily needs to be the number one because they have Chris Olave, who I believe is going to get paid. But it's nice to have him in that mix as that 1B, 2A receiver. Give me a guy who can run the route tree and give me a guy who can give me some speed and get down the field because they can do that. He did that at Arizona State. And it's good to have two guys who are deep threats when you have the way Chris Olave played last season and the way Tyson played whenever he's 100% healthy. So I just want a guy who can be a good possession receiver, who can get me down the field on nine routes and who can actually run some good routes, just the middle of the field. I want some contested catches. And yes, Devon Vele is that guy, but I need my, top 10 pick receiver to do exactly that. I'm just, thinking that might be what they have.
0: So what if he doesn't? What if they need Olave and Vele and Polk and Mason Tipton / the tight ends to carry the load and Tyson just doesn't catch on quickly? Like, how big a blow would that be?
1: That would be terrible.
0: Okay.
1: It would not be a big, it would be terrible. It'd be awful if that's what you're relying on. But I expect that he is ready to go when training camp starts. He's out there in San Diego with Tyler Shuck and the rest of the receivers and pass catchers working on and getting chemistry and building what they need to build out there. So I expect that won't be the case whenever the season starts and they get things really going.
0: You got Brian Bresee in the middle of that defensive line, and obviously you've got Devon Godshaw as well. Christian Miller comes in from Georgia. What do you need from him?
1: I need him to be on the field too.
0: Okay.
1: Love to see him on the field. Being a second round pick for the Saints, I mean, you've got to be a good player. You have to show out there. And I think that tandem of Brian and Christian can be a solid tandem for that defensive front. They need it. They need to be good in the run stopping. They have to clog the holes. They can clog. If you can get those two guys to clog the defense and be a middle of the pack run defense, maybe a top 15, top 12 run defense, that would be solid. But I think that's going to take some time because he's missed some time because of ramping up, just like Jordan Tyson, because he's been dealing with past injuries. Right. So they've working him in slowly. So that's, that's somebody you're hoping by the time July 29th gets around, he's fully healthy and ready to go, which I'd expect that at least a weekend he's ready to go.
0: So that's where the conversation probably shifts, because first and second round picks are expected to get on the field pretty quickly. You get to the third round and that can be iffy. You can have a star or you can have a guy that gets cut. Oscar Delp is a tight end. You've got one of those in Juwan Johnson. He's 29 years old. You've gone out and acquired another one in Noah Fant. What do you need from Oscar Delp this year?
1: I'd love to see him. I was talking to somebody last night about Oscar Delp. I was like, man, what if he turns out to be a quarter of what Brock Bowers is, because he wasn't really necessarily used to his full potential at Georgia, because maybe Mike Bobo didn't use him that well. What if Kellen Moore untaps more out of him in this offense, which I think is very possible? I mean, I'm not saying he can beat Brock Bowers, but I'm thinking that, there's some untapped potential when it comes to Oscar Delp. I feel like he can put his hand in the dirt, he can block, and he can run routes. So I just feel like there's some meat left on that bone from Georgia that wasn't necessarily used fully. And I think that's why they're probably oh my God, Oscar Delp is sitting there. Let's take him in the third round and give Tyler another weapon, a much weapon that, people aren't seeing, that what we're seeing. What he had in Philadelphia with the tight ends is probably thinking, look, this game is evolving to these athletic tight ends. See that in Oscar Delp.
0: Do you think Juwan Johnson's the best tight end on the team currently? Or do you think that's Noah Fant, or do you think that Delp's upside maybe pushes him toward the front?
1: I think it's Juwan Johnson. They all do a little bit of different things. But here's the great thing. They're all athletic guys. They all can do something different. Like Oscar can block and run some routes. Juwan Johnson, you know, can block a little bit. But he's mostly like a pass catcher. You know, that big pass catcher you need inside that red zone, inside the 10-yard line, and get in the end zone for you. And Noah Fant can do a little bit more. But I think he's more of like, you know, that veteran that they need, that veteran presence they can use in that tight end room. Pass catcher, big body. So that's what you like with the whole thing with Juwan, the pass catching. Oscar Delp, that's what intrigues me about him, because I think he can do a little bit of all of it. So they've got a good mix of guys there. And I think that's what, you know, Kellen is probably looking for, you know, to get a lot of these, you know, different versatile tight ends in that tight end room and have a choice for Tyler Shrock to work with those guys.
0: I had the Saints draft alerts on my phone. And so when this one popped up on my screen, I don't remember where I was, but I remember going, oh, that's interesting. Jeremiah Wright, guard from Auburn, started on the defensive side at Auburn, transitioned over to the offensive side, very athletic, very big. And oh, by the way, the Saints right guard is not very good. So is Jeremiah Wright a threat to break into this lineup as a rookie, or is that just a depth piece that you hope as a fourth rounder becomes a serviceable player for your team?
1: You want that. You want that to be a depth, but you also want it to push Cesar Ruiz. You want somebody to push him, and whether if it's him or Dylan, somebody pushes him. Yeah. So, you know, get in line for him. He's getting paid a lot of money, Hunt. I mean, Cesar's getting paid a good amount of money. So you hope that at least, you know, this pushes him. But at the end of the day, in the long run, you want Jeremiah to be, you know, somebody who's serviceable. You need some depth at that position. I mean, those offensive linemen for years continue to go down. You know, yep. Tyler Shrock was playing all kind of different offensive linemen, all kind of offensive weapons. So you just hope that, like, those guys can stay healthy and Jeremiah Wright, you know, turns into something that's a nice depth piece for them, and that can you can run him on that out there in certain formations or just in general whenever you need him.
0: And the other fourth rounder, Bryce Lance, over under for touchdown catches for Bryce Lance this year as a rookie, 2.5.
1: I'll take the over. I'll take the over just because I like his numbers in I know it's FCS, but man, what he did over there, North Dakota State, he put up some serious numbers. So he had the school record in touchdowns 1 year. I mean, I like him. He's got the size, he's got the speed. I like him. He might be, like, to me, of all the rookies, I mean, it's either him or Oscar, but one of those two guys are like the sleeper picks of that draft for the Saints. Man, I really like Bryce Lance a lot. His tape just was just amazing and so many levels, just to watch what he did at the FCS level at his size and his speed. Man, I just think that, like, people are sleeping on him. I think they're really sleeping on him. I think he's going to be a guy who can do some damage in that offense this season.
0: If one of the last three picks, Lorenzo Styles from Ohio State, Berrion Brown from LSU, and then TJ Hall, the corner from Iowa, one of those last three picks makes the 53-man roster come opening weekend, who would you pick of those three?
1: Berrion Brown, because he can return. I need somebody who can return. That return game has been miserable for quite some time. I mean, not when Shaheed was doing it, was nice, but, like, it was inconsistent. I mean, they didn't really use him much. I need somebody who can get me some of those hidden yardage back. I need Berrion Brown with his speed, plus you can use him in certain, you know, formations as a receiver. I need him. I need that guy. I need that type of playmaker for the offense, and I need him on returns. So I would say Berrion Brown.
0: And look, seventh-round picks don't turn into Marcus Colston very often, but TJ Hall from Iowa was on a really good defense at Iowa, and you've got depth issues at corner. Now, you've tried to address them a little bit, but wouldn't it be nice if your seventh-round pick showed up and you're like, oh, we may have found something here?
1: Yeah, I mean, it'd be good. I mean, you drafted these guys for a reason. You want them to push some of your other players that you signed, but you have Martin Emerson as well there. So you're hoping that his injury, which he said, I remember whenever he got signed, that he'd be ready for training camp. So you hope that he turns into something and he can be another piece on the outside for them. But, yeah, you'd love to have TJ Hall as well. I mean, it would be a big-time hit if they, in a good way, it'd be a hit for them to have a TJ Hall make that squad. And even if it's just special teams, to be a backup there for the cornerbacks, but to have him play special teams and even be a backup corner would be impressive. I mean, if they hit on this draft like they did last year, you're going to be saying, all right, these guys know what they're doing. They know how to evaluate the talent, and you know they're keeping most of their draft picks. They're either on practice squad or they're elevated and they're playing and they're making a contribution. It'd be nice. You know, it'd be nice to keep all of them in the practice squad slash, you know, the 53-man roster. They can use all – look, you saw how last year they can use depth at a lot of positions.
0: No question about that. What? Give me something fun you're going to do on vacation.
1: Nah, man, not this year. I think I'm going to just chill. I've been watching a lot of World Cup, honestly. Just going to try a lot of new restaurants in the city, some that I haven't been to yet, some that I've heard of that have been around for a while I haven't had a chance to go to. But that's about it. Watch some World Cup, watch a little baseball, try some restaurants, rooftop pools, whatever.
0: That sounds like we're getting old. So that's what it sounds like.
1: I'm 44, man. I'm 44. Yeah, I'm old. We're not getting old. I am old.
0: Well, thanks for picking up the phone on your vacation. We'll talk again soon.
1: Yeah, man. Anytime. You know that. See you next Tuesday.
0: That's Sharif Ishak, WDSU down in New Orleans. And look, I'm talking to my guy, and I feel like he's on vacation. He tells me he's in the city, which I respect because that's a really fun city. But I thought we was going to be doing something outlandish out there.
2: Yeah, that was a little weird for him to be like, I'm on vacation, but I'm still in the city. I was like, well, okay.
0: Hey, it's of all the cities to be in when you're on vacation, that's not the worst one.
2: You should have said staycation, though.
0: That's all good. My guy, Sharif, appreciate him for picking up the phone and kind of chopping through at Saints draft class. I just, it's always fun to think positively about what the drafted player's impact could be. And like everyone's just going to hope that Tyson's a Pro Bowl wide receiver and Christian Miller is a stud in the middle of your defensive front. And that's what you hope for your first two picks. But really, where rosters are rounded out and fortified into contenders is when you can consistently make third-round picks valuable assets, consistently find a fifth-round pick that can give you productive snaps. And if the Saints can hit on Delp or Bryce Lance or Jeremiah Wright, and those guys can become starting players, impact players on the high-end Pro Bowl-type players, like that's where you really do. Because everybody's first-round pick should be pretty good. Now, they're not all good. Can't hit on the top 10 picks. You're going to have a few flameouts. But you feel like you should be able to hit on those top two picks. Everyone knows the Saints have failed on that over the years. But if you can hit those mid-round picks, man, it just makes such a big difference on your roster, on your football team. And they look to have done that last year. Let's hope they've done it again this year in New Orleans. But again, slow time of year for the Saints. I appreciate Sharif for making some time for us. And we had some fun earlier today talking about the Saints and their the age on that roster, which I think is an asset for this organization for the first time in quite some time. Because 2 years ago, you were at the bottom of the NFL, and now you're in a spot that looks pretty healthy in terms of age and then where the salary cap's going to be. So hopefully good things for the Saints. A lot of optimism this time of year. That's for certain. Saints still about 2 weeks away, 2.5 weeks away from training camp opening up. So it'll get here before you know it. That's for sure. Tuesday show is brought to you by Immense Networks Cloud IT Management. We'll step aside and close out the show next.
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7: 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Well, you don't want that to happen. It's expensive. I dealt with it in the insurance world. When you have an IT management company like Immense partnered with you, they're proactively looking out for all of that all the time. They can see where your system may be vulnerable. They can see what's happening on the back end of your servers to make sure that you're protected. And that can be really, really important because one thing about cyber attacks is you may not know when it happens. And then you're taking information from vendors. You've got credit card numbers in there. You've got employees' information in there. 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So if you're looking for some protection in the cyber world, or maybe you don't even know what you need protection from, contact Immense. 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Immense Networks Cloud IT Management online at immense.net. All right, Tuesday nights, always a good time. We'll be out at Court to Table. So Sports Trivia, 8 o'clock.

0: 8 o'clock. We've had a great crowd the last few weeks. Of course, I wasn't in last week, but had a great crowd. Start up at about 8:05, and we'll have you out of there about 9:10, 9:15. It moves quickly. You can win gift cards, win pickleball time. You can watch sports on TV, delicious drinks, great food. And we have a lot of fun. So come on out and see us on Burbank and Court to Table Sports Trivia every single Tuesday. Take it or leave it.
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2: 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The question is, will he take them or leave them?
3: All right, I know you already declared your stance on the game of soccer.
0: Yes.
3: But the first take it or leave it today. With a heavy presence of football, basketball, and baseball in youth sports around America, will it be impossible for the U.S. to catch up with the rest of the world? Take it or leave it.
0: I'll leave it. It's not impossible. But I just don't forecast it happening.
3: Okay.
0: I looked this up today for my column, LouisianaSports.net. Do you know how many Belgium-born NBA players there are?
3: Maybe like one or two.
0: Two.
3: That.
0: In the history of the NFL, there are two. In the history of the MLB, there's one. In the history of the NHL, there are two. In the history of those leagues.
3: Yeah.
0: They are funneling all of their athletes to one place.
3: Soccer.
0: We are funneling all of our athletes everywhere else but soccer. And, like, I just read a column in between the show that was talking about how the USA is so out of its depth thinking that their athletes could compete at the highest level of soccer. And I just think that's ridiculous. I think it's ridiculous for you to tell me that we can be good at everything else but soccer.
3: Yeah.
0: That is ridiculous. We don't have the infrastructure in the youth sports that we need to, obviously, which all those countries do. But don't tell me we're not athletic enough. That doesn't hold any water. I watch the NBA. I watch MLB. I watch the NFL. I watch track and field in the Olympics. I watch swimming. I watch tennis. I watch golf. We got guys. We got women. Yeah. Our women kick ass in soccer.
3: But
0: don't
3: always
0: tell me we don't have the dudes to compete in soccer and that our athletes would not go and compete at the highest level, because we do it at every other sport. So I don't want to hear that. But the way it is right now, it feels really far away. And I watched last night. I don't know anything about soccer, but that game wasn't close.
3: I'm mad that was the game you had to see. Yeah, that was a bad representation.
0: I saw Bosnia-Herzegovina, whatever. We kicked their butt.
3: God bless them. So, Amir Khan, a.k.a. Aura, the viral student manager from the 2025 NCAA men's basketball tournament, has entered the transfer portal to reunite with head coach Will Wade at LSU. He says, "I will be a student manager for one more year," Khan told ESPN Today. So, Amir Khan turning up LSU one last time. Take it or leave it.
0: I'll take it.
4: If
0: he has fun, if the players have fun, have some fun. I like it. Brought the boombox out.
3: The boom
0: have McNeese going. You can get those energy levels. Now, look, the LSU team is uniquely comprised here of some guys that come from a lot of different backgrounds.
3: Yeah.
0: We've got a lot of guys from all over the place.
3: All over the world.
0: I don't know what everybody's listening to. And if they're all into the same thing, get it going. But you might have to do a little bit of locker room polling to figure out what we need to put on the boombox.
3: Yeah. Oh, that's actually a great question. That's actually, you know what? We're going to let Will Wade figure that out. There's a lot of guys from around the world. All right, so Sean Payton had an idea that never came to fruition entering the 2024 season, in which Bill Belichick would have stepped down as the head coach for the New England Patriots. So he was right there to break the Don Shula's record for most wins. So this is what Sean Payton was going to do. When Belichick and the Patriots had a divorce, Payton considered presenting Broncos owner a proposal for the ages. Hire Belichick as the head coach until he reaches 15 wins, enough to break Don Shula's career record of 347. Payton would temporarily step down to be the assistant head coach and run the offense, then move back once Belichick broke the record. So you believe in a step head coach in the NFL? Take it or leave it?
0: I mean, I'll take it. Belichick at the top of the food chain seemed to work okay in New England for a while. And Sean Payton running the offense sounds pretty good to me. If you've got a tug of war about organizational decisions, those are two massive egos to have in the room.
3: Huge.
0: So I don't know exactly how that's going to work. And to win 15 games is going to take two seasons. So is Belichick in the draft room for the next year?
3: Or
0: are we
3: just
0: letting him coach? That's a lot of cooks in the kitchen. I don't know if I'm the Broncos that I'm excited to do that, because I just don't want to mess with what I believe to be a good thing. And Sean Payton whipped them into shape pretty quickly. So I would probably just leave that right where it was.
3: All right, so that's it for Take It or Leave It.
0: All right, appreciate y'all hanging out with us on a Tuesday. Covered a lot of ground. Started things with the LSU commitment of Jaden Anding, younger brother of Aiden Anding. LSU nabs a four-star safety. Good news for LSU. Good news for the state of Louisiana there. Saints are getting younger, and I went through it player by player, age by age. You can check that out at Hunt on Saints. Chatted with Glenn West about all three LSU sports. We started with baseball, went to basketball, and then covered a little football as well. Gave you my thoughts on soccer. You can read about that at LouisianaSports.net. Media days. My guess is on the three LSU players they'll take, Jake Brown and Derek Curiel. I think they're out of here. And then a little Sharif on Saints as well. Catch it all on demand. Musso's driving you home next. See ya.
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8: What a comeback for Lionel Messi in Argentina. Rallied from a two-goal deficit with less than 11 minutes left, thanks in part to Messi's eighth goal of this World Cup and 21st of his World Cup career, Argentina defeated Egypt 3-2 in the round of 16 and will face Colombia, Switzerland winner in the quarterfinals. NBA Cavaliers accomplished one big offseason priority. Guard Donovan Mitchell agreed to a four-year, $273 million max extension. So with Mitchell taken care of, James Harden continues to negotiate with the Cavs, notes ESPN's Brian Windhorst.
9: James Harden, like quite a few players in the league, is waiting for LeBron James' decision. And if it would help the Cavs funnel more money to LeBron, I think James Harden is willing to change the terms of his contract. Not necessarily less guaranteed money. What the Cavs are trying to achieve is get enough money underneath the second apron that they can add LeBron potentially for more than the minimum.
8: Cleveland among several suitors for free agent LeBron James. Knicks point guard finals MVP Jalen Brunson underwent wrist surgery today. He is expected to return to basketball activities later this summer. He played through the injury during New York's championship run.
10: Hey, it's your resident Super Bowl champ Chris Candy coming on Wednesday with NFL training camp quickly approaching. I'll tell you the storylines I'm paying the most attention to. 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

morning. Welcome in. After further review here on a Tuesday, presented by Sunshine, your hometown John Deere dealer in Louisiana. Musso in for Moscona. Luke Foster, Paul O'Neill along for the ride. And we are fired up to have all of you along for the ride as well. Jam-packed 3 hours of AFR to get to with you here today. Of course, LSU football. They're on the board once again when it comes to the class of 2027. Four-star safety out of Ruston, Jaden Anding commits to the Tigers about around 12:30 here earlier on Tuesday. Took a week longer than expected, right? That was supposed to be the deal on July 1st, last Wednesday, but took a little longer than expected, but ultimately Jaden Anding in the boat. Commit number 16 now for the Fighting Tigers in the class of 2027. Shea Dixon, he'll be here with us and called about, let's say,

0: 13 minutes or so from now. And we'll get all Shea's thoughts on the ending commitment. What's next for LSU? Is there in a dead period? But what are some other names potentially to keep an eye on? Yesterday, we talked about another addition to the LSU baseball transfer portal class in Angel Lyah. Jason Ratcliffe's going to be with us again. He's from 64 Analytics. He's going to talk about kind of the back half of this LSU transfer portal class in baseball, what they've added. And we talked with Jason during the College World Series after the first wave of commitments for the Tigers. Now they've added a few more, and they've ascended to the top of 64 Analytics portal class rankings. So it's a good time to have Jason on. We'll have him on here in about an hour and 45 minutes or so in hour number two. Big 12 Media Days got underway today. Plenty to talk about coming out of there. So just overall, a ton to get to here on today's AFR. Fired up to have you all along, and we're going to begin where we do every single day.
1: It's time to pop the top on another edition of AFR with Bud Light. Drink easy.
0: All right. So Shea's going to be here momentarily. That's when we'll really dive into Jaden Andy. I kind of really want to put that to the side for now because I did see this earlier this afternoon, and I think it is massively significant. In fact, we're going to talk to Shea about this as well in the next segment. But Ross Dellinger over at Yahoo Sports had this report that noted a very interesting development that came out of the NCAA Division I Board of Directors meeting in June. And what this report contains is that in the meeting in June, the NCAA D1 Board of Directors laid down framework for a legal tampering period in college football, really in college athletics. So basically what would happen is you would have a defined window immediately before the transfer portal opens where it would be permissible for schools, coaches to contact players and their agents to gauge interest on portal and entering the portal and work out deals and all of those things. Now, the kicker is in this write-up of the framework, it says, if adopted, would allow institutions to discuss opportunities with, quote, contactable student athletes and their authorized representatives during a defined window immediately before the transfer portal opens. So we'd obviously have to get exactly what the definition of contactable athlete is. Again, this is a report from noon today. So this is all still a very surface-level conversation. The board has laid the foundation for this. They've laid out the framework for this concept of a legal tampering period. Now they are seeking member feedback per Dellinger's report. Also in this, just as an aside, the board also adjusted language on tampering to make it more of a presumption of guilt. They also reaffirmed that athletes are held accountable in tampering cases, and they rejected a memo from the Big Ten for a moratorium on tampering. Remember that when the Big Ten was just like, hey, here's an idea. How about you just let us all tamper in the meantime and we'll figure some of this out? And the NCAA board said, no. But what we will do is lay groundwork for a legal tampering period. So let's talk about that because that's actually the real story here. I'd love your feedback on this as well. If you're asking me, I think this would be a great thing for college athletics and in particular college football. This is the next step. This feels like it was an inevitability because tampering was always going to exist. It exists at every level of sport. When you're dealing with contracts, negotiations, free agents, any of that, it exists. That's why when you look at the NBA, they have a legal tampering period. That's why when you look at the NFL, they have a legal tampering period. Bring it above board as much as you can. It's not to say that teams won't still break the rules. It's not to say that you won't still have a situation like you had with Ole Miss and Pete Golding going after Luke Farrelly at Clemson. It's not, and Dabo gets in a press conference with all his receipts and reads text messages and transcripts for like 45 minutes in front of the media and the camera. It's not to say that stuff can't and won't still happen. Of course it will. I'm not naive here. Rules are made to be broken. That's the old saying, right? You give somebody an inch, they're going to want to take them out. You give a mouse a cookie, he's going to ask for a glass of milk. But this at least brings it above board a little bit more, where it's understood that, okay, you have these rules right here. This is your window. You can do this right now. This is what a contactable player is. These are the ones you can go after in this legal tampering window. It's the next logical step, in my opinion. And I hope the member feedback is good. I hope this gets passed, and I hope this is enacted and can make this a little bit better. You don't have to like it. I understand many of you probably aren't going to like it because you want things to go back to the way they were. And I understand that. Like, I can even sympathize with you in that. But we all have to also understand that it's not ever going back that way. That those old days are done. Dead, buried, gone. They're done. So what you do is you work with what you have. I think this is a really good step. Because with that, there's still going to be rules about the legal tampering period. Look at a couple years ago in the NFL with the Falcons and their pursuit of Kirk Cousins. They ended up under league investigation to see if they illegally tampered, spoke with Cousins, his agent, outside of the window. I think it resulted in a couple fines, whatever. But what I think the hope is that it brings us a little bit more above board for what's already happening. You can hopefully put a few more guardrails on it, and it's an opportunity to get everyone together and say, okay, look, here are the rules. And if you break these rules, these are the consequences. Because right now, what's everyone's complaint with this era of college football and college athletics? What's everyone's complaint? There are no rules. It's the wild, wild west. You hear, it's not just fans. You hear coaches, ADs. You hear all of those figures saying that. We want guidance. We want to know what the situation is with NIL, with the portal, with recruiting. We all we want to know is the rules. You give us the rules, we can go play by the rules. Okay, to me, this is a step of, okay, here are the rules. Let's go play by the rules. So I, for one, would be all for this. We've seen it work at higher levels of sport, like the NBA, like the NFL. Like, we've seen this work in professional leagues. Now, I'm not saying that there probably wouldn't be other, you know, other issues with this, with the whole, you know, athlete-employee type thing. And I'm sure that stuff exists. But that's why you lay out this framework. That's why you go through this so you can get to a desired solution. It's very surface level. This is kind of just starting. Again, this comes from a June meeting of the NCAA D1 Board of Directors. And now it's time for member feedback. But if you're one of those out there that wants rules and guidelines and to curtail this as much as you possibly can, here you go. Like, here you go. This is a step in that direction. You may not like it. You don't have to like it. That's fine. But this is a step in that direction. So I hope it comes to pass. I really do. I think you could also look at this and say, does it solve some of your calendar issue somewhat, with an understanding that tampering happens anyway before the portal opens, like with an understanding of that? But now you can actually, assuming this follows framework of like the NFL or the NBA, you can actually now get deals done. You can have them in place, which again happens at times anyway, and I understand that. but it kind of, I don't think everyone does it. I mean, clearly, look at Dabo. He read receipts for 45 minutes. But if it brings it up above board, does that help kind of everybody? Now I'd be like, all right, let's go ahead and we'll do this now. And maybe that helps you out a little bit more when everything gets so condensed at the end of the year. Maybe. I don't know. That would have to be remain to be seen. But ultimately, if you're looking for guardrails, guidelines, rules, here they are. Go play by them. I think this is a good thing. So we'll see how this continues to progress. But there you go. The report from their June meeting, the NCAA Division I Board of Directors has laid out the framework for a legal tampering period ahead of the transfer portal. Now they look for member feedback. We'll keep you updated, obviously, as that story continues to progress. We'll also get Shea Dixon's thoughts on that as well, as it heavily impacts recruiting. And Shea's the best in the biz when it comes to recruiting and covering that particular area of college football. So Shea will be with us here in the next segment. We'll talk about that. We'll also get his reaction and everything we need to know about the latest commitment for LSU, Jaden Anding, into the boat here for the class of 2027. That's next here on AFR.
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10: Lane Kiffin and the boys. They stay hot on the recruiting trail. Once again, man, what a month or so stretch for LSU on the recruiting trail. Today brought the news, Jaden Anding, four-star safety out of Ruston. He is now officially in the boat with LSU in the class of 2027. Like about a week, maybe longer than expected there, but to get the deal across the finish line. Shea Dixon on three, the Bengal Tiger. Of course, you can get him on Twitter, X at Shea Dixon. Joins us every week here on AFR. Shea, we appreciate the time as always, my man. How are you?
11: I am driving and working through this rain. I liked that got the deal across the finish line. Freudian slip or on purpose there, Musso?
10: I'll let you be the judge. It was on purpose. But, I mean, hey, look, it took a week extra. I mean, you and I kind of sat here and talked about this. I think it was Wednesday of last week. But they got it done. Well, what can you tell us about Anding and now his addition into the class?
11: Yeah, so this was, like you said, it was an announcement a week ago on the Rivals YouTube page with Josh Newberg, and we had it all set up, and then the delay. But 1 week later, he's back on the YouTube page. They did it from the gym over at Ruston. As a technician, Moose, you'd appreciate this. Yeah. We worked through about an hour of spotting. You know, no gym gets Wi-Fi, right?
10: That's so true.
11: I was behind the scenes there watching them work it all out, and Mama Anding stepped in with a new iPad and got on LTE, and we got a smooth stream, and Jaden kept it pretty short and sweet. It was only LSU Ole Miss, and we talked about this, like you said, a week ago. He'd only visited Ole Miss one time. I mean, I don't think this delay, in fact, I know, this delay didn't involve Ole Miss. It was just making sure everything between the Anding camp and LSU, you know, was on equal footing where both sides felt good about it. And it took 1 week, that's it, for it to get done. And he was ready to make his announcement. And as I said, he went quickly. And you don't call it a prop, I guess, but he had his nephew with him, pulled the nephew out and said,

0: that unzip that onesie you're wearing and tell everybody where I'm going to school. And it was LSU, and it gave people flashbacks to the old 5 for 5 when Leonard Fournette and Jamal Adams were the only two who committed out of the five potential expected Tigers down at the Trot back in the day. And Jamal Adams pulled out his niece and said, here she is in her LSU onesie outfit. So one safety did it. Golly, how long ago is that, Moose? We've been doing this too long, a long time ago. And now another safety, Jay Manning, does it with the reveal. But with his brother Aiden on the room, we talked about him plenty because of his injury in the spring and that cornerback depth. He never thought about entering the portal or anything of that nature. And you've got Ahmad Hudson, his teammate, his classmate, committed to LSU, five-star tight end out of Ruston. So they'll come to LSU at the same time together. And I did do a double check. LSU has offered, I guess these guys are rising seniors, but a 9th, a 10th, and an 11th grader at Ruston, at least one, all have LSU offers. So Destrahan is your current leader in the clubhouse for pipelining to LSU. Ruston might not be far behind them.
1: Yeah, Ruston making up a lot of ground there on Destrahan. Look, the announcement worked out pretty well for Jamal Adams in his career at LSU in the safety room, and he turned that into a top five pick in the draft. How does Andy fit into that room, Shay? Because it's a bit crowded there in the safety room, but they're certainly high on a lot of guys.
0: Yeah, and I'll couple that with this. A week ago, we thought, look, behind the scenes, I'll tell you, Davion Jones out of the East Coast. He's, if people remember, five-star Josh Dobson, a cornerback target for LSU for a bit. His NIL price got extremely high, and he ended up staying home, going to South Carolina. They both transferred into William Amos in Charlotte this offseason. So they'll be teammates for the first time this fall, but they both ended up at South Carolina. And a lot of people thought, okay, that would have been LSU. You would have had two safety signees with him and Anding. Now you've only got one. And a lot of the other guys Jake Olson has offered are already committed. So is it panic, kind of button time? Do you push it? And I say no for the reason you just said. They've got a very nice safety room. Think about the past 2 years under two different head coaches. Jake Olson went out to the portal and they started two kids from the portal last year in Halsey and Cooley. You get Cooley back and now you've got Benefield, who's been the talk of the offseason coming in from Boise State. And simultaneously, Blake Baker, that star position, he's moving off of a linebacker. It was Harold Perkins. And he's tapping into the safety room. The starter there now is Deshaun Spears, who's been a safety. So instead of Spears being a backup safety again, he's starting at star. So if you stick with that method, you're thinking very long into the future. But, you would like to have that safety depth. And I think right now they do because, look, we just talked about Destrahan. Jace Thomas is someone they love. I mean, he's got NFL bloodlines and a year in the program now. They've got, look, Mansoor Delane's younger brother just transferred in after one season at Ohio State. It seems like yesterday LSU had him in for an official visit and recruiting him, and he was a top 100 prospect. He's been playing some star, been playing some safety, and then they've got a number of other younger guys in there. They just signed a number of safeties. So I feel like a DB and even some at corner there, right? Like that's why we made a big deal about Aiden, Jaden's brother, being injured. They've got some good depth there at both spots. So if I'm Jake Olson, I'm not just taking a guy to take a guy. If you think he can come in and the NIL number's right, knowing that he's not going to contribute year one, which is something Billy Glasscock, the GM, has talked about a good bit when they kind of structure how they work through this rev share NIL era, that, sure, maybe they could add one more. But if not, you either feel good about what you got, Moose, or you can go to the portal in January and see if, there's a safety there that can step in and provide whatever you feel like you need at that point. But Anding is the top safety in Louisiana, and so to get him committed was certainly a big deal, and it keeps the Ruston pipeline flowing.
1: Talking with Shay Dixon, of course, on 3 the Bengal Tiger, at Shay Dixon on Twitter X. Time very much appreciated as always, Shady. So I texted you about this earlier, and I want to come back to a couple things with LSU, but while we're in a recruiting dead period, it feels like a pretty good time. So earlier today, Ross Dellinger had a report about the NCAA board of directors proposing or laying the framework, I should say, for a legal tampering period before the transfer portal. A thought on that, how it would really impact recruiting, and I mean, is it a good thing?
0: And I'll try to be brief. I'm so long-winded. I don't know anymore what's a good thing or not with the NCAA. but the NFL does this, right, where they've got a window before free agency. Now, that said, they're going to revisit this in August, as Dellinger wrote about. You can go read the article. It's on 3, Yahoo, but Ross did a great job breaking it all down. A couple of things, as you noted, there would be a window before the portal opens where select athletes, and that's what they would discuss in August, would be able to have conversations with other schools to talk about a variety of things. Where do I fit in? A big thing is, that's become a big thing, is what is my NIL package look like? Like, where do I stand monetarily in the view of coaches around the country? And many kids enter the portal and realize, Moose, oh, wow, like my previous school viewed me in a lot higher regard than these other ones do. And now I am going backwards. So, and if that's by choice, that kind of stings. And this allows players to obviously get a feel for things beforehand. And let's be real right now. Tampering's always existed, but, and we saw it with Dabo. Dabo's accusing Ole Miss. I mean, he's calling Austin Thomas and these people, Jai Shadary, out by name, saying that they were tampering to get a kid off of Clemson into Ole Miss when they weren't in this open contact period. This would allow you to have those discussions beforehand. But Moose, they're doing that right. Like, if I called Moose, I want you on my team, but the window's not open yet. Wink, wink. I'm just going to call your agent, and your agent's going to tell you, and you're going to tell your agent, we're going to play a game of telephone here that's legal. So I think the NCAA is saying, okay, if that's happening, we know it's happening. Let's cut out the middleman in a way to where the kids have a little bit more power. Now, we'll probably talk about this a lot more in the future. I thought one of the things in there that really stood out to me that probably may get overlooked a little bit here is that there's this kind of feeling that enforcement would get, Dellinger said, would get tougher outside that window, meaning if there's a presumption like this Clemson Ole Miss thing, like they would come down hard on it if they find documented evidence. And it's putting a lot, from Dellinger's article, a lot of this responsibility is going to go into the athlete, not just the coaching staff. Before it was just your school. Now the athlete's going to have to play a part in this. And they said that they would invest more money into investigations for tampering. And even what Big Ten requested to pause current tampering investigations, and they rejected that one. But I think moving forward, we'll see. Because look, Rev share with the House settlement, athletes are making some of them millions of dollars right now in college, and you're trying to figure it all out in real time, and knowing tampering exists. Hey, can we create a window where these kids can talk to coaches? Certain kids can talk to coaches at other schools, get a feel beforehand, and then move forward. And again, I said I wouldn't be long-winded, but I will say this. The schools that are going to benefit from this, Moose, are the ones that are really well-organized. Not the rich ones. Yes, they do. But the organized ones. And LSU fits that. Billy Glasscock, the GM, and down the scouting department, we saw how they operated in the portal. It was very much, it was organized. They knew who they were after, and they got deals done. If you're able to do all that and have it set up before, I remember this January, the portal opened, Lane hyped it up. We went a week. They might have had a commit or two, and everyone was like, the season's over. We'll never win another football game. We're getting nobody from the portal. Then they went on a big wave. I get the sense now, if you're doing this, the portal could open, kid enters the portal, and later that day signs at the school or commits to a school because he's already had the conversations. Good to go. I know where I'm going. And as a result of that, Moose, other teams then are informed, hey, look, we don't need to chase Moose down anymore. He's going to LSU. Let's shift our focus. So I don't hate this idea, but I also want to see what the NCAA does with it.
1: Yeah, I don't hate it either, Shay. I mean, I think one of the things I said here in the last segment was it kind of felt like the next logical step. I mean, if we're being honest, because, I mean, as you said, and we all know, it happens. Like, it's Dabo read receipts for 45 minutes. Like, it happens.
0: Oh, just pages out there.
1: He was reading transcripts for 45 minutes in front of organized media. Like, we all know that it happens, and everyone wants some type of guideline, some type of, oh, give us the rules so we can play by them. This kind of feels like it's like, all right, well, here's an actual set of rules that you can go play by. I mean, I like it an awful lot. Well, obviously, like you said, it'll be visited in August, and I'm sure we'll talk about it more. Before you go, Shay, what's next for LSU here? I mean, I know July is July, dead period and whatnot, but they have plenty of irons in the fire. Anything we should be keeping an eye on here as the month turns along?
0: Yeah, I love it when you talked about a dead period earlier, right after we talked about a commitment. It's not dead at all. They are quite active out there. We are on five-star watch. We have officially entered it. Sam Spiegelman wrote for Rivals yesterday that sources inside the Royal Easton Royal, five-star receiver from Brother Martin, inside his camp have indicated that he's entering final decision mode. He's committed to Texas, but we know that LSU is very heavily involved in trying to get him flipped. He made a visit to Florida as well, officially over the summer. And very often these kids want to do it before their senior year. So we can hear something from Easton Rural this month. And I think the same for Jalen Brewster, the five-star number one overall player in the country, defensive lineman, made an official visit to LSU that week Ed Orgeron got hired. They have been all over this one against Texas Tech, which is where he's committed. Does he wind up flipping or sticking with Texas Tech? I think there is a real chance, maybe better than 50%, that both those guys say, this is what I'm doing before we get into August and fall camp. And for them, the same. Like, they're going back to school in fall camp. So I think that both those guys preferably would like to have a final decision made, whether I'm flipping to LSU or not. I'm going to guess that both those guys at some point this month say something publicly to where we know.
1: We will keep our
0: eyes. That was a jinx. They're going to end up going to sign him.
1: Hey, well, look, that gives us content in December too, then, Shay. I mean, look, I mean, we're not going to be, you know, bitter about that at all, but we'll keep our eyes peeled on Five Star Watch for sure. Shay Dixon on Three, the Bengal Tiger on Twitter X at Shay Dixon with us every week here on AFR. Shay, we appreciate the time as always, man. Be good, and we'll talk next week.
0: Thanks, Moose. Appreciate it.
1: Absolutely. Again, that is Shay Dixon. The tampering thing's fascinating, y'all. I mean, that's super intriguing. I mean, you hear a guy like Shay who covers this thing daily. I mean, that's his job, recruiting, and that's very much going to impact recruiting. He's sitting there telling you what we already know. He's telling you, like, it's happening anyway. Like, but I don't think this is the worst thing to actually, you know, put some guardrails, put some rules to it, give some responsibility to the student athlete in this. Be able to just move the process along a little bit quicker. I mean, that's from a guy who does it every day with recruiting. I mean, that's one of the guys you want to talk to about that. So I think it's a good thing. We've spent a good bit of the first two segments on it, but that's just kind of feels like the next logical step, doesn't it? They do it in the NBA, they do it in the NFL. You have free agency now. Stands to reason you have some sort of legal tampering period. We'll see how that continues to go. If you want to give your thoughts on that, go ahead. You can put it in the YouTube chat. You can tweet me at Musa Math. You can text the show 225-490-1045. We can get to plenty of your reaction to that throughout the show as well. We're due for a break, but first, Williamson Eye Center.
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Back here after further review on a Tuesday, presented by Sunshine, your hometown John Deere dealer in Louisiana. Musso in for Moscone. We'll go around the SEC here momentarily. Got to move a little quick. Went a little long there with Shea, but great conversation about recruiting and a potential legal tampering period in the NCAA. You may have seen this news earlier here on Tuesday. Amir Khan, Aura, he was the viral student manager from Will Wade's time at McNeese. Well, he's going to reunite with Will Wade here at LSU. That is official here now. Khan spoke to ESPN on the record Tuesday, said, quote, yeah, I'll be a student manager for one more year. Also talked about, you know, grateful for the time at McNeese. Incredibly thankful to reunite with what he called his dream coaching staff at his dream school. So, man, look, I think this is pretty cool. I mean, are you ever going to be able to, you know, recapture the lightning in the bottle that was his, you know, viral sensation in the 2025 NCAA tournament? No. I mean, that led, according to this ESPN piece, to more than 20 NIL deals for Amir Khan that exceeded six figures, all because of the tunnel walkout with the boombox and dancing with the team and all of that. Like, are you going to be able to recapture that lightning in the bottle? No. But this is a guy who certainly players seem to love on the teams that he you know, helps out and is a student manager on, and I'm all for any type of locker room camaraderie and you know, any

0: anything that brings the team closer. So I like it, and you know, it's a cool story. I mean, they were doing feature stories on Amir Khan. ESPN was, you know, during that 2025 NCAA tournament. So he'll be a part of LSU now with, I guess you say on Will Wade's staff, I mean, student manager, which, hell yeah, man, bring it on. Why not? So Amir Khan, the latest addition for Will Wade here as he builds up the LSU basketball program, getting set for tip-off here, obviously, this fall in 2026. We're going to go around the SEC here momentarily. First, Rouses.
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0: All right, let's knock it out. Let's go around the SEC.
2: Around the SEC, bringing you the biggest news from the nation's best conference. The Texas Longhorns.
0: Jim Schlossnagel. The Longhorns, they've added their sixth player in the transfer portal. That is UCLA outfielder Peyton Brennan. They were in the market for an outfielder because they missed on Beano Waters and Angel Laya. What a shame. So they add Brennan. He was a member of the 2026 Bruins, 58 games, hit 290, nine homers in those 58 games. He is a draft risk, final year of eligibility, but Longhorns feel pretty good about getting him to campus as he is not necessarily a top prospect in this weekend's draft.
2: The Vanderbilt Commodores.
0: Vanderbilt and Tim Corbin, they're back in the portal again. They add lefty Shane Brenham. Brenham, freshman, coming off his first season at Michigan, 6'1", originally from Canada, finished the 2026 season with a 6-4 record and a 3.88 ERA across 18 appearances and 10 starts. He struck out 61 batters in 65 innings pitched. He'll now hurl it for the Commodores.
2: The Oklahoma Sooners.
0: Oklahoma has picked up their 27th commitment for the class of 2027. They did so here on Tuesday with the addition of a three-star athlete, Jaden Fields. He's out of Hutto, Texas. Chose the Sooners over A&M, Stanford, SMU, and TCU. Many Power Four schools saw him as a wide receiver. He's a, obviously just an athlete. But the Sooners are going to put him at safety when he arrives on campus. 6'2", 200 pounds. Rivals ranks him the 20th athlete in the class of 2027.
2: The Alabama Crimson Tide.
0: Quick basketball note here for Nate Oates and the Tide. Anderson Diaz, he's a point guard commit. He will reclassify and join the team in 2026-2027. He was the number 26 overall player in the number 27 class, number 9 point guard, a four-star prospect. Last played for Cold Hearts and Overtime Elite. It's out of Atlanta. Average 19-7. There you have it. That is around the SEC. This is After Further Review here on a Tuesday. Musso in for Moscona. 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Sean Payton gave a wild proposal to the Denver Broncos. We'll tell you about that next to close out hour number one of AFR. Stick around.
2: After Further Review.
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9: So Seth Wickersham over at ESPN, he has a very lengthy feature up right now, dropped this morning, on Sean Payton. It's titled Sean Payton's Second Chance Inside the Denver Broncos Super Bowl Quest. Basically what it was is Seth Wickersham spent 15 days with the Denver Broncos during their playoff run a season ago, which that's just absolutely crazy to me that Sean Payton allowed that type of access in the middle of a playoff run, but good on you, Sean. If you want to read that full feature, obviously you can do that over at ESPN.com. The interesting thing that kind of came out of that is this antidote that's in there, and Adam Schefter

0: Schefter, to his credit, tweeted about it and that kind of relayed it, you know, from the story, that Sean Payton, when Bill Belichick and the New England Patriots split in 2024, Sean Payton, according to this feature from Seth Wickersham, considered presenting Broncos owner Greg Penner with a proposal that he hire Belichick as the head coach until he reached 15 wins. That would have given Belichick enough career wins to break Don Shula's record of 347 wins. Payton would temporarily, in this proposal, Payton would temporarily step down to assistant head coach and run the offense, then move back to full-time head coach after Belichick became the all-time leader in career wins. Ultimately, the proposal got too complicated and it never really happened. What? Like, what? That's, maybe it shouldn't be, just given Sean Payton's place in like the coaching fraternity and both Belichick and Payton's, you know, relationship with Bill Parcells. But that's shocking to me that Sean Payton would even consider doing that. Again, maybe it shouldn't be. I can tell you this, though. I'm glad it didn't happen, because I'm all for watching history and records, but my goodness, would that have been forced? Like, if there's one thing I can't stand with records, is just an obvious, don't take a dive, right? Basically. And if you're going to, don't make it obvious. We all want guys chasing records, athletes, or just anybody. You don't have to be an athlete. If you're chasing some sort of record in your life, I think all of us really want to see that achieved. But I mean, that would have really soured that record for me. Like, that, it would have felt disingenuous, where it's like, all right, no one else in the NFL wants to touch Bill Belichick right now, but the Broncos are going to do it, and Sean Payton's cool with it, and he's going to step down just so Belichick can get 15 wins. He's still going to run the offense and all that. Belichick's just kind of going to be like, I mean, the way that sounds is like just a name and a face at head coach, in a sense. Like, we all understand this is still Sean Payton's team. We're just doing this so Bill Belichick can get 15 wins and surpass Don Shula. Like, doesn't that feel cheap? Is that just me? That feels very cheap to me. So I'm glad it didn't happen. But I'm also just really surprised that that thought even entered Sean Payton's mind and that he wanted to take that to the Broncos ownership. I mean, nice gesture, obviously. And I mean, obviously Sean Payton and Belichick have a very good relationship too. Again, as we said, Parcells and all that, but what? Anyway, didn't come to pass. And again, I'm glad it would have cheapened the record. You can read that piece up at ESPN.com. Hour two is next.
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6: Messi scored his eighth goal of this year's World Cup, 21st of his World Cup career in the round of 16 match against Egypt. Argentina scored three unanswered goals in the 3-2 victory. We'll face the Switzerland-Colombia winner in the quarterfinals Saturday. The Swiss and Colombians scoreless at the half. NBA one down, one or maybe two to go in Cleveland. Cavaliers and guard Donovan Mitchell agreed to a four-year, $273 million max extension. Cavs continue contract discussions with James Harden and remain in the running for LeBron James. With Mitchell, Harden, Evan Mobley, Jared Allen, Cleveland is a perfect plug-and-play for LeBron, believes ESPN's Chinee Agwumike.
7: So when I look at the field and starting fives in Cleveland, and I'm LeBron James, and I love being at home, getting that home cooking, I might see like, oh, I can just insert myself at the three. We can play small ball with me at the four. We can go super big and play with me at the three. There are options here that might actually really work.
6: Pirates play shortstop Connor Griffin on the 10-day injured list with an injured left ring finger. The injury could keep him out a month. Rehab deemed the likeliest option.
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a Tuesday. Pusso in for Moscone, presented by Sunshine, your hometown John Deere dealer in Louisiana. Luke Foster, Paul O'Neill, they're along for the ride. Glad you're along for the ride here as well. Carry you through this early July week. 1 hour in the books, a couple more to get to, and still a bunch to talk about. We still got to get to Big 12 Media Days. Brett Yormark opened those up. Talked about the future of the Big 12 championship game. Pretty interesting. And oh, by the way, Texas Tech and Joey McGuire took their turn today. You know that had to be interesting with all the Brendan Sorsby hoopla that went on the last couple of months. So we'll let you hear a little bit of that, tackle kind of those two topics as well. Day one of two over there for Big 12 Media Days. Got some college football playoff projections to get to as well. LSU got Jay Nanding into the class of 2027. We talked to Shea Dixon about that. Jason Ratcliffe's going to join us here in about 13 minutes or so as well. Talk a little bit more in depth on LSU baseball transfer portal. So plenty to get to, and fired up to have all of you along for the ride as we do it. I want to start this hour, though, with some talk with the New Orleans Saints. We've kind of been going through different position groups here with the Saints over the last couple of shows. Looking at that, I mean, we've looked at special teams. Obviously, we've talked about receiver and obviously Tyler Shuck, defensive side. Can they win the division? All of those things. In just

0: about every one of those conversations, we've mentioned in passing the offensive line. We haven't really dove head on into the offensive line, though. And if you're going to do that, there's plenty of things you could discuss. The addition of David Edwards. That's going to be pretty big for the New Orleans Saints, obviously, this year, right? I mean, everyone has raved about David Edwards. Whether it was the, you know, whether it's anyone on the line with him, Cesar Ruiz, Kelvin Banks, whether it's been Tyler Shuck, whether it's been Kellen Moore. Blank there on the head coach's name. Apologies. Whether it's been Kellen Moore, everyone's ready. You could talk about that. Kelvin Banks going into year two. You can talk about that. Cesar Ruiz, man, what do you do there? Anyone challenge him? Jeremiah Wright. There's a lot of angles. But if you're going to talk the Saints offensive line, that has to start with Eric McCoy, who is back healthy and is looking to play a full season in the NFL for the first time since 2023. That is the last time Eric McCoy has played a full season, 2023. It was also the first time he made a Pro Bowl. In the last two seasons, McCoy has played 14 games combined. He has missed more games than he has played. 14 games combined. Another way to say that is, in the last two seasons combined, Eric McCoy has not played one full NFL season. He sat down with Luke Johnson over at the Advocate, Times Pick, NOLA.com, all those things, and talked about those injuries and what it's been like going through those injuries. And it was quite interesting the way McCoy went about that. Quote, it's hard as an athlete, but it's the name of the game. Last year, the play where I tore my bicep was something I've done a million times, and I saw people do it a million times after that. It just happened to be that impact angle, and, you know, it ended my season. McCoy was on IR twice in 2024, and then, of course, obviously the bicep injury we just talked about put him on season-ending IR a year ago. That's how you get the 14 games that he's played over the last 2 years. He doesn't really want to... He's not casting blame for these injuries. Quote, it was tough, but I'm going to keep doing what I can to mitigate those risks, and hopefully I'll be lucky. Hopefully all of us will be lucky. But I want to be lucky too. Probably the most poignant quote he gave was, it's the luck of the draw. He's talking about the injuries. It's the luck of the draw. Quote, I stick to that. Healthy, unhealthy. Yes, there are certain things you can do to prepare, but at the end of the day, it's football. Expletive happens, and it's just the luck of the draw. He also mentioned that he's not going to change the way that he plays. Like, he's not going to play timid. He said if you do that, he should just quit football. You need Eric McCoy to be healthy. I'm just going to state the obvious there. It's good that he is. Hopefully, to use his words, he's lucky. And he stays healthy for this 2026 season. Because when your center is kind of always your linchpin. But especially now. When you have the changes that you've had on the O-line, where you still have a young left tackle out there, where you're bringing in David Edwards, someone that Eric McCoy's never played with. He's got to get a lot of reps in to the left side with David Edwards. He's got plenty with Cesar Ruiz, right? I mean, they've played together for years up to this point. You bring in a guy like David Edwards, who's a veteran and can obviously play with a lot of different guys by him. Wouldn't it be nice for his first year in here, learning a new system, all of those things, to have his center right there next to him all season? That doesn't even begin to describe the relationship you need him to have with Tyler Shuck. Remember, they didn't get to play together last year. McCoy was already on season-ending IR. And Tyler Shuck, when he met with the media during mandatory minicamp, I believe this was, talked about having Eric McCoy back healthy and what that's meant to him.
1: I mean, I think he just adds that extra veteran element where he's seen a lot of football. He's been great for me because him and I, even though we didn't get to play together, we were around each other every single day, going to O-line dinners. And I mean, we had our son born within 24 hours of each other. So we were at the hospital together, and you know, I loved him. So he's been great for me just to be able to learn and talk with him. For the whole O-line group, I think it's kind of just that solidified position.
0: Linchpin, solidify the position. The last time Eric McCoy played a full season was 2023. He graded out Pro Football Focus as the sixth best center in the entirety of the NFL in 2023. Again, it led to his first Pro Bowl. It was great. And you saw the Saints offense finish in the top half of the league in 2023. That was an offense that did not look a whole lot different in 2023 than it did to start last season. Now, Derek Carr was your quarterback. So obviously, I mean, that's obviously a difference there. You had Derek Carr, not Spencer Rattler, Tyler Shuck. But I mean, Chris Olave was your leading receiver. Rashid Shaheed was your second. Alvin Kamara was there. Like, all those guys were on the Saints team at the start of the season a year ago. So the offense, pretty comparable. I think if I asked any Saints fan out there, hey, you had that comparable offense in 23 right here in 2025, except Derek Carr wasn't your quarterback. Spencer Rattler, Tyler Shuck was. How do you feel about that? I think many people would say, I'll take Spencer Rattler and Tyler Shuck. Derek Carr, not the most popular guy among Saints fans. You had McCoy that entire season. You had your center. You had that camaraderie. You had that solidified unit up front. Your quarterback center exchange, your O-line, you finished 14th in total offense, top half of the league. I'm not telling you that is like directly because Eric McCoy was healthy, but it certainly didn't hurt having your center there. And if you can get 17 games out of Eric McCoy here in 2026, when you're looking to improve the run game, bring in, you know, a veteran in David Edwards learning this system, Kellen Moore, Tyler Shuck's first full year as a starting quarterback in the NFL, for them to reach their potential, sure feels like you're really going to need Eric McCoy to be out there for all of it. So for him to be healthy, ready to go, like, you're better. You are better. That's really why I go to that 2023 example. The New Orleans, it might not be direct correlation, but the New Orleans Saints are better when Eric McCoy is on the field. They are a better offense. Period. So, again, to use his words, hopefully he'll get lucky. You know the work ethic's there. He's going to prepare. He's going to take the precautions to mitigate injury and risk. But outside of a couple soft tissue injuries earlier in his career, he was relatively healthy. It's just been the last couple years where you've had the groin, the bicep, all those things kind of pile up on him, and you've had him for 14 games. When he's healthy, when he's right, he's one of the best centers in the NFL, and in turn, you're one of the better offenses in the NFL. And if you can get this Saints offense to the top half of the league in 2026 to go along with what hopefully is a much steadier season defensively against a fourth-place schedule, I think you're going to like how the season ends for the New Orleans Saints, because it should end in the postseason if that happens to be the case. Eric McCoy, healthy, looking forward to training camp. Hopefully you get full season out of him and that offense can just flourish like we've seen it do in the past. All right, we got to grab a break. We're going to come back on the other side and talk with Jason Ratcliffe of 64 Analytics. Get a little more in-depth look at this LSU baseball transfer portal class. Almost forgot. 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
0: All right, now we'll grab a break. We'll come back on the other side. Jason Ratcliffe from 64 Analytics will join the show. We'll get his thoughts a little bit deeper on kind of the back half of this LSU portal class, their latest run on commitments for Jay Johnson and the squad. That's next here on AFR.
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we continue here on After Further Review, presented by Sunshine, your hometown John Deere dealer in Louisiana. Musso in for Moscona. LSU baseball, they continue to roll here in the transfer portal. Talked about it on yesterday's show. Over the 4th of July weekend, they picked up a commitment from Angel Laya, outfielder from Oregon. Kind of beat out, I don't know, everybody in college baseball for him. So figured it was a good time to bring Jason Ratcliffe back on from 64 Analytics to join the show.

0: talk a little bit more about the second, the latest run of portal additions here for LSU. Jason, we're glad to have you back on the show, man. How are you?
1: Doing well. How are you all doing? It's pretty stormy here in Houston. I'm probably about to have some thunderstorms coming through, so enjoying kind of another wet day here in Houston.
0: Yeah, it's just, I mean, it's every day here in the South when it comes to July. It was stormy. I'm going to tell you, Jason, when we're in this studio right here, if we hear the weather outside, it's bad. And midway through the first hour, there was a giant clap of thunder. And I was just like, okay, must be raining pretty good out there here in Baton Rouge as well. Well, just kind of transition from that. Jay Johnson keeps rolling them in. Portal closed on June 30th. That hasn't stopped Jay and the Tigers. Before we get into kind of the three more they've added since the last time you were on the show, just kind of an overall thought from you and the guys at 64 Analytics on this total haul from LSU so far.
1: I mean, to put it quite simply, we have them as the number one class in the country, and they have it with eight players. So you'll see a lot of classes that'll be 10 to 15. I mean, you've got some like South Carolina that I think it's like 23 right now. We try to value kind of a sliding scale to where it really puts value on the top couple of players, and then it adds even more. It adds some more value for 3 through 6, and then some value for 7 and 8, and then beyond that, it's just kind of a wash. And the reason for that is it's not that there isn't value in kind of like 9 through 15. Like Georgia had quite a bit of value in that last year. It's more of just how do you construct a roster and how many players do you anticipate to play? So in that like 14 to 16 of you're anticipating to playing, it's like, well, if you have a team that's even just half of that, so on the portal, that's really kind of where you want to provide value. So they've gone out and they've gotten really great quality, even within their quantity that they've had. So it's pretty impressive what they've done. It feels like they've rounded out their lineup. I'm not sure if they're done. Maybe a left-handed pitcher, we'll see. But it's looking pretty great.
0: You mentioned quality over quantity in a sense there. And I'm curious, as someone like you who obviously covers this each offseason with the portal and over there at 64 Analytics, your thought just on the very obvious change in approach for Jay Johnson and his staff from last year's portal cycle to this year's portal cycle?
1: Well, I think it really just depends upon the needs. And sometimes like your needs, you know, are pretty heavy and sometimes they're a little bit lighter. I think their needs were a little bit lighter last year. I think they kind of pushed pretty aggressively on the corner infield spot, that third base, that first base. And they were trying to maybe fit some round pegs and some square holes with trying to, you know, maybe like throw a Dardar at second base or right field. Like they were just trying to find a spot for him. I think this time they looked at their holes and they just basically attacked them pretty aggressively. But I mean, even if you go back 2 years, I think they had 13 some odd portal commits when we had them as the number one portal class then. And they brought in an absurd amount of pitchers, like Cowan and Sheeran were a part of that group. So, I mean, and Meyer. So, I mean, they had brought in a lot of arms from that group. That was the Yansen group as well. So, I mean, he's shown that he'll definitely do it through the portal. He just didn't do it as strongly last year. But this year, it's even though it's still only eight players, it's pretty high number. It's a really high quality number of eight players.
0: So let's get into some of those guys. They've added a few more since we had you on last. That was during the College World Series, the last time we had you on the show. I mean, we have to start with Angel Aya. I mean, that feels like a very significant get. It's a guy with multiple years of eligibility, freshman All-America. I mean, when you look at Beano Waters really at the head of this class for LSU, to add a guy like Angel Aya takes it just kind of to the next level.
1: Yeah, absolutely. I mean, I think one of the very first things you said pretty much nailed Laya's value is he's going to be there for multiple years. So a lot of times in this portal era, it's not as if you're kind of just shooting for a singular season, but this really helps with roster management because you can kind of go into next year saying, okay, well, now we have an outfield spot secured effectively for 2 years. Now you're going to have to recruit him again because, you know, as you've seen, like these guys could go in the portal once more. But I'd be very surprised with that with Laya. So, I mean, as you said, you're bringing in a freshman All-American. You're bringing in effectively someone that every top school that was still looking for an outfielder was swinging for Laya. So it was a massive get for LSU. And frankly, it seems like it's solidified their lineup.
0: do you think he sticks in the corner outfield, or is that a guy who you could see that y'all could project maybe in center?
1: So I think that's going to be the big question mark for LSU. I think if you're going to have three big position battles, I think it's going to be at shortstop. Who's it going to be? Is it going to be Parks or Milam? I think it's going to be really hard to beat out Milam. Then you're going to have catcher. Is it going to be Aaron Bede? Is it going to be Cerny? Then center field. Honestly, I don't know. My assumption is maybe they start with walks. Mm-hmm. Maybe they said, hey, Laya, like, come in here. We'll get you to play center field. But you basically have two right fielders and walks in Laya, and then a left fielder in Waters. So none of them are traditional center fielders. So you're in effect kind of trying to create a center fielder. Now, you can do that. Like, Laya has the athleticism, walks has the athleticism, but that's not kind of their focal point at their previous schools. So I do think that's, for me, that's the biggest question mark for LSU, is who's going to be playing center field. I think shortstop and catcher, it's going to be the better of two evils. And even still, center field, you could still say the same thing. But from a defensive standpoint, I think it's going to be who can play it the best, not which best player can play it the best, if that makes sense.
0: For sure, 100%, man. You know, it's the old adage, your best nine, not necessarily your nine best. Type deal there in baseball. They also added Diego Velasquez out of USC, pitcher, who, I mean, the Trojans had an awesome pitching staff, obviously, this season. What'd you make of that pickup there for LSU?
1: Yeah, so you kind of look at LSU from a pitching standpoint last year, and you say, where was their weakness? And for all of the frustrations with the offense, a lot of times it kind of came down to the pitching staff and just kind of letting guys get on base. A lot of whips in that like 1-5 region. And I think what you're going to like from Diego Velasquez is a whip that's around one. So you're going to get a guy that's got like a 3.4 K to walk ratio. I mean, he didn't pitch a ton for USC, only I think like 30 some odd innings, but you're going to get a guy who throws it over the plate, throws it over the zone. So, I mean, essence, kind of like a Cowan-esque type of individual who's going to get you outs, who's going to, you know, be a stalwart for you. Like when LSU was making that run back in 2025, Cowan was a really big part of that.
0: Oh, it's huge part of it. Man, yep. who can forget the start in Omaha against Arkansas there, man, when they really had to have it. Another one that's interesting that they added on the mound, Caden Smith. Really at the start of July, you know, you were just mentioning the whips and things of that nature on the last staff, obviously here in 2026. And it's interesting when you look at Smith, the arm obviously stands out, but the free pass number is a little high. I mean, it's one of the first things that a bunch of LSU fans here pointed to. What type of role do you think the former South Florida pitcher fits into at LSU here in 2027?
1: So I think ultimately they're looking for a bridge, maybe even an individual that could try to get to that closer. I assume you're going to get Sheeran back. If you get Sheeran back, maybe they – nope, you don't think he's going to be coming back?
0: Not necessarily.
1: Redshirt sophomore?
0: Yeah.
1: Not necessarily.
0: It seems like he's pretty set on potentially signing a pro contract here come this weekend. But, I mean, we'll see. It's the draft, man. You never know. It's interesting.
1: Yeah.
0: They'd welcome him back. I know that.
1: Yeah, then maybe like is Hood your closer? Because I think you're maybe saying like Hood couldn't, because again, Hood only threw 50 innings. Yeah. Smith only threw close to 50 innings. So I think you're trying to figure out who is, because there's four to five really important pitching positions. There's obviously going to be your Friday, Saturday, Sunday, but then there's going to be your bridge guy on your Friday or Saturday, and there's going to be your closer. So I think that they're looking to ultimately try to find that bridge to close. And I think it's going to be who is going to be taking that role. Now, the interesting thing is you look at all of them, they're all righties. There really isn't a lefty amongst the group. You can maybe go like Lockenmeyer. He was a guy from North Dakota State, I think, last year. But I think he only threw like 15 innings for y'all with like an 8 ERA, with like a 1.6 whip. So, I mean, like there's Cooper Williams that could maybe. But again, he's almost identical numbers. So I think they're trying to find someone that kind of fits that, can we trust you in that 5 through 7 innings where you're trying to bridge to get to the end. And then ultimately, who's your best bridge is probably going to be your closer. So if I were to say, like, where would he be? I don't see him taking one of the Friday setters. I mean, he's going to be given the opportunity, but I would say he's probably going to be one of those bridge to closer guys.
0: They've certainly gone out there, as you mentioned earlier, man, and they attacked their needs head on. See if they can add a left-handed pitcher into the staff. Jason Ratcliffe, 64 Analytics. You can get him on Twitter X at JasonR_64A. Of course, you can follow 64 Analytics at 64 Analytics. They do great work all season long throughout college baseball, but especially come portal and draft time. Jason, we appreciate the time as always, man. Look forward to doing it again soon. Thank you.
1: Thank you.
0: All right, there he is, Jason Ratcliffe. This is After Further Review here on a Tuesday, presented by Sunshine, your hometown John Deere dealer in Louisiana. Musso in for Moscona. We're going to grab a break here, but first, AFR is brought to you by Glow Resources, which can follow 64 Analytics at 64 Analytics. Wait a minute.
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0: Pardon me. All right. After Further Review here on a Tuesday continues on. Musso in for Moscona. We're going to grab a break. Come back on the other side. Thanks to Jason Ratcliffe there for hopping on with us, giving us a little bit of a national perspective on the LSU transfer portal class that they continue to build. We'll see if they can get a left-handed pitcher in the boat here sooner rather than later. We'll grab our break. We'll come back on the other side. Big 12 Media Days kicked off today. Brett Uermark opened it up with his State of the Conference address. I think that was really interesting to me there. Thoughts on the college football playoff as well as the future of the Big 12 championship game. And Joey McGuire and Texas Tech took their turn. Gee, wonder what they were asked. We'll talk about that next here on AFR.
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8: Big 12 Media Days. Those got underway here on Tuesday. And one full day today. They'll have another full day tomorrow. And then they wrap it up. Just 2 days there of Big 12 Media Days. Unlike the SEC, which takes an entire week. For what it's worth, the Big 10 also wraps theirs up pretty quickly. But anyway, hey, it's 4 days of content for us, and man, we're inside of 2 weeks now until SEC Football Media Days. But anyway, let me not get sidetracked. Big 12 Media Days, those kicked off today, and as is the custom at these events, the commissioner of the league gets up there, gives the state of the conference address, and talks about all the issues in college football and things of that nature and college athletics in general that you have to go through. And Brett, your mark for the Big 12 did that today. Just a couple of things before we get into the real meat and potatoes. The Big 12 is now going to be sponsored by Monster Energy. Yeah, that's right. It's Monster Energy Big 12 football, which nobody is going to call it, nor should you, because that sounds ridiculous. But that was a thing that happened in real life today. Also, he was asked, the first question was about Brendan Sorsby, as you might imagine, and as it should have been. The media would not have been near doing their job if that wasn't the first question to Brett Yormark. And he shut that down immediately, said that it's not the time or the place to address that, which, Brett, this is absolutely the time and the place to address that. It is literally the conference's media.

0: Media Days, Brendan Sorsby, and your conference, which you're the commissioner of, suing Brendan Sorsby, is absolutely something that was a massive story in college football and in your conference, and that should be addressed at Conference Media Days. So, you're wrong, Brett. That absolutely would have been the time, the forum, the place to discuss that. I understand you want to keep the focus on your league in the upcoming season, but that was a major storyline when it pertained to the upcoming season. And he had a chance to go on record there, and he didn't at all throughout his remarks. He was asked a couple different questions and shut them all down. So I guess the Big 12 is content to stand by their statement. It's a little disappointing that Brett Yormark didn't address that because, again, it is absolutely the right time and place and forum to do so. But anyway, he didn't. So we move on. One thing he did address was the college football playoff and the future of the Big 12 championship game. I want to take those into two different separate topics. Yormark did once again reiterate the Big 12 stance is with 24 when it comes to the CFP playoff, the college football playoff.
1: You know, the thing for me that through all of this, my president and my AD, who are good friends of mine, who believed in me, who hired me, they went through a lot. Like, if you look as a whole...
0: I'm sorry, that was actually Joey McGuire. We'll get to that. Yormark, Brett Yormark here on the playoff. Do you have it? If not, I can read the quote. I just need to know if you have it. Okay. So Brett Yormark on the college football playoff at Big 12 Media Days today, quote, "I liked 16 initially. As I learned more about it, obviously without the additional AQs, when 24 became part of the conversation, we've done our own conference due diligence around it, and we think it might be a great fit for us. We discussed it most recently in our spring business meeting and our coaches and with our coaches across the board. They liked it, and we continue to have those conversations with our ADs and our presidents." That's not a surprise. He's consistently said they want more access. The Big 12 wants an avenue to have more access to the college football playoff. Right now, they're pretty much hard capped at one team because their league isn't super strong. Now, Brett Yormark's done a great job keeping that league together. I mean, everyone thought that the Pac-12 would kind of swallow them up. And actually, it was the Big 12 that in part swallowed up the Pac-12 with the Big Ten. So he's done a great job, and he's found great new revenue streams, whether it be private equity. We joked about the Monster Energy thing earlier, but I mean that deals worth over $20 million. That's another great revenue stream for them. So he's done really well in that. But still, the Big 12 is getting one team in this deal at 12. So yeah, he's going to be in favor of 24 to get as much access as he can, and that's without the additional AQs. He wants as much access as he can, so that makes sense. That's not really news or a surprise. The other interesting part of that, though, was he was asked about the conference championship game, and he said, quote, "We do need to understand the economics. Is there a marketplace to go to 24? We have to understand the scheduling dynamic and what that means and the unintended consequences, which I said earlier, as it relates to our championship game, I think I've said it before, that's a huge tentpole event for us. We had over 85,000 attend last year, and our ratings were up 39%. It's a big deal for us, and there are economics that go with that, the championship game. So as we consider 24, we've got to look at what we have and what potentially we might gain and ultimately make the decision, the best decision for the Big 12, excuse me. But everything's on the table." It's that part at the very end. Everything's on the table. We want to understand the economics of it. But sure, we don't need a championship game if we don't like. If you can provide us a way to reach our revenue or even bolster it, we don't need a stupid championship game anymore. We'll gladly start the playoff earlier and just get rid of championship week. As we said there, everything's on the table. That's a very different tone than you've heard from Greg Sankey in the SEC office. Where, I mean, he's asked about this and he goes, well, we have contracts. You know, there's contracts with this stuff. It's an important game. There's contracts. Brett Yormark said all that and then said, yeah, but everything's on the table. Like, there's a way we can do it without it. All right. I really hope there's a way. Like, actually, I know there's a way that they can do without the conference championship games. Like, they just have to work all that out and get to that point. That day's coming. But anytime a commissioner, when Tony Petitti's been the way he's been about it, future of the Big Ten championship game, even Jim Phillips in the ACC title game, obviously we just mentioned Greg Sankey. Anytime a commissioner comes out and says, oh, we've got to look at the economics, and as we look at 24 and expanding there, what do we gain? What do we lose? But everything's on the table when it comes to that. That's refreshing. Now, I wanted to get to Joey McGuire, but we also need to take a break and do Tigers in the Pros. So I might push the Joey McGuire thing to 5:30 because it's a long answer that he gave on Brendan Sorsby and Texas Tech's reputation after all of that. And I want to play the full answer, so I got to make sure I have enough time in order to do that. So might push that into the second hour. We have some open space. Assuming in the third hour, we have some open space there. But that's kind of your first taste there. Brett Yormark didn't want to talk about Sorsby. Still wants 24 and is open to the possibility of conference championship games going away. That's massive news. He's one of the first commissioners to really go on record and say, yeah, everything's on the table. So we'll keep following that, obviously, here as we go along. We'll get to Joey McGuire about an hour or so from right now. We'll grab a break. We'll come back on the other side. Wrap up hour number two here of AFR with Tigers and the Pros. Stick around.
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3: AFR is brought to you by the Watermark Hotel and the Renaissance Hotel, two beautiful hotel properties in Baton Rouge, the Watermark downtown, the Renaissance Southtown right there on Bluebonnet. And when it comes to hosting your event, both the Watermark and the Renaissance are perfect. The Watermark is a gorgeous, elegant spot in downtown Baton Rouge. That wedding reception, that smaller gathering, that meeting space, they can do it. They've kept so much of the history and tradition of that iconic building while modernizing it. The Gregory is a great restaurant inside of the Watermark as well. And then, of course, the Renaissance Hotel, Southtown, right there on Bluebonnet in Baton Rouge. It's more modern. It's a gorgeous, gorgeous hotel property at the Renaissance Hotel where they have meeting space that can accommodate up to 500 people, 7,000 square foot of meeting space, perfectly located right off of Bluebonnet and I-10. It's the Watermark and the Renaissance Hotels in Baton Rouge.

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10: Welcome back in after further review here on a Tuesday, presented by Sunshine, your hometown John Deere dealer in Louisiana. Musso in for Moscona, putting a button here on hour number two of the show. Hard up for hour number three as well. We'll kind of reset the news of the day of Jaden and Andy and whatnot. We got Otter still to get to here today as well for some Otter locks. Got to go back and tally up last night for Otter. See how our guy did there. So we got plenty more to get to here as we continue on here on this Tuesday. Scone will be back on Monday. Much needed vacay here for our guy. So he's out the rest of the week and he'll be back with us on Monday. Right now, we wrap up hour number two with Tigers and Pros.
9: Tigers in the Pros. They still bleed purple and gold. They're just really rich now.
11: All right, Tigers in the Pros. Gage Jump took a loss on Sunday against the Marlins after struggling through three innings, allowing eight hits, five of which were earned, while walking three and punching out just one.
10: Man, he had been on a roll, too.
11: Yeah.
10: Like, I think he had, like, back-to-back shutouts. Or like, he was cruising through Major League Baseball. All right, he'll bounce back. That's a bummer.
11: Dylan Cruz and the Nationals squared off with the Pirates in a three-game series over the weekend. Cruz went 3-for-10 at the plate, launching one home run and just driving in one RBI and striking out just three times over the series.

0: So bats on ball.
1: Bats on ball. Left the yard again. Saw the video of the home run over the weekend. Launch piece. It's good to see him finding success there with the Nationals. That first stint didn't go great. Obviously started the year in the minors, but much, much better here so far for Cruz.
2: Kevin Gausman took the loss on the road against San Francisco last night, despite punching out eight over five innings. Gave up five hits, four earned runs while walking five.
1: Huh. Five walks. That's, man, that's really out of the ordinary for him. Yeah. He is normally all over the strike zone. Like, you'd be hard-pressed probably to find another game this year where he walked five. That's, or even more than, I mean, even three or more. That's surprising. Tough night for LSU pitchers. Luke, what else you got? Who shoved last night? We got an LSU pitcher that shoved over there. Darren Nola pitched last night. Man.
2: No. But Aaron Nola did take a loss over the weekend. Despite a very good outing against Kansas City. Made it through seven innings. Seven hits, three earned runs, no walks, and striking out seven.
1: All right. It really was the Phillies' fault. It wasn't Aaron Nola's fault. It was his teammates' fault. Had a rough go of it for the LSU starting pitchers in the bigs. I mean, Jump took a loss.
2: Yep.
1: Gausman took a loss. Skeens took a loss. Yep. Nola took a loss. All in their last starts. Big bounce back week here coming for LSU. You know what we need to do? We need to get Cade Anderson up to the big leagues.
2: Yeah.
1: And just let him start carrying the mantle here. Yeah. That's what we need to do.
2: I mean, stats are showing our boys are doing their part.
1: They are.
2: So.
1: Need the offenses to follow suit, man. Can't just, Got to score runs to win the game. Is that it? That's all? Tigers and Pros?
2: That's all.
1: All right. That's Tigers and the Pros. That further review here on a Tuesday. Musso in for Moscona. Take a break here shortly. Get you caught up on national headlines with SportsCenter. And I kind of want to dive back in to Jaden Anding. We had Shea Dixon on the show earlier today, as we do every Tuesday. Shea was with us there in the 3 o'clock hour. If you missed that interview, obviously you can catch it on demand. AFR on demand presented by Brett Goff, YouTube, wherever you get your podcast app. AFR LSU, after further review, all those things, it should bring it up. Great conversation with Shea about Anding, the decision being delayed, ultimately LSU getting that across the finish line, him joining the class. We also talked with Shea about the new, I don't know if I want to call it a proposal, but I suppose it is. The NCAA Division I Board of Directors proposed framework for a legal tampering period ahead of the transfer portal window. So we talked about that with Shea as well. Obviously, as somebody who covers recruiting every day over there at On3, Shea's a great resource for that and how that might change, if at all, the landscape of recruiting. So we talked about that with Shea as well. But and I gave some thoughts on that in the first hour too. But when we come back, I do want to kind of dive a little bit more into Jaden. That's going to happen a lot. We are all going to do that an awful lot. Jaden Anding, dive back into his commitment, what it means for LSU going forward in the future. We got some college football playoff projections to go through as well as LSU in them. And it's talking season. This is when you get all your way too early projections and things out there. So we'll do that here coming up in hour three as well. And again, Jimmy for Otterlock. So stick with us. 2 hours in the books, one more hour to go here on AFR. It's a Tuesday show, so you know what that means. Presented by Sunshine, your hometown John Deere dealer in Louisiana. It is Musso in for Moscona here on this Tuesday. We're at the break. We'll come back. SportsCenter and then LSU, Jaden Anding to kick off hour number three of AFR.
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6: I'm Christine Lisi. What a comeback for Lionel Messi in Argentina today. Rallied from a two-goal deficit with less than 11 minutes left, thanks in part to Messi's eighth goal of this World Cup and 21st of his World Cup career. Argentina defeated Egypt 3-2 in the round of 16. Will face the Colombia-Switzerland winner in the quarterfinals. The Swiss and Colombians still scoreless in extra time. NBA Cavaliers accomplished one big offseason priority as guard Donovan Mitchell agreed to a four-year, $273 million max extension. So with Mitchell taking care of, James Harden continues to negotiate with the Cavs, notes ESPN's Brian Windhorst.
7: James Harden, like quite a few players in the league, is waiting for LeBron James' decision. And if it would help the Cavs funnel more money to LeBron, I think James Harden is willing to change the terms of his contract. Not necessarily less guaranteed money. What the Cavs are trying to achieve is get enough money underneath the second apron that they can add LeBron potentially for more than the minimum.
6: Cleveland, one of several suitors for LeBron James. Pirates rookie shortstop Connor Griffin expected to miss 8 to 10 weeks with a left ring finger injury.
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Hour number three, after further review, off and running, Musso in for Moscona. Landon Foster, Paul O'Neill, along for the ride. Glad to have y'all along for the ride here as well as we kick off hour number three. Maybe you're just getting in the car, leaving work. Appreciate you for making us a part of your commute and of your day. 2 hours in the books, one more to go. And it has been a jam-packed, really, really good show here today on this Tuesday. We had Shea Dixon with us in the first hour, Jason Ratcliffe from 64 Analytics talking some LSU baseball transfer portal here in the last hour. And now what we'll do here to start the third hour is kind of reset the news of the day, if you will. So LSU football, they got another one in the boat here in the 2027 recruiting class. Jaden Anding makes it official. Four-star safety out of Ruston, brother of current LSU Tiger defensive back Aiden Anding. After delaying the decision for a week, goes public with it here around a little after 12:30 here on this Tuesday, now in the class. So, again, four-star out of Ruston, number one safety in the state of Louisiana, number 25 safety overall in the country per Rivals. This brings LSU to 16 commits. The class now ranks top 10 in the nation, according to the Rivals industry rankings, and fifth in the SEC. So we had Shea Dixon on with us earlier. He kind of broke down plenty of this regarding Anding and his decision. Kind of just give you a little bit of a cliff notes here to just kind of reset it. If you did miss that interview or you missed the news today while maybe you're at work or whatnot. Again, this was something that was supposed to happen last week on July 1st. Wednesday, July 1st, gotta stop myself from doing that. Jaden Anding was scheduled to commit. It was LSU, Ole Miss, heavy lean to LSU. Anding, of course, postpones that decision last week. And the reason being, Anding family representatives, LSU, they needed to go over the deal again, cross a few more T's, dot a few more I's. Okay, now that's just like, that's what it was. We talked about it with Shea last week. We talked about it again with today. They needed to cross a few more T's, dot a few more I's, get everybody to where they're comfortable with the deal, with what's happening for Anding, his projection at LSU, all of those things, get everybody on board. This was never really

0: hey, wait a minute, here's Ole Miss over there making a push. LSU was always the choice. Everyone just needed to be on board and feel good about the direction that they were going. The Andean family is no stranger to LSU, okay? We talked about this a week ago as well when we were previewing what we thought was going to be this commitment and this decision. His older brother, Aiden, is on the team, injured right now. Remember, he, you know, has had the Achilles in spring practice on an interception, as a matter of fact. But Corey Raymond was chief in recruiting Aiden Andy. So the family got to know Corey. In that recruitment, Jake Olson, obviously chief in recruiting Jaden. Family gets to know yet another member of this LSU staff. They're very familiar with all the staff, giving, you know, Aiden being on the team for a year. LSU had won the family over. This was LSU. So you get that decision now. Everything's crossed finish line, T's crossed, I's dotted. And Aiden Andy's in the boat. How does he fit going forward? I think really is the interesting conversation. And where does LSU go from here, maybe with their defensive back class, right? So this gives you three DBs, two corners, now one safety. Remember, you were in the running for Davion Jones, but speaking of crossing T's and dotting I's, South Carolina dropped a bag on him at the last minute, and, well, he chose the Gamecocks. Good on you, young man. Go get your money. Go play for South Carolina. Maybe we'll see if Shane Beamer has a job after this year, and who knows what happens there. So you're left with the one safety commit. It's going to be really interesting to see if LSU does go out and add another. It would stand to reason that maybe they wanted to in this class, given their recruitment of Davion Jones. I understand Greedy James is listed as a safety, but LSU recruited him to play corner. Corey Raymond spearheaded that. That's his guy. It's expected he plays corner at LSU. So while, you know, you might pull up the class and see two safeties, one safety right now with Jaden Anding, but it stands to reason they might want to. Keep an eye on that. It also could stand to reason that they don't. Why? Because that's a really deep room at LSU. And that's where we can really get into this conversation of where Jaden Anding fits. Because if you look at the room for this year, you know Ty Benefield and Tamarcus Cooley, those are your starting safeties. You're moving Deshaun Spears down to star. That's your front line there from that room. And that's a really good front line from that room. Like, I think we all feel pretty darn good about that. I mean, they can't stop raving about Ty Benefield. That guy's going to come here, play 1 year, and that's it. He's off to the draft. That's it. Tamarcus Cooley would stand reason after he returned this year, goes to the draft next year. So you like your front line, but you also expect to lose both of those guys. Deshaun Spears, we'll see what happens there, but maybe he finds a home at star, blows up, becomes a top 100 pick. Who knows? He's a junior. That could happen. What's going to be interesting is to see if one of these safeties behind Benefield and Cooley can really have a season similar to Spears a year ago, where you saw them flash and you saw the moments and they got some playing time, and they got their feet wet, and then they're really in line for a starting role in 2027. Guys like Jace Thomas out of Destrehan, who redshirted a year ago, but that defensive staff, they are super high on him. You went out, you got Fahim Delane, Mansoor's younger brother, in the transfer portal. He was a top 100 player when he committed to Ohio State. He's a sophomore. He's got multiple years of eligibility left. Maybe can one of those guys have that type of season that you saw Deshaun Spears have a year ago and really put themselves in line for a start? But already look, I mean, that's five guys we just went through. That's really crowded room for this year. That doesn't even get into the three safeties LSU added in their recruiting class a year ago: Aiden Hall, Isaiah Washington. they really headed up that, but you added three. It's a busy room. And now you add Andy. And you go and you look and you say, okay, well, where's the path to the field? Well, it might not be immediate. And that's okay. In fact, that tracks with the way LSU has built this class, not only in the transfer portal, but in high school. I mean, we've talked about it a lot on this show. I mean, I think it's probably easier to find the amount of shows that we haven't mentioned a conversation in this vein than the ones that we have. So what they've done is they've gone out, they've gotten guys who it's like, okay, look, come, if you sit for a year, get ingrained in the culture, in the system, and then bam, you're next. Like we just talked about with a Jace Thomas potentially this year, or hell, like you, I know it's a different staff from a head coach and all that perspective, but the defensive staff's still the same from last year. Like you saw with DeShawn Spears. He kind of burst onto the scene a little bit, really carved out a role. You knew he was going to be in line for something. He entered the portal for a minute, and they were like, whoa, come back. Come on, hold on. We got a spot for you here. You've earned it. Can something similar with that happen with, you know, like we said, a Jace Thomas, a Fahim Delane? They step in, and then the very net, and then you end up, you know, with a guy like Andy on campus. Can he be that guy as a freshman who potentially cracks that rotation in a similar role than the guys before him and put himself in line to go be a starter the year after? The way they've built the depth, it feels like they're just in a really good spot for this to cycle. And that's encouraging in the defensive backfield. It's encouraging anywhere on your team. But really for a program like LSU with so much history there in the defensive backfield, it feels like they're in that mode now where they've got it. If everyone buys in and stays put for a couple seasons to try and earn their spot, they're in a place where they can really just kind of cycle through these guys they've got. And you know what? I'm not going to sit here and tell you that everyone's going to stay. We all know better than that, right? We're smarter than that. We know better. But the portal's always there. You can go get Ty Bennett Fields. You can go get, you know, Fahim Delanes and Tamarcus Cooley's like you did the year prior. And those guys can be your foundation while you continue to bring along some of the younger guys who did stick it out. But, I mean, Lane Kiffin has talked about it. They want guys who are going to stay. And you can absolutely see it impacting the way that they've gone about building this class and just their recruiting strategy in general. Jaden Andy seems to be one of the latest in that line because he's joined in a crowded room, but one that does feel like it is set up to really cycle. So it's a big get for LSU. You get him away from an SEC rival. That's massive, you know, as well. Keep a top 10 player in the state home, which is always a big deal here for LSU and in Louisiana. And look, it bumps you up into a top 10 recruiting class here, you know, for the time being. Those things fluctuate. But Jaden Andy, the latest addition for LSU, four-star safety out of Ruston, Tigers now at 16 commits for 2027. All right, we'll grab a break. We'll come back. Actually, before we do that, AFR is brought to you by South Point Volkswagen.
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0: All right, it's after further review here on a Tuesday, presented by Sunshine, your hometown John Deere dealer in Louisiana. Musso in for Musso in for Moscona. We'll grab a break. We'll come back on the other side. There's some college football playoff projections out that I think you might find interesting. We'll dive into that here next on AFR.
2: After further review.
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0: All right, continuing along here on AFR, presented by Sunshine, your hometown John Deere dealer in Louisiana. Musso in for Moscona. Well, it's July 7th. You know what that means? College football playoff projections. Naturally, right? Well, yeah, naturally. That's just what this time of the year is. But, look, man, they can create debate. I get it. It's one person's opinion. But it is interesting. And in a sense, it can reinforce feelings that you may have about certain teams, and in this case, LSU. So, Blake Topmeyer and John Adams, different John Adams, not that John Adams, different guy entirely. Over at USA Today, they host a podcast, SEC Football Unfiltered. We had Blake on a few weeks back for a conversation that they'd had. They basically were just breaking down the league, and you know they were giving thoughts on each team. So we had him on. Hey, can we give your thoughts on each team? So Blake and John on SEC Football Unfiltered on the USA Network, they took a stab at college football playoff projections. Interesting the way that they did it. They each kind of made a pick. They took it in order, like, all right, who's the one seed? Who's the two? Who's the three? So on and so forth. They alternated picks. Like, for instance, John Adams gave the first pick. He selected Miami as the number one seed. Topmeyer reacted. Then Topmeyer picked Notre Dame for the number two seed. Adam reacted. Things of that nature. And there's a brief write up of it over at USA Today. We kind of just run through it a little bit here. So we said Miami, Notre Dame, 1-2. Texas was their three. Oregon was their four. Georgia was their five. And I got to tell you, man, Georgia, kind of joked about this when we had Chris Gordy on the show yesterday. Everybody's talking about Texas and Arch Manning. And all right, the hype's real this year, man. You saw it at the end of last season. Now he gets a full season of that. That defense for Texas, they're nasty. Texas, this is their year. LSU, Lane Kiffin, they invested all of that money. Man, look out for the Tigers. LSU got to make a playoff run. Hey, can Pete Golding really keep it up? That's all the talking points you hear in the SEC. Like, those are the big storylines. You know what you don't hear? Georgia. It's all quiet around Georgia. And I can't help but imagine Kirby Smart just sitting there going, like, you know, rubbing his hands together like, oh, yeah, that's what we like. No one talk about Georgia right now. Georgia's going to be awesome this year. Remember how young they were a year ago? All those guys are a year older. Like, that's worked for Georgia. Their defense should be much improved as well. Gunnar Stockton another year. So, like, Georgia's going to be awesome. I'm actually really looking forward to asking Phil Steele about that when we have him here on Friday. Because it's just, how is no one talking about Georgia? But anyway, Georgia was the five seed here. Ohio State, the six. Not a surprise. Maybe the biggest surprise there is Ohio State's the six. Texas Tech, 7, which is interesting given no Sorsby and all of that. Indiana, 8. LSU was 9th. Texas A&M, 10th. USC, 11th, which I'll come back to because I have thoughts on that. And Boise State out of the Pac-12 as the G6 representative there. That's right. The Pac-12 is back, if you want to call it that. It's really just a bunch of state schools and Gonzaga when it comes to basketball. So that's the 12 that they went through. Again, it reinforces LSU. The expectation is, yes, portal. I mean, yes, playoff for LSU with what you invested in the portal. Obviously, what you invested in the staff and getting Lane Kiffin here. It was John Adams, if you're curious, who selected LSU. And Topmeyer's reaction was, quote, I think LSU is going to land in the 9-3 to 10-2 range. Is Sam Leavitt going to be back to form if he's healthy and thriving? I feel better about this pick, but any pick is a risk at this stage. Yeah, I mean, when you get to, you know, picks 9 through 12, really kind of once you get through probably the top five, I would say any pick's really kind of a risk there. So that makes sense. For what it's worth, I agree with him. I mean, I think LSU lands 9-3, 10-2. I think LSU goes 9-3. But I'm also way more intimidated by their schedule than I think most are, even on the national stage when talking about LSU this year. So I do think they end up 9-3. The interesting thing is I think with LSU's schedule and the strength of it, depending on how it falls, 9-3 actually could get you in. Like, LSU could potentially be with that schedule, provided you don't like haul off and do what Texas did a year ago and lose to an atrocious Florida team like the Longhorns did last year, because that has to matter, and the committee showed you that that's going to matter. If you win the games you're supposed to win and let the rest of this fall where it may, and it falls 9-3, LSU could be the first 9-3 team to get in. Regular season record, I'm talking. I know Alabama got in with 3 losses a year ago, but loss number 3 was in the SEC championship. Like, I don't think that's out of the realm of possibility, right? Let's say LSU wins the games they're supposed to win, right? They beat Auburn, they beat State, they beat Kentucky, they beat Clemson. Like, they win, and obviously, you know, you're in-state schools. You win those games you're supposed to lose. You're supposed to win. And then say LSU goes on the road in Oxford in that madhouse, wins that game. Come back home, they lose to A&M, who's a projected playoff team. Let's say you drop 2 games in November, call it. So let's say you lose to Bama and you lose to Tennessee, but you beat Texas, and that's how you get to your 9-3. That's a strong resume. Obviously, you'd have to see how the rest of the nation and the field plays out, and you know who else is in contention. But that's a really strong resume. You don't have an ugly loss on there, and you've got 2 really nice wins and 2 losses that aren't going to kill you, and 3 losses really that aren't going to kill you. Like, I could see that happening. It'd be much easier if they just went 10-2, and I mean, they're going to be in, given the schedule that they played, provided, again, one of those 2 losses isn't just to, like, a bad Mississippi State team. But it reinforces. So it's, you know, that's the thing. We all understand what the expectation is for LSU. The other thing that's really interesting in this is LSU is the 9, which means they'd play the 8, which means LSU at Indiana in the college football playoff opening round. Yes, please. I'd like to see that. That feels like a game that we would all enjoy watching. I mean, Cignetti versus Kiffin. Oh, my goodness. Just the press conferences alone with that. Just those 2 personalities. I say the press conferences. Sometimes Lane doesn't really like those and like to have fun. But the 2 personalities there, Kiffin versus Cignetti, that would be awesome. Would you love for LSU to be the home team in a potential matchup like that? Sure. But I mean, everything around that potential game, if that doesn't get you excited, I don't know what will. Again, it's just a projection, and who knows if that happens. But man, that'd be a lot of fun. I said I'd come back to USC. Yeah, I don't buy that for a second. We kind of talked about this a little bit. I don't know if it was last week or another time that I was in for Matt. I'm not going to say it can't happen. I'm just going to say I'll be fall over stunned if USC makes the college football playoff. They return a bunch of starters, including Jaden Maiava at quarterback, who was awesome in Lincoln Riley's system a year ago. And that's great. Gary Patterson's going to coordinate the defense now. Maybe that finally changes things for Lincoln Riley. That's great. But USC has to play Oregon, Washington, Penn State, Ohio State, and Indiana all in the same season. Really, Washington and Penn State, whatever. Just Oregon, Ohio State, and Indiana in the same season is a bear. You add in Penn State and Washington, that's 5 games. I mean, SC could lose all five of those. The schedule's just too strong for me to really look at that and believe that USC can make the playoff. I think they'll be talented. They're going to be one of those teams that's a lot better than their record, just because of the bear of a schedule that awaits them. And then it'll be really interesting to see what happens. Really interesting to see what happens with Lincoln Riley this offseason if they finally get impatient over there in La La Land with what they've invested and the lack of return on their investment with Coach Riley. Man, remember when everybody thought he was going to be the LSU coach? Fun times indeed. College football playoff projections. We'll see how it all plays out when they actually start playing games. In the meantime, AFR is brought to you by Parish Restoration. Or we already did that. AFR is brought to you by Evermore.
9: 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The only filtration is take like the sediment from the ground out of the water, and it goes right into the bottle. 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
0: Forgot to mark it on my sheet. That's why we have the pin to mark lives off there on the sheet. Look down, saw Parish. My bad. We are still brought to you by Parish Restoration, obviously. All right, we'll grab a break. We'll come back on the other side. It's AFR presented by Sunshine, your hometown John Deere dealer in Louisiana. On the other side of the break, we'll dive back into Big 12 Media Days. Joey McGuire, Texas Tech, they took their turn at the podium today in the main room over there at Big 12 Media Days. And Joey McGuire talked about the damage that might have been done to Texas Tech reputation with the whole Brendan Sorsby thing. 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
4: Our Big 12 Media Days got underway here on Tuesday. They'll wrap up tomorrow. Naturally, look, with everything going on in college football, when you have one of the Power Four conference having their Media Days and any news that comes out of that, it's going to be relevant to the future of the sport, and we'll talk about it. We gave some comments on Brett Yormark's opening remarks with the college football playoff, with Brendan Sorsby, with the future of the Big 12 championship game a little bit earlier in the show. Joey McGuire and Texas Tech also took their turn at the podium today over there in the main room. And it was actually kind of funny. McGuire, right when he got up to the podium, and he quipped. He was like, I know nobody here believes it, but I'm actually happy to see all y'all and fired up to be here. And I mean, obviously, it's funny, like, haha, we get it. But also, hey man, Brendan Sorsby. And there was no shortage of questions there, but the one that was probably gave the most interesting answer was Joey McGuire, and this is a long cut, it's about a minute and a half, but I want to play all of it just so you can get the full context of everything that he says, and then we'll kind of react to it a little bit. But Joey McGuire was asked about the harm and damage that Texas Tech did to its reputation throughout this entire Brendan Sorsby saga.
5: The thing for me that through all of this, my president and my AD, who are good friends of mine, who believed in me, who hired me, they went through a lot. Like, if you look as a whole, there were not a lot of coaches that said really a whole lot. There was some funny jabs taken by some coaches, but there wasn't a lot of coaches that just really came out and said a lot of different things. And so for my peers, I got a lot of support. Eric Morris, the first day any news broke, called me and said, hey man, I'm just doing a well check. He's a good friend of mine. Kalani is a great friend of mine, said the same thing. Kenny Dillingham made a joke in a group text and then called me and said, I was kidding. I said, Kenny, dude, I get it, man. So for me,

0: My peers, I had so much support from my peers, and it was tough to you know, see Kirby and President Skubanek have to go through that. And so, I hate that for them. The thing that we really try to focus on is the Red Raiders and our alumni base and our boosters. And so that's who, you know, whenever I've talked to, answered any emails, text, or anything like that, those are the ones that I concern to make sure they understand where we were coming from.
1: Center right in the back.
2: Okay. So, you know, I think it's great that Joey McGuire felt like he got a lot of support, especially within Texas Tech. But, you know, of course you were going to, because y'all were all fighting the same fight. Like, nobody within Texas Tech, of course your AD and your president and chancellor and yada yada, of course they're going to have your back. They're fighting the same fight you are. So I don't really care about that. That's great, man, that some of the Big 12 coaches reached out to you. You know who didn't? Sonny Dykes. Sonny Dykes at TCU land blasted this. No, he wasn't mentioned. That's fine, Joey McGuire, that you got a lot of support. But if we're actually talking about Texas Tech's reputation in this, yeah, there was damage done to it. No, y'all didn't have support. In fact, no one supported this. All those coaches could have been like, hey, wellness check on you, man. But Kate Dillingham didn't want this guy playing. None of them did. They were just able to have their ADs go out there and be disgusted for them. There was a whole call where ADs just got on there and voiced their disgruntled opinions, aired all their grievances about this. And yeah, Texas Tech's reputation is tarnished for this. And it will be forever. Like, this will follow them. Kirby Hocutt, the athletic director, their president, if those guys ever move on to other jobs, like, this follows them there. And it should be. And, you know, he says, I'm sorry they had to go through that. I'm not. I don't feel one ounce of sympathy for them. Not one bit. They did it to themselves. They were all content over there. No matter what they say, doesn't matter what Joey McGuire says, doesn't matter what Kobe Hocutt says, doesn't matter what Cody Campbell says, doesn't matter what Texas Tech alumni say, it doesn't matter what their boosters say, it doesn't matter what their presidents say, none of that matters. Their actions showed you they were all content with pursuing every bit of legal action to allow a player who broke the one cardinal rule to play. And they were going to allow him to do that by hiding behind the fact that they were getting him the help that he needed. And I'm not going to sit here and tell you that Texas Tech wasn't getting him the help that he needed. I'm not going to sit here and tell you that Brennan Sorsby didn't need help. That's not my place. What I am going to say, though, and I've said it before when we've talked about this, is the fact that they are hiding behind that to allow him to play does a complete disservice to the help they're getting him and anybody else who's needed help with any type of addiction in their lives. To me, that's a slap in the face. So yeah, your reputation is tarnished, and it should be, and that should follow you forever, because as everyone said, you could have easily gotten him all the help he needed while ruling him ineligible. But you weren't going to do that. You were content because it gave you the best chance to win football games. To hell with everybody else. To hell with the fact that he broke the one thing that everyone agrees on that you cannot do. Bet on your own sport and your own team. You were going to hide behind his gambling addiction and getting him the help he need in order for him to play because it gave you the best chance to win football games. Yeah. To me, who's seen people go through heavy addiction, that's a slap in the face. I'm sure it is to anyone else. who's dealt with that, because you're using that as a guise because you want him to play and play football. That's your reputation. I'll answer it for you, Joey McGuire. I'm glad you got, you know, quote unquote support. But you were complicit in that just like everybody else over at Texas Tech. And quite frankly, you should all be ashamed of yourselves. So that's Texas Tech's reputation going forward, in my opinion. But hey, he was happy to be there today. So good on you, Joey McGuire, for being happy to be there. All right. We'll grab a break. We'll come back on the other side of said break. Close out a Tuesday edition of AFR presented by Sunshine, your hometown John Deere dealer in Louisiana. Welcome Jimmy Ott onto the show. It's time for Auto Locks. That's next here on AFR.
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Closing out a Tuesday edition here of AFR Musso in for Moscone, brought to you by Sunshine, your hometown John Deere dealer in Louisiana. 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

0: All right. It's okay. Let's get to Jimmy. He can get the sponsor there mentioned and whatnot. Otter, how's it going, man? Oh. Do we have Otter? Otter, you got me? There he is. Otter, how we doing?
1: Good, brother. What's going on?
0: Oh, nothing much. Doing live radio.
1: Got a national feed in my ears.
0: Pull the Sports Center feed down. 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Select one. Fader. Down. Better, Otter?
1: Yeah.
0: All right. What we got tonight, Otter? A little six pack?
1: Waiting for this penalty kick for Switzerland, and they get it. They advance. So.
0: Oh.
1: To Kansas City to take on Argentina 4-3 in PKs. Let's get to Washington. Well, they busted out. They were down 6-1. They won for us last night, 12-11. We're going to go on them again tonight. Houston's throwing a suspect pitcher. Nationals, after a brief dip to below the Dodgers, now again the number one scoring team in MLB. Nationals, minus 120. Rain delay right now, Baltimore and the Cubbies. But we are going with Baltimore against Cubbies. Baltimore swinging the bats good, man. So are the Cubbies. I like the over in this one as well, but I think just a better matchup. Cubs starter tonight is only his second or third since he's coming off the IEL. He's been pretty mediocre since the return. They're underway in Detroit. A's in Detroit, no score. If you get on this now, you'll even get a better number. This thing is up to 196.
0: I'm looking at 2-0 Detroit, and it's up to 478.
1: Oh, well, no. Not, well, I'm behind then. Yeah, as usual, the TVs are behind the digital score. So, nope, but we got some work to do in that one. So, yeah, Oakland's in a hole. Mississippi State again, man. He's been really good, but gives up a bomb early. So, we'll have to see. Seattle plus 105. This is the... Kind of the long road trip coming back home. Got to take care of the girlfriend, wife, kids, everything else. It's usually a little bit of a stutter spot for the team that's coming off that long trip. That's what Miami's doing. Also, Miami was fortunate enough to, play in Summerlin, in the suburbs of Las Vegas, where it was very hitter friendly. They played in Coors Field. So they might be coming back to a little bit of reality back home and hitting in their dimensions there. Atlanta, Pittsburgh, gave up a two-out double, just missed a home run for the first baseman for the Atlanta Braves. They no score at the middle of one. We're going with the over 8 in that one.
0: So
1: you might even get a better price.
0: I would say the Braves did push the run across. It's at 9.5 now. Do you still like it?
1: Okay. No, not at 9.5. So Atlanta, Pittsburgh over 8, what we gave out earlier today. And Milwaukee won game one, another one-run win. We got them going again tonight. We'll continue to ride. One of the best teams in the National League, certainly. They're kind of making a threat to run away with the National League Central. Go with the Brewers again, man. Talk about those college coaches, huh? They kick on Vitello a lot. Doesn't have much of a roster. This former Arizona State coach doing just fine in Milwaukee. Back-to-back manager of the year, and he's got his team in first place again.
0: That's very true. I didn't even really think about that. That's actually an excellent point there with the Brewers and their manager. So we got Nationals, Orioles, A's. Needed to get on that one a little earlier. Mariners. That's still no score. Braves, Pirates over 8. Again, go to the website, get the plays earlier when he puts them out. And the Brewers, those are your Otter Locks. Where are y'all tomorrow, Jimmy?
1: We're at Dick's House of Sport in the Mall, Louisiana. Come on by and pick up a ballistic jersey or something. Go get a Messi.
0: Otter, those ballistic jerseys might be on the clearance rack tomorrow, big man. That was a rough go for the boys last night. My goodness.
1: Yeah. To say the least. God bless America. Yeah. All right. back to the drawing board.
0: We'll watch it again in the Olympics, maybe, when the Summer Olympics come back around in L.A.
1: I've been waiting for 35 years. They tell me we're getting better.
0: Well, anyway. That's what they say. Y'all go see Hanny and Ott tomorrow at Dick's House of Sport, live at lunch, 11 to 1, here on 104.5 ESPN. Otter, we appreciate it, man. We'll do it again tomorrow.
1: All right. Good luck.
0: Good luck. That is Jimmy Ott with your Otter Locks here on a Tuesday edition of AFR. That's just about going to do it here for us on today's show. Good show. If you missed any of it, AFR On Demand, presented by Brett Goff, YouTube, AFR LSU, AFR Saints, anywhere you get your podcast, just search After Further Review. Thank you to Luke. Thank you to Paul. Thank you to all of you. 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
3: It was just a flex by the SEC commissioner and one to be taken seriously. Never imagined having to follow through on it. It is Chuck Oliver Show, and it's a Tuesday, and we're talking college football. Appreciate Heath Klein sitting in this chair yesterday. Did a wonderful job, as always. He is, where is he? He's in Frisco, Texas. Frisco, Texas, that's the home of the Dallas Cowboys. He is there for Big 12 Media Days, and it's a two-day procession of all the coaches and a lot of interesting related personnel, just like the SEC or ACC that we talk about so much here, but it's Big 12. All the head coaches and related folks that you would want to hear from in a two-day blitz today and tomorrow in Frisco, Texas, just outside Dallas. And so he's out there and will be getting us the boots on the beach info. Certainly always appreciate his work there. He may be going to American Media Days as well. We've talked about that. I know he's going to be at SEC and ACC. I'll be down at SEC as well. We'll be bringing you video from both places. It's going to be a really good time the next few weeks. So we kick it off at Big 12 out in Frisco, and we will be getting information from Heath every single day. He has also used his Rolodex to the stars. Oh, my goodness. The guest we have today from CBS Sports, also the Cover 3 podcast, that's Chip Patterson. Gonna join us at the bottom of this hour. And how does any team in any conference, but especially the power conference where there's NFL players running around everywhere, how does a team elevate itself? How does a team separate? Well, you either have like a historical defense, or most often you have a quarterback. Vince Young against USC back that national championship game 20 years ago. It was just scintillating performance. He might have been better against Michigan. Might have been the previous year in the Rose Bowl. It just wasn't for a national title. We didn't all watch, not as much. In so many cases, you can even have a great, I'm talking about the power conference level. You can have a really strong program, and it just remains a strong program. Awesome job, guys. But does it ever really grab the ring? If it has a quarterback, it can do that. And so many examples of big-time heritage programs, and then Joe Burrow shows up, and it might be the greatest offense in college football history. Might be. So we will talk quarterbacks throughout the Power Conference, including Will Hammond and not Brendan Sorsby, from Chip Patterson, because he's ranked every single one of them. All of the Power Conference quarterbacks and Notre Dame. So we'll talk Chip Patterson from CBS. Also, hour two, talking LSU with Hunt Palmer, 104.5 ESPN. He's there in Baton Rouge early afternoons. Speaking of quarterback ratings, Sam Levitt, wildly varying opinions about that kid. When he's healthy and 2 years younger and almost no experience, yeah, he was really good. He's a playoff starter. And he made plays as well. Now, Scataboo made plays. But he made plays, and they almost beat Texas, and Sam Levitt was part of it. That kid's, he just, I'll put it this way. I was about to tell you all things I think about him. Lane Kiffin made him a priority. And then when Sam decided, you know, I love Baton Rouge, and I may come here, I've got one more time. I'm going to Rocky Top. Lane's like, screw that. I'm going to Rocky Top, too. And it was a lifetime movie, flying after his love. So Sam Levitt, that's the difference this year. If you had a healthy Garrett Nussmeier last year, that might have been the difference. But Lane picked Sam Levitt. Good enough for me. We'll also talk, there seems to be a lot of buzz, LSU potentially flipping a five-star. Texas Tech is the current commit of a kid named Jalen Brewster. Currently committed to Texas Tech, so that wouldn't be

0: small deal if you flip a 5-star from Fat Stacks U.
1: Mm-mm.
0: That's big time dealing. So a lot more to talk about, but we'll start on the quarterback and the 5-star with Hunt. Also, hour two, Austin Price, truest reporter for the Tennessee Volunteers. From On Three, Austin will join us. And they've been trying to flip as well, or at least land a 5-star running back. And the kid apparently has made his decision. So I don't know if it's going to be Tennessee or not, but 5-star running back, I've always said that's the number one position. A lot of other players can contribute at different spots early. It's just as a sliding scale of quarterback, interior line, etc. A corner who knows man coverage, which is basically I can run with that guy and I will play good position and I won't get grabby and I will read his and then I'll become the receiver after I'll run the route and now I will catch the pass. Like all of this goes through his mind in about a second and a half. Well, he's a freshman corner out there in man. Yeah, we can do that. So can a running back. And so David Gabriel Georges, 5-star. If he wins, if Tennessee wins his commitment, and then you got Faison Brandon starting, and all of a sudden, Heupel, the profile and the future of that program looks a lot different because I'm really skeptical. I love Josh Heupel as coach at Tennessee and everything he's doing. I do not think they're a playoff team this year. And those two things, if they can live together for one more season, then I think there's a lot of I don't even want to say blue sky because it's better than that. And there's a lot of championship potential with Tennessee, with Josh Heupel. I really do. And we saw that as recently as 2 years ago. We might have still been toeing the line to that last April, and then Nico left. So I think that they will be back there. But this season, I don't think it will happen. All right. I said that it was just a flex by the SEC commissioner. That was Mike's Live. And it was one, anytime Mike Slive said something, you had to take him seriously because he had the hammer. I mean, he was commissioner of SEC, and everything he did, he could decide something was going to affect you. Now, he was not a vengeful, mean commissioner. As such, he was pretty transparent about this. If you go back, I'll say this is the early, maybe teens, maybe 2012. The flex by Mike Slive was a quote that the SEC will have the first media days each summer, even if we have to start July 5th. He was asked about, why are you starting so much sooner? I think the first media days I ever went to maybe started on July 27th. Week zero was not a thing, and so the calendar was a little different, whatever. But I think it was July 27th, and then somebody tried to jump ahead. Maybe the ACC actually did, and Mike's Live, he's going to drop the hammer on that. So we are going to have, even if we have to start July 5th, because, you know, you don't want to schedule on a holiday. So the reply was, what if the Big Ten starts July 4th? Quote, we'll start Memorial Day. We don't care. We're going to be the first, the biggest, and the best. Well, it's not the Big Ten, but the Big 12. And July 7th is about the earliest I can remember a conference cutting the ribbon on its football media days. I will give Big 12 leadership credit. They recognize their relative importance, and they got to the beach early, spread their towels out. Now, I know when I say their relative importance and it's not anywhere comparable to the SEC or the Big Ten. More than the ACC, because I think that the Big 12 5 years from now will be a much closer version to what we see today than the ACC, but that may be because they don't have nearly as many really attractive programs to the SEC and Big Ten. I don't know. But whatever they're putting in place, it looks like that they have a better chance of permanence than the ACC, who will lose two or three or four of their best members. That's just what I think happens. So Big 12 starting on July 7th. When I say that's the earliest I can remember, they did that.

0: at for a reason. They understand that if we are going to get attention, the most possible, we have to make it as convenient for everyone who may cover us. So let's not overlap with a conference that we know that they will want to cover more. Now, I know that's the truth because of a very public measuring stick. Who considers you quality content? 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Big 12's on ESPNU. Per available public information, ESPNU gets lower ratings, fewer eyeballs, a lesser number of viewers than the SEC Network. And remember that the SEC Network, it carries all of SEC Media Days, but parts of it are also on actual ESPN. So SEC Network, more viewers than ESPNU, and part of SEC Media Days actually bumps up from there. Big 12? Yeah, you're on ESPNU and the internet. You're on streaming options X, Y, and Z because it costs literally nothing to do that. Nothing to do that. Now, the big curveball is there are tasty stories aplenty on full display in Frisco today and tomorrow. Texas Tech, good Lord, you know that's where it's all going to start. If there was ever a coach who could use a great 20-minute filibuster, isn't it Joey McGuire? Each coach at Big 12 Media Days is required to spend 20 minutes on the main podium. Then, so that they and Joey McGuire and people, it's good to be here in Frisco. Appreciate everybody coming out today. And he stalls. And then in his mind, he's thinking, all right, 19 minutes and 30 seconds. So that's got to be 20 minutes. And he wants to run the clock out. Then breakout sessions. And this is according to the conference. I read this, their words. One with radio, breakout sessions, quote, with radio, one with print/digital, one with the TV network partner, blah, blah, blah. Totaling, quote, approximately 20 to 30 minutes. I'm guessing McGuire's will be on the 20-minute side. I really am. So that is going to be the salacious part of what we get. There also is an on-field part to Texas Tech. And like there's a feel-good, I believe, because it ain't going to be once the season starts. There's a feel-good with Colorado. Deion Sanders has declared himself cancer-free. I'd like the doctors to do that as well, but Deion has assured us he's cancer-free. And I'll roll with Deion on that. Last year, totally different situation for him as far as mobility and his walking around minute-to-minute situation. So, again, like there's all of this. There's the salacious and kind of grimy, and there's the guy who I don't know if he's going to succeed this year on the field, but God bless Deion if he's really canceled. Like there's all of that stuff in the middle. Oh, yeah, what's in the middle? On-field football. We just talked about cancer, and we just talked about a quarterback who gambles. All in the middle, there's also football from the Big 12. So whether it's BYU and Satake's new deal, Dave Aranda, who I think gets fired in November. His quarterback's DJ Lagway. I don't think he's a guy who passes me into continued employment. So like Dave Aranda becoming available in November, that's a story. There actually is a whole lot of on-field Big 12 results that will affect all of us, even if I'm just a Florida fan or I'm just a Clemson fan or I'm a Virginia Tech fan. There's a lot that's going to affect you. That is a conference in flux, and BYU and Texas Tech have kind of separated themselves spending-wise. We'll talk more about that as we go on, but Heath Klein is out there in Frisco, Texas, and again, it was just supposed to be a flex for Mike's life. We'll start July 4th if we had. Well, you would have had to start July 4th this year. You would have had to start on the 4th to beat the Big 12. All right, we will take a short break and jump into the Chuck Oliver Show next.
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4: It's Tuesday. We're talking college football because it's the best thing to do. I believe it will be easier than ever. In fact, right now, it has been easier than ever in recent years for a college sports varsity program to staff the absolute worst jobs in the entire athletic department. Now, I want to qualify worst jobs. When I say worst jobs in a college, like a varsity sports program at a big athletics, you know, university athletic department, worst job, you don't get paid anything, like literally, you don't get paid anything. And long hours, and almost always, no matter how much the team achieves, you don't get recognition really of any sort. And that is, you're a manager, you're a trainer, you're somebody wearing khakis and a golf shirt and like a penny and then holding footballs on the side like you're doing something. Towels, you're filling out the AP ballot, you're filling, like whatever it is, or coach's ballot, you're whatever it is. We all know this, team manager. I used to coach wrestling. I wrestled in high school 1 year. I've never wrestle to get out of doing anything else. Wrestle, it's awful. And then I coach wrestling as well. And they used to have, I bet they don't call them this now, mat maids. And I used to, I was like, why are you out here? I said, that's what I would think. And it was towels and it was little, you know, spray guns of, you know, hydrogen peroxide and stuff, whatever. And it's a lot of hard work. And to be a manager at a football team or baseball team or basketball or anything else, long hours, no pay. If there's a championship involved, you probably get a ring, and that's awesome. But unfortunately, the reason it's easier than ever for these programs to staff those positions is the ne'er-do-well in most of us. Because as a team manager, as someone who's at every practice, who's there at the coaches meeting on Sunday, who's there, it's like Shohei Ohtani's interpreter. If you're always around, there's opportunities for chicanery if that's what you have on your mind. And I'm not talking about the basketball manager at Texas A&M sneaking in and taking wallets. That's not it at all. I'm saying he being a hyper efficient, effective, attentive volunteer so that he can see and hear as much as possible that will help him in daily fantasy wagering. And that's tough because folks who have, men and women who have done these volunteer positions for decades and decades and decades, no glamour, a lot of work, not a whole lot of actual fun. You can enjoy it because of all the reasons that you would want to do that. But it's not, I wouldn't call it fun. But it was always a passion work. It was something that I was a player and I got hurt so I can do this. Or I just wasn't good enough, or I could have played at Furman, but I want to.

0: no, I want to go to Florida State. And so you're at Florida State and you're a team manager. And work. And that's really all it was a passion project. And you could get the kind of rewards that, you know, just sort of build up over time in your heart. Headline yesterday. Former DraftKings trader charged in Fresno State hoops betting plot. Guy named Samuel Silverman worked as a sports trader for DraftKings. He got arrested last month in Las Vegas and charged with commission of a fraudulent act in a gaming establishment, conspiracy to cheat, like all kinds of felony. Let's see. Instead of reading you the charges, he got charged. Let's see. There's jail, more jail, more jail. 1 to 5 years in prison. They're all Class C felonies. He's pleaded not guilty. Now, his attorney says, we will present a vigorous, he goes on, vigorous defense, evidence, in fact, not the court of public opinion, the speculation and rumor. He goes through all of this. Big long. We have no further comment. So he gave all that. He didn't no further comment. What Samuel Silverman is accused of doing is masterminding a scheme involving former Fresno State basketball player Mikel Robinson. Now, there were other folks involved who knew about it and also cashed in and, you know, bet on DraftKings and tried to make some money. But Mikel Robinson was the on-court kid for Fresno State, and it was personal game statistics and making sure he hit the under, which you can always control. I mean, Zion Robinson, we talked about this last week. His foot came sliding out of that Nike, and he hit the under. He wasn't getting no more rebounds or points or anything. That was in the first minute of the game. So you can fix that. Well, Silverman had been a team manager, and that's how he had gotten close to the player and how he had gotten close to all that information. And how eventually there was a network of folks by January 7th, 2025, who bet the under on Robinson's performance versus Colorado State. And then everybody won. And now everybody's losing, including Samuel Singleton, Silverman. So more charges coming. They're all felonies. And this is not very difficult to orchestrate, but it's very difficult to get away with. I got out my crayon. I have marked my calendar. The Chuck Oliver Show returns to Harris Cherokee in Cherokee, North Carolina on Friday, July 10th. Now, that's when I'm going. It's so close. You can go to Harris Cherokee or Harris Valley River in Murphy, about an hour away, anytime you want. It's within the footprint of the Chuck Oliver Show for everybody. It's only a couple of few hours, maybe at the most, and you're on property in North Carolina at a place with great accommodations, golf, dice cards, slot machines, all of that, as well as the Caesars Sportsbook. 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We're going to be there Friday, July 10th. You go anytime you want at harrischerokee.com.
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7: Yes, it's Tuesday on the Chuck Oliver Show. We're talking college football all across the network. It's 9 states. It's 71 sticks. What a wonderful, wonderful blessing, folks. If we get in the DeLorean, go back to January 1, 1987, I am watching Nebraska run out of the tunnel in New Orleans. And as I recall, they just brought 11 guys with them, and they were all offensive linemen, and they just swapped. LSU was ranked fifth, and they got dropped in a wood chipper that night. That was Nebraska's offensive line. There ain't no kids in Nebraska playing high school football, and a lot of them don't play 11-man football who are there. So how were they that good in the 80s? Well, brother, they were that good in the 70s and the 60s. They were that good in the 90s, and it was a formula. I don't know if Nebraska can ever be great again. And the reason I want to ask, we got a lot we want to talk about, but the reason I want to ask that is our next guest has come up with a wonderful piece at CBS Sports. The team, the college football team of every decade, Nebraska is his team of the 90s. And I'm good with that. I just don't know if they could ever happen again. I want to welcome on right now Chip Patterson. Chip, what's up, brother?
8: I appreciate those words. I'm glad you enjoyed it. It was labor intensive, but it was a project I loved. I really, really had so much fun. And I'm going to agree with you because, I mean, take it all the way back to Coach Devaney, right? I mean, it's just Nebraska's sustained success kind of for basically the last 50 years of the 20th century. I mean, we're never going to see anything like that. And the thing that was so interesting to me about studying Nebraska and all those years of the machine running hot was how many times they were the bridesmaid and never the bride, and how many times they got beat, and how many times, Nebraska played a part in the story of college football in a particular season, but they were not the ones that were celebrated at the end. You know, all those Orange Bowl losses, some to Miami, right? You know, the U, which I made my program in the 1980s. A lot of those big Miami wins are taken down. Well, a juggernaut Nebraska team that came a game or two short of being able to win those national championships. I ended up picking the Cornhuskers for the 90s because there's something to be said for the way that at the end of Tom Osborne's Hall of Fame career, three titles in 4 years.

0: years. Yeah. I mean, it was just it was a moment that sort of expanded beyond the decade, sure, but certainly a fun one to relive. So, yeah, I'm glad you enjoyed that piece. Again, over on CBSSports.com. We knew it was going to run on the 4th of July, so it was one of, like, a holiday piece. I had some time to really dig in and make sure that I poured some love into. And I love this sport. I love college football. And so just to take some time to go back and relive the greats from throughout the last 100 years, it was a project I enjoyed working on.
1: So you were watching then. You know how it was. They would get in the days of 85 scholarships, they'd have, like, you know, 85 additional walk-ons. They would throw guys into the weight room, and then after 5 years, hey, look, Zach Strief. Can Nebraska be elite anymore? Because Penn State apparently whispered Matt Rhule's name for 5 seconds and they doubled down on him. Like I said, there ain't no players in the state. You have to go outside to recruit. It's as fierce as ever. Can Nebraska ever be Nebraska again?
0: Nebraska cannot be Nebraska again, but Nebraska can be Indiana. If we were to all of a sudden do one of those Men in Black memory erasure things, and we didn't know Nebraska's history, we would look at Nebraska being a big state school in the Big Ten with a lot of alumni and, a lot of people who are coming to their games. Again, if you didn't know the history, you're just looking around. You're like, all right, these guys are a coach and a quarterback away from competing for a national championship. And that's an acknowledgement, kind of transfer portal, NIL, acknowledgement of 12-team or however many team playoff it is. But Nebraska really is a coach and a quarterback away from at least being able to say, hey, you know, we can go and we can play. We can be one of the 10 best, 15 best teams in the country. They're not that far from it. We thought that was what it was going to be with Matt Rhule and Dylan Raiola. Obviously, Raiola is now going on the Dante Moore plan, going to spend a year studying back up at Oregon, then get QB1 reigns after that. And Matt Rhule still, I think a lot's left to be decided. Now, do we think that we are going to see the quarterback this particular season with Anthony Calandria? I don't know. Maybe. I think it could be a lot of fun with Dana Holgorsen's offense. I know that I've heard from my colleague Bud Elliott, Nebraska is in on one of the top quarterback prospects on the recruiting trail. Maybe that coach and a quarterback is going to be coming in the future years. But, no, I don't think that the way that we have expanded the playoff and might expand it again, I don't think that the way that you've got not only scholarship limits but expanded scouting. I mean, part of Nebraska being able to round up all those corn-fed boys to begin with is just the idea that those players weren't getting the kinds of opportunities to show their skills to the rest of the world the way that we are now, where we start putting these guys in camps and, you know, putting them in the system at younger and younger ages, you know? Same thing could be said for Miami on that first initial run. Now everybody recruits Miami. You know, it's no longer putting up a fence around it like Howard Schnellenberger did back in the day. So, no, I don't think anybody can beat Nebraska with that kind of sustained success and the way they built the machine running. But can Nebraska be Indiana? I think they're a coach and a quarterback away.
1: Great info, big opinions, strong beard game. Talking with Chip Patterson. Let's go to the 2010s, because I honestly, that's the one I scrolled past. I was like, that's Saban, I knew it. Tell me the kind of job Kalen DeBoer's doing right now. I think it's perfectly fine, but expectations define that place like no other.
0: He checked the box in the development and climbed out of the hole the sweet lady outside talking about winning the lottery and buying out Kalen DeBoer, like whatever hole she put him in on that day after the loss to Florida State. He has climbed out of that. They weren't really as much a part of the fight as I think a lot of people would have hoped, but look, they beat Georgia in the regular season. And that was a couple weeks after that Florida State loss. They made it to Atlanta. They were standing there on the first Saturday in December playing for the SEC championship. Didn't play well. That's undoubtedly true. And they were in the college football playoff. Now, and they won. Hey, look, they won a college football playoff game. So Kalen DeBoer has done a lot of things that, to your point about expectations, it's tough to redefine expectations in the modern SEC and in the modern national title race. So I would say for my expectations of Alabama,

0: which under Kalen DeBoer is to be a top 10 team every single season. You're not going to finish inside the top 10 every single year, but you should be among the 10 best teams in the country every single season. Last year, they were playing in the quarterfinals. Okay, I think you met expectations. Now there's going to be the hunger to exceed. It's going to be the hunger to reach higher mountains, to be able to bring trophies back and put them there. That could be this season. I think a lot of that depends on the quarterback. I think that there would be a great win for Kalen DeBoer to have Keelan Russell be able to really be a star, because I think that would be seen as something that, you know, he helped really bring. Like, you hired Kalen DeBoer because you saw what Kalen DeBoer did with Michael Penix. You saw Kalen DeBoer's quarterbacks. Like, now, and look, we saw with Ty Simpson sort of two different seasons, and a lot of that could have been health related. If they're able to get a young player who's been in the program to really blossom and really flourish, I think Kalen DeBoer would see that as a big win. So I would say that thanks to last season, we are simply meeting expectations. We are on track for graduation. We have not yet made anything that Alabama fans would consider as an honor roll.
1: 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Go consume him and the Cover 3 podcast. It's free, like 100% off. I can't do any better. 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Let's talk quarterbacks, because you've got them ranked in every power conference. Every time I see an underwhelming prediction for the Georgia Bulldogs, I know that it's a lack of either belief, confidence, whatever, in Gunnar Stockton. Where do you fall on Gunnar? Because everybody has a wildly varying opinion. He could be third or fourth in the conference. He could be eighth or ninth in the conference among QBs.
0: I want Gunnar Stockton to be my quarterback if I'm an NFL general manager or a fantasy football general manager. Then I don't know if I'm drafting Gunnar Stockton, just because you just don't know what his role is going to be in a particular game. I mean, the Georgia offense has goals, and sometimes the game can flip on you, and the goals are, we got to go out there and light them up. And the thing that I like about Gunnar Stockton is that when his number gets called to go out there and really throw it, Ole Miss game definitely comes to mind, the first one, the one in the regular season. Maybe Tennessee also. I'm sure that we could just keep piling him on. When his number's been called, he's mostly answered. The problem is, if you're, again, NFL general manager or fantasy football general manager, there's other quarterbacks that you're taking ahead of Gunnar Stockton. So where I fall with Gunnar Stockton is that if you're trying to think about this with NFL draft brain, yeah, you're going to gloss over him. But if you need somebody to go out there and win you a football game, he doesn't do a lot to hurt you. My hesitation about any kind of projection in terms of what his future might be is a lot of it coming down to looking at how much production, how many just really good, solid, reliable players at the pass catching position are not going to be there. And that's the thing with some of these Georgia pass catchers. All right, not tight end. Tight end has been a revolving door of consistency. But like wide receiver in particular, year to year, game to game, sometimes within the same quarter, it's been inconsistency. And when it's at its best, and when you've got a couple of guys and they're all running hot at the same time, then you're like, oh my gosh, this doesn't need to be a ground and pound Bulldogs team. Like, they can really terrify opponents picking you apart through the air. But I just don't know if it's always happened like that, where you've got multiple guys in that room all running consistently at the same time. Seemed like you, on the whole, as a season, might have gotten that a little bit last year. So a lot of young guys got to step up. So if you're asking me, you know, who do I want on my team, man, I want Gunnar Stockton in the foxhole with me. But if you're asking for me to, like, predict who has more passing touchdowns at the end of the year, then, yeah, I think there are other SEC quarterbacks that are going to end up with more passing touchdowns, and it might be because of the way that I like their wide receiver rooms a little bit more.
1: This guy, he knows college football, folks. Go get it from him at CBS Sports, also Cover 3. Chip, thank you for your time today.
0: Sounds good. Y'all be well.
1: Yes, sir. Chip Patterson, again, I always appreciate him coming on. So much more to talk about. And I mean, I could ask him about Sam Leavitt, but I got Hunt Palmer coming up. I was asking him about Faison Brandon. There's a growing idea that Faison Brandon, and this is I don't want to say predictable, but it's a likely way for it to work out. Like, one of the three most likely ways, this would be one of them. He is talented beyond belief. He's just young and inexperienced. We know that. All he's had is a spring. That's it. And it doesn't take much to overcome the playing time or experience advantage that McIntyre has. So that could be what's ahead for Faison Brandon. We got Austin Price coming up from BallQuest on three. So there's a lot, so many tasty quarterback stories bouncing around in the SEC. And we will address a couple of them in hour two. Appreciate Chip coming on. We're going to take a short break and wrap up hour one next.
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0: same stuff at USF that I'm doing at Auburn, you know, the extra, getting my body right, nutrition, bringing guys along, hanging out with my teammates, just trying to build that connection piece, the player-led piece. But it's just under a bigger magnifying glass because I'm at an SEC school at Auburn.
1: Late of Tampa, we all know that, as is his head coach, as is his center, a running back. Oh, gosh, how many receivers? I think Chaz Nimrod has potential to be the biggest impact, I think. But I think he brought in four receivers as well that you already knew. So he said, yeah, we're doing the same stuff. Well, that was part of the plan, is, hey, we can just hit the ground running. We do part of the same stuff. But it won't matter. Last year, Auburn, there were 138 teams in FBS, and they were 129th in sacks allowed. So it's not the same guys. That is good and bad. Xavier Chaplin, I don't know what he's going to be this year. I know what he was last year, not nearly as good as he was at Virginia Tech. So that was last year. He's not good if there was any other option, any other way to go, they would have done that. That's a year after the Percy Lewis thing from Mississippi State. It's like, what in the world have y'all gotten wrong? Like, what are you evaluating? So whatever reason hadn't worked. But then there's also, you know, like Connor Liu, NFL guy in the middle in the pivot. So they've replaced all of this. And if the blocking is there, so it's not necessarily the sins of last year, and so they're going to be bad again. It's just a very relevant example, and there are guys still on the roster. Jeremiah Cobb's like, yeah, are we going to be better blocking them all? Because, you know, it just didn't really work for me last year either. So that will unwind all of this. But as far as Byron Brown and the receivers and the downfield passing game, it should be the best Auburn fans have seen. My goodness. Nick Marshall in 2014 was a bomber. And maybe you have to go back that far? I don't know. Jared Stidham was a good quarterback, but it was never a consistent Saturday-to-Saturday game wrecker sort of thing. That's what this could be. Yes, that's what I'm talking about with Byron Brown. He could be a 40-50 touchdown guy. Was last year. So that's that. Speaking of quarterbacks who are supposed to possibly make a difference, I'd mentioned earlier DJ Lagway and Dave Aranda. Dave Aranda gets fired this November, I believe. That's my opinion. That if you look at the way the schedule unfolds, and I mean, my goodness, they start as on the road as they're going to be. It's in Atlanta in a neutral site, but I think that maybe there's a second highest number of Auburn grads in the Atlanta area, behind only Birmingham. And then you've got the fact that Auburn, well, you know, it's 2 hours away, and Baylor's not. So that game's going to be that game. You've got a couple of winnable non-conference. There's a Prairie View and a Louisiana Tech. Then you're, boom, immediately into conference. If it goes rough by midseason, there's a trip to Arizona State. There's home against, I think, a pretty good TCU team. You're going to Kansas, blah, blah, blah, blah, whatever. You got BYU. You got Texas Tech and Houston at the end. Your closing kick to maybe save Dave Aranda's job is at BYU, home versus Texas Tech at Houston. Like, that's how Dave Aranda may be looking around going, I need to save these three games. So I think he gets fired in November. And I don't know if it'll be after the Texas Tech game. I don't know if they'll wait till the end of the season proper. Maybe it'll be October. Who knows? But I think that's just the bottom line outcome. And the reason this matters is an elite DC who can also be a good cop. Very rare combination. An elite DC who can be the good cop to either the OC who's grouchy or the head coach or whatever. And that's Dave Aranda. very California cool. He whispers almost. He does not raise his voice. He's not in swear words, this, that, and the third. That's just not his approach. Very even, et cetera. And he's going to be fired in November. And a very even, high-quality DC's available for hire. Hello to, I don't know, $2.5 million as a the level of program that will hire Dave Aranda. It's about $2.5 million to be DC. That's what he'll get. And that's to be in charge of about 50 players, not 105. What was Dave Bartu's quote regarding Joe Moorhead and leaving his current job as head coach at Akron to be OC or, gosh, head coach in big time football again? 3 times the money for 10 times the pressure. No thanks, especially if I've already been paid, and Joe Moorhead had been paid. And so he could leave making like 800, 850, whatever it is, and go get $2.5 million because Joe Moorhead, he's good. And he could be a play caller. 3 times the money, 10 times the pressure, and then get fired. There's another factor here. Mack Rhodes, remember him? He was in charge of the playoff committee, and he was the AD at Baylor. Mack Rhodes not around anymore. Iceman isn't there to protect Maverick. That always is a factor when I didn't hire you. I didn't draft you. I didn't make that trade. I didn't do that. If there is a Baylor fan or a college football, well, what if they have a good season? You're right to ask the question. My response, see, that's the part I already gave. Talking about QBs. Well, what if they have a good season? Maybe he gets an extension. Okay. Dave Aranda's quarterback is DJ Lagway. I don't think he's the guy who passes me into continued employment. Dave Aranda being available come November, it may be as relevant a week-to-week on-field, like as far as those results go, it may be as relevant an on-field outcome to folks outside the Big 12 as anything that does happen, because I don't think that they're going to have a single squad good enough to really advance and like wreck the bracket. Okay, so what will affect a bracket either this year or at some point? I don't know, bringing in Dave Aranda as your DC? That may help you. He's already done it before. So just another thing to keep your eye on, not only at media days, but also each week this season.
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